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0: I sure hope you don't feel much time in your life living with regret. I know we all have them, but regret is, one of those things that sort of lives rent-free in a lot of people's minds, and I happen to know the big things that a lot of us just can't stop thinking about. Lost love is the biggest, the one that got away. And then not patching things up with a friend or a family member. That was another biggie. And then there's this, regret over education. For many, it was the fact that they never went to college or maybe that they dropped out of high school. Then, of course, you have people like me who wake up every single day and realize I wasted all of my time and all of this money for this.
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1: It was painted red, the stripe was white. 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Second hand from a dealer in Atlanta, I rode up with Daddy when he went there to get her.

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1: 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He says, here I stand in front of the fridge, trying to decide between being happy or being skinny. And then there is my Facebook friend Penny, who faces a challenge herself. She says, I'd lose weight, but I hate losing.
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0: You don't see this every day. Police in Dallas, Texas were contacted after a suitcase broke open on a flight from Las Vegas, revealing packages of marijuana inside. And we're not talking just a little, we are talking a lot. Upon inspection, officers discovered vacuum-sealed pouches of marijuana totaling 75 pounds. Now, a quick check of that reveals that the street value could be between $75,000 and $200,000. We are told after the contraband has

0: properly photographed, cataloged, and destroyed, the luggage will be returned to its registered owner, Willie Nelson.
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0: 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But I gotta be quite honest with you when I tell you, it does not bother me a bit.
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12: Here's your updated forecast from the Certified Transmission Weather Center.
13: Slight chance of rain showers tonight. Otherwise, mainly cloudy skies. Lows dip down to about 49. Chance of rain showers tomorrow. Daytime highs approaching 64. Cloudy skies expected. Overcast skies tomorrow night. Storms likely. Lows level off around 54. Highs level off around 70 Friday, with storms likely 70 Saturday. I'm staff meteorologist Jennifer Wojcicki.
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14: Hi, boy. 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So we play it good and loud. She might get up and dance again. Turn it up some. Oh, she put her beard down. Here she comes, here she comes. Left, left, left, right, left.
15: Woo.
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0: Was it something we said? Was it something we did, or was it both? Seems like every day some nation is boycotting the United States for something, but it looks like the Canadians are really serious about it. Last year we saw a 25% decrease in Canadian visitors, and this year it's more like 45%. Some areas are even more hard hit than that. Take Myrtle Beach, for instance, reporting a 65% decrease in Canadian tourists so far in 2026, which might be all the inspiration you'd ever need to call your travel agent and book that summer trip to the Carolinas.
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0: For millions of school kids, the final bell before summer vacation is just days away. And for anybody who hated wearing a school uniform, science has finally inserted themselves into the discussion. Because there's a new study that says forcing students to wear uniforms doesn't improve their behavior at all. In fact, researchers found that kids in uniforms actually tend to get into trouble more often. So after decades of saying uniforms build discipline and character, apparently they don't, which is something the adult movie industry has known since the mid-1970s.
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3: Slight chance of rain showers tonight. Otherwise, mainly cloudy skies. Lows dip down to about 49. Chance of rain showers tomorrow. Daytime highs approaching 64. Cloudy skies expected. Overcast skies tomorrow night. Storms likely. Lows level off around 54. Highs level off around 70 Friday, with storms likely 70 Saturday. I'm staff meteorologist Jennifer Wojcicki.
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1: This is Riding with Rowdy.
0: There is no denying that AI is the wild, wild west, and it's a lot like drinking out of a fire hose. But at least one nation is trying to get their arms around it by drafting a national policy intended to establish the country as an innovative leader while addressing the ethical, social, and economical challenges of the technology. That nation, by the way, is South Africa. But here's the rub. Members of the public pointed out that many of its references lacked proper verification. Well, South Africa's communications minister said, yeah, we noticed that too, and there is a plausible reason. That is because the policy itself was written by AI.
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1: This is Riding with Rowdy.
0: Kim Kardashian is taking a break from her quest to pass the bar exam in California. Insiders report that she skipped the February exam and she doesn't have any plans to retake it until 2027. Upon hearing this news, the entire California legal community breathed a collective sigh of relief. A study suggests that if you drink with your friends, you will drink more. Especially if one of those friends is Britney Spears. Oh, and speaking of bad behavior, it's been 50 years since Rolling Stone Keith Richards crashed his Bentley into a highway divider in London, and police found drugs in the car and eventually charged him with possession of cocaine and possession of marijuana, which tells me they clearly didn't search the car very well.
1: You're Riding with Rowdy. On
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0: 1-1, and so they went to a 10th inning, and Cleveland put up two in the top of that 10th inning, an RBI triple by Angel Martinez and an RBI double by Jose Ramirez as Cleveland put up two in the top of the 10th inning. Detroit answered with only one in the bottom of the 10th inning, and the Guardians win it 3-2 was the final score in 10 innings at Detroit. The Tigers have lost 13 of their last 15 as the first-place Guardians go to 29-22 on the season. Elsewhere, the White Sox lose at the Mariners as the White Sox put up a run in the eighth, a run in the ninth, but they came up just short, 5-4, as they at one point were down 5-2 to the Mariners, and they fall 5-4 at Seattle today as Arozarena and Pareda both homering for the Mariners in that victory over the White Sox. Also, Minnesota gets a win today over the Houston Astros. 4-1 was the final. Brian Kreidler, a three-run homer to help lift the Twins to a 4-1 victory as the Twins win it by a 4-1 final score. And so Cleveland leads the pack at 29-22. The White Sox three back. The Twins are 5.5 back. And the Tigers and the Royals, two teams who are have been considered teams to contend with in terms of playoffs, and we still have a long way to go. They are both tied at the bottom right now, both at 20 and 30, both 10 games below 500. 4-3, Boston finishes a three-game sweep with their win here tonight. We'll hear from the Royals manager, Matt Quatrero, coming up on the Royals Baseball Network.
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0: Final score tonight, Boston hangs on. They win it 4-3 over the Royals. Let's go downstairs and hear from the Royals manager, Matt Quatrero.
5: What are just the emotions and frustrations following a sweep like this at home against the Red Sox?
6: Yeah, it was extremely disappointing, frustrating, anger. You know, I mean, any of the negative emotions you want to talk about? I mean, it's unfortunate that that's the way it ended up because the guys played their hearts out. It's exceptionally disappointing.
5: I feel like you use the off day just to maybe just reset after.
6: I mean, I hope it's that easy, right? I mean, you're going to play a good team coming in on Friday, and we got to play well. And that's been a challenge for us to put it all together, obviously. And, you know, obviously there's a tremendous amount of pride in what we do and how we do it and how they compete and how we work. And when you don't get the results, it's frustrating because that's what you're measured on, and feeling a tremendous amount of responsibility to get things going in the right direction.
7: I feel like there was a little bit of energy there heading into the bottom of the ninth after that plate from Carter. With the exception of Salvi's homer, Diaz's homers, what did the Red Sox pitching staff do well tonight?
6: Yeah, I mean, there, what you're right. I mean, that.

0: the pitches that Lang threw once Duran was on third, I mean, those were the nastiest pitches, you know, of the night. And he really bowed his neck there and came after it. And Carter did a good job of blocking the ball. That did fire people up, you know. And then you get the leadoff hitter on, and obviously we know it's going to be tough against Chapman, but you got a spark there. But overall, I mean, they pitched well. Early was good, and Weissert did a really good job coming in. He's tough on righties, and that was a tough spot right there. But you got to tip your cap to the pitching too.
1: In the eighth inning, when they had the right-hander on the mound, did you consider going to Vinny with a run game?
0: Yeah, but they also had a lefty warming up in the bullpen, so that Vinny would not have faced that right-hander.
2: Matt, obviously, if you could push a button, you would. But what do you think is going to be on your mind the most between now and Friday when you get to play again, as you sort of think through the emotions and what's been going awry?
0: I mean, hopefully we flush the emotional part of it and come back out and just make it as clean a work day, and the competition aspect of it is what we have to concentrate on, because it doesn't do us any good to focus on the frustrations of tonight or this week. It's got to be moving forward, because that's all you can do.
2: Do you have any sense of that being something that's kind of invading the room at all, or
0: well, people are frustrated, yeah, for sure. I mean, we don't come out here and lose games and walk away feeling good about it. I mean, there's no chance of that. So, yeah, but I mean, that's being a big leaguer, is being able to turn the page and go compete the next time.
3: You don't seem like a flip the table over guy and rant and rave, which is the even steady part that's helped you here these few years you've been here, but do you ever get to that point where you got to do something out of character to get things going?
0: I mean, if I went in there and flipped tables over right now, I mean, that wouldn't help us win a game. If I thought that those guys would benefit from that, then maybe. But I mean, that's not how guys react to that kind of stuff, in my opinion.
3: On the bright side, Michael Wacha again. Very good. What did he have going?
0: Yeah, I'm glad you brought that up, because that gets lost in the shuffle a little bit. I mean, he gives up a couple runs early, and then does what he does. I mean, I think tied for season high in pitches, you know, and to do that in six innings, he had to work hard, you know, especially those first few innings. But I mean, he's one of the best pitchers in the game for a long stretch of time, because he doesn't let things fluster him. He goes out there and literally lives the one pitch at a time mentality and executes.
1: You mentioned a lot about his consistency every time he steps out there. Just how difficult is that for a pitcher to do at this high of a level?
0: Yeah, and year after year, I mean, he's getting better as his career goes on. I think that's learning who he is. That's, like I just said, it's that he doesn't get ahead of himself. He competes in the moment, stays right there, moves on to the next pitch, and he's excellent at it. It's not easy. I don't know how to, you know, quantify how hard or easy it is, but look around and see how many guys have pitched as long as he has at this level with the amount of success he's had and the consistency. There are just not that many of them.
4: Good example of that, maybe the sixth inning, you know, have the one-out double, pitch counts rising, but he's able to at least depart with the lead intact.
0: Yeah, and after that, I mean, I think there was at least one that was 96, so, you know, he has that. That's like you see him pitch at 92, 93, and then when he needs something else, he goes after it. You know, he just knows himself so well.
4: How much of a backbreaker was that Duran homer giving you guys?
0: It was a difference in the game, yeah. I mean, it's
4: Cruz getting behind.
0: Getting behind, but also, I mean, Duran's a good player, right? He hasn't put up huge numbers yet this year, but he's an all-star player. You know, he swung the bat well this series, but, you know, as much of it is getting Narvaez on base, you know. I mean, we brought Cruz in at the bottom of the order there, and they get a guy on, and Duran made us pay for it.
5: What do you make of Daniel Hunch's performance tonight?
0: Another good one, man. Sorry. You know, another good one. I mean, he's been really consistent. You know, and the fact that he's been so neutral, righties and lefties, and going one plus if we need him, pitching in high leverage.
4: As you, you know, preach the steadiness and one day at a time, I'm just curious your message to the fans right now as they, you know, as you guys are going through it, and clearly.
0: I mean, the fans are into it. Yeah. You know, when we play well, they're into it, and that's what, you know, we need to play well to get their support and understand that we will be better. I mean, I have no doubt about that. It feels like a, you know, tough road to hoe, but it's one game at a time. And I think that's what the fans appreciate about the way that these guys play, that they get after, they compete, you know, and that's, we want to play well for our fans, and it stinks when we don't.
6: There's Royals manager Matt Quatrero after Boston wins at 4-3. We mentioned Waka all night. You heard him talking about Waka there. Six innings, two runs, one earned on six hits, a season high, eight strikeouts, two walks, and he lowers his ERA tonight. Admittedly, it was in a loss, but in his eighth quality start, he lowered his ERA to 2.70. Unfortunately, it was 4-3 Boston when it all was over. A reminder that Royals TV is your video home for Royals baseball. Stream all Royals games all season in Royals territory on cable, satellite, or in the MLB app with a season pass for $89.99, subject to national exclusivities. 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As we come to you one last time tonight from the IBEW Local 124 broadcast booth, and we remind you that the Royals have six more games on this homestand, and three with Seattle beginning Friday night, and then the Yankees are in. Memorial Day is a 2:40 in the afternoon game Monday, and then night games next Tuesday, Wednesday. So three with Seattle, three with the Yankees. Friday night, Noah Cameron will be on the hill as the Royals take on the Mariners in a 6:40 ball game. After the game, fireworks will go off here at the ballpark, so we hope you'll join us for some Friday fun as Royals try to turn things around. Royals.com for tickets for the Royals and Mariners on Friday night. And our broadcast will begin Friday at 6 o'clock with the Bob Allen Ford pregame show. 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It's also available on the Odyssey app. And the final score tonight, Boston 4, the Royals 3. For Denny Matthews, Jake Eisenberg, and our producer-engineer Eric Guthrie, Steve Stewart saying so long from Kauffman Stadium.
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10: Slight chance of rain showers tonight. Otherwise, mainly cloudy skies expected. Lows dip down to about 49. Northeasterly winds around 5 miles an hour. Chance of rain showers tomorrow. Daytime highs approaching 64. Overcast skies. Overcast skies tomorrow night. Storms likely. Lows dip down to about 54. I'm Staff Meteorologist Ray Miller. Currently 61.

0: been a good bat. I didn't want to really play for an out. I wanted to play for a big inning, and hopefully Grant could get Carlos over to third with a double or a long fly ball or a home run or without giving up an out. And he had two strikes on him, and the pitch clock was winding down. It was going. This was about to be a pitch clock violation, and Thomas called timeout with the third base umpire to save his at bat, because if you have a pitch clock violation, it's strike three. Thomas was aware enough in the game. He saw the clock. He got right to the third base ump as they were about to call the pitch clock violation, and we got a timeout. Grant was able to preserve his at bat. Thomas was able to preserve Grant's at bat, and he hit a fly ball to center field. He hammered it. Could have easily been a double or a triple, and advanced Carlos to third. Carlos scored on, you know, the throwaway down the left field line. But the key is to get Carlos to third base with one out. That would have functional out, and that wouldn't have happened without Thomas's game awareness and kept that inning going. That was our big inning.
1: Big things that most people don't get to see or witness during a ball game. K-State wins 9-5 last night. TCU on deck for the Cats. We've got more with Coach after a timeout here on the K-State Sports Network from Learfield.
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1: 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The matchup, the Purples in the Big 12 get together tonight, Coach, and it's always entertaining when these two hook up.
0: Yeah, it's been a good battle here the last... since I've been here, you know, it's always, and somehow we always end up in the Big 12 tournament going against each other. And it's been real competitive, and it's when it go home for us. So, you know, I know how we're going to approach it no matter who our opponent is. And we'll see a good arm tonight. You know, Tommy Lepore, he's been down most of the year, which has been publicly out there all year that their big arm has been hurt, but he's healthy now. I just watched his outing last week, his return outing versus West Virginia, and it's good. It's a lively fastball. It's 95 to 97, and second pitch really is his changeup. You don't usually see that with a power right-hander. You see a fastball slider guy, but it's a changeup, and he'll mix in slider, breaking ball. But we'll see two pitches from him tonight, and his go-to is, you know, without a doubt, his fastball. And, we can hit fastballs, you know, but it's a good one. It'll be a good challenge, and I think we're ready to do that. I just really like our confidence in the box lately.
1: Taz Butler hits the call for K-State tonight.
0: Yeah, Taz has been awesome. I know he hasn't gotten the results, and I know he's been, you know, the hard luck loser on the other side of things, and, you know, but he keeps coming out and he keeps competing. I have a tremendous amount of respect for that kid and how he goes about his business, and, you know, his preparation never changes no matter the result. He's back out there working his tail off. And, he does anything we ask of him, short relief, long relief, spot start, and he's been awesome in all of the roles. We got confidence in Taz. I know they have confidence in their guy. I think we're throwing a pretty good guy at him, too.
1: And the fact you had to do what you had to do last night, you throw Lincoln Sheffield, and he closes the door and gets win number 8 of the year. What's the impact of that in this ball game?
0: Lincoln's going to throw every night if we call his name. You know, it's... It's not like he's going to get drafted in July. You know, that those guys don't get drafted. They just win in college.
1: Right.
0: And Lincoln knows that. And believe me, he's got a lot of pride when he puts that purple on with Kansas State across the chest. And he'll do whatever it takes. He's done that for 2 years, and what a heck of a sign, and having that kid in our program for 2 years, and how much he's emotionally invested in our program. And he'll do anything to continue his playing career, and we appreciate that.
1: A couple of guys for TCU, Brunson, Stroh, Snyder, really keys to their offense. It's not an offense that has eye-popping numbers up and down the lineup. How do you describe what TCU does offensively?
0: They walk. You got folks trying to, you can't let them get on base with the walk. They use that as one of their offensive tools, you know, much like we did in some of our offensive periods last year and the year before, and then a little bit this year. The walk is a weapon, so Taz has been throwing a lot of strikes lately, so we got to eliminate that weapon, and then we got to control their run game. They got three guys that can get that run game going. You just got to keep those guys off the base.
1: All right, Coach, one in advance to Thursday. Got to get it done tonight against TCU. Appreciate your time.
0: Yep, thanks, Joe.
1: The head coach of the Cats, Pete Hughes, with us here in Surprise. We've got more pregame after a timeout here on the K-State Sports Network from Learfield.
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8: The common denominator among people that win with money is they budget. 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
11: It's the 2026 Big 12 Baseball Tournament presented by Allstate here in Surprise, Arizona, Surprise Stadium. Game 2 of Day 2. Baylor earlier beat BYU to eliminate the Cougars 13-9. So BYU, after winning yesterday, has their stay in Phoenix ended by the Baylor Bears, who rallied with most of those 13 runs coming in the 6th and the 7th to go on to the victory. They now get the top seed, the Kansas Jayhawks, coming up tomorrow in the second game of 4 that'll be held tomorrow. K-State hoping to play as part of that rotation and be the third game of 4 tomorrow. If they can win in advance, they would take on West Virginia, the number 2 seed. We'll take another break, come back, give you the lineups at the start of the game here on the K-State Sports Network from Learfield.
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11: 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So we will, as the game is starting right now, so we'll throw it over to Matt Walters to get us going with the lineups. At the beginning of today's game is the Cats battle TCU, game 2 of the Big 12 baseball tournament here on the K-State Sports Network. Matty, hopefully the Cats continue the magic from yesterday.
9: And the winner from game 1, Baylor, gets the top seed Kansas tomorrow afternoon. 12:30 start here. Locally, D. Kennedy, Kyan Lotus, and Ty Smolenski to lead things off against Tommy Lepore, the former Wichita State Shocker. And the first pitch at the knees to D for strike one. And here we go with another late-night baseball tilt from Surprise. Kennedy was hot last night, to say the least. 3-for-4, a couple of ribbies for K-State. Now Lepore will miss up with an off-speed pitch. Lepore, a fastball, changeup, a little bit of a breaking ball, and a slider. Battling back from injury, missed a couple of months. Went 5 innings his last time out against West Virginia. Now blows one past Kennedy. It's a ball and 2 strikes. Last night, K-State, 9 runs on 13 hits. Had some struggles early. Now time called from behind the plate, and the home plate umpire, who's John Brammer, is telling D. Kennedy that he is not in the batter's box.
11: Get out of here. Are you serious with this?
9: Usually, you just have to be touching the back white line. And John Brammer and Pete Hughes engaged in a discussion between the dugout and home plate.
11: Yeah, D is on the white line. I don't understand what the issue is here with John Brammer. Of all things to try to adjudicate, oh my gosh.
9: From here we can see his heel is definitely on the line. Most of his right foot is. So that little engagement's done, and Kennedy takes the ball too. The pitch just missing low. The catcher, Nolan Traeger, tried to frame it back up. 2 balls, 2 strikes. We'll also get the TCU defense set for you in a moment. The Frogs are without Chase Brunson and Sawyer Strohsnyder tonight. Now the 2-2 from Lepore, just missing away. And a full count to Kennedy. Kennedy drew a walk to lead off last night's game against Utah. Waves the bat behind his head. And the pitch driven the other way, just what he did last night. On one hop, it's snagged by the outfielder Livington in right. And Kennedy picks up where he left off Tuesday night.
11: All those pitches after the first one were on the outer half to D, so he just finally stayed with it and roped it into right field. Great at bat to begin the ballgame.
9: For the Frogs in the outfield from left to right, Arthur, Griffin, and Liddington. Third to first, Bell, Gamster, Gargett, and Kramer. And Nolan Traeger, as I mentioned, is the backstop. Now here's Lotus. Otis had a multi-hit game, and Kennedy's going to swipe second. The ball gets away from the catcher, and it's Lepore that's got to run it down. Kennedy, a late break into third, safe. Kennedy took a long time to break for third, just as long as it took for TCU to find the baseball. The catcher, Traeger, was totally lost as it caromed over near the TCU dugout.
11: Well, the problem was that it was a good deke at second, or at by Gamster, the shortstop. He threw his arms up as if he was receiving the ball, so D slid headfirst into second, and with everybody shouting, he couldn't identify that he could get up and run and keep going to third.
9: So the Cats, somebody at third. That's Kennedy with nobody out. And a big swing by Lotus, who comes up empty, and it's a ball and a strike. Lotus, a couple of hits in last night's ballgame, chopped one over the infield in the seventh that played it around. He singled and scored in the eighth as K-State scored three and four runs, respectively, in those two innings. The pitch way indoors to Lotus. And the count now 2-1. Just underway here in surprise. The winner draws West Virginia tomorrow. TCU won two out of three in Manhattan earlier this year. Lepore did not pitch. That's when he was on the shelf. Pulled the string on him just a bit. A swing and miss by Lotus. 2-2.
11: Great fastball by Lepore. That's going to sit mid to upper 90s. He hasn't been at 100 since he's been back, but he's been sitting 95, 97. That is changeup, which is what he's thrown twice to Lotus to get swings and misses, upper 80s.
9: Line right at the second baseman and caught just above the dirt by Gargett. And that's the first out. Hit well by Lotus, but right at the Horned Frog second baseman, and that's the first out of the ballgame.
11: Two good swings, though, to begin this game by K-State on Lepore. Promising beginning.
9: So Kennedy's at third, one man out, and now here's Smolinski. Tie a 2-for-5, 2 RBI night last evening. A 57-footer to the plate that's knocked down by Traeger. Kennedy, Lotus, and Smolinski were a combined 7-for-12 last night. The offense kicked it into gear in the sixth inning. Scored 9 runs between the sixth and the eighth. Lifted the other way into the alley in left center field. That's going to be extra bases for Smolinski, who chugs towards second base. He slides in safely, and Kansas State strikes right away off of Lepore, and it's 1-0 Wildcats. Smolinski drives in his 43rd and connects on his 18th double of the season.
11: He is 7 for his last 13 with 5 extra base hits. Lepore has had no control of his slider to start this game. It has been all fastballs and changeups, and that was a changeup of the upper part of the zone that Smolinski smashed.
9: Now, here's Madliak in the cleanup spot. The only Wildcat to not have a hit. A late swing, a hit last night, that is. A late swing here and a pop foul. Madliak's average of 305, 9 homers and 44 driven in. He is the K-State catcher. He has been swinging it well of late. He was 5-for-12 against the Frogs in Manhattan. Pops this one up, though. Foul ground outside of third base. Backpedaling and eventually making a basket catch, Jack Bell, for out number 2. So after the foul out by Madliak, here comes A.J. Evasco. A.J. hit 5th last night. He had a 2-for-5, 2 RBI ball game, and those two ribbies came on a 411-foot bomb to right field. That's what got K-State's light switch turned on in the 6th. A string pulled by Lepore, and it's low to Evasco's hitting at 343. His homer last night, number 8 of the year. He's an RBI shy of half a 100. No lead at second for Smolinski. That ball banged into right center field. Able to get over is Liddington. Evasco wisely stays at first. Smolinski touches the plate. And it's 2-0 K-State. And they are squaring up Lepore early. And, Brian, there goes somebody already out to the left field bullpen for TCU.
11: Well, the Horned Frogs, much like K-State, have been really handcuffed offensively here the last 3 weeks of the season. And they, like K-State, have only been averaging about 3 to 4 runs. So they cannot afford, they cannot have a team jump on them offensively early in the game. They just are not built to come back with huge deficits, especially with those Strohschneider or Brunson in the lineup tonight.
9: First pitch foul tipped by Vasquez, caught by Traeger 0-1. With Evasco at first, he now has 50 RBIs on the year. And K-State has struck right out of the gates, 2-0.
11: The other thing is, K-State's a great fastball hitting team. And if that's all you got, a fastball and a changeup, that is not a recipe for success
9: that's
11: against K-State.
9: Vasquez is quickly down 0-2. had a lot of fly ball outs last night. Did Carlos, one of them went to the track. Actually, two of them went to the track. Now he's got a battle back down 0-2. Reaches out, drives it to right center field. It'll be caught by the charging Colton Griffin, and that ends the inning. But K-State does get on the board with a pair of runs in the first. Two runs on a couple of hits, and a man left on base. We played half an inning in surprise. K-State 2, TCU coming up here on the K-State Sports Network from Learfield.
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9: Taz Butler on the mound tonight for the Wildcats. The right-hander draws TCU this evening. K-State did use Lincoln Sheffield last night to close out the ball game. He is available tonight if K-State needs him in a reserve role or out of the bullpen, in other words. Taz Butler shifted from the bullpen to the rotation with a month or just a hair over a month to go in the regular season. Last weekend in Orlando on Thursday went 5 innings, allowed 7 hits, 3 earned, struck out 4, walked 1, and threw 97 pitches. He did not figure in the decision. Prior to that, lost starts against West Virginia and Cincinnati. His last 3 starts, he has thrown at least 97 pitches, and the Cats could stand for Butler to go fairly deep tonight.
17: Well, he's had an ERA of 4.15 in those 3 starts, so he's been pretty good in this role. He has said that he prefers it, that he's a guy of routine, and guys usually give him a hard time because he goes through this long routine in the bullpen trying to get ready to get in the game when he was the bullpen guy. But he says it's been a natural fit for him as a starter. He didn't think he would like it, but he has really adapted to the role.
9: And just hasn't gotten a lot of offense support behind him. Here we go on the bottom of the first. Colton Griffin will lead things off, and Butler fires him a first pitch fastball strike. Colton Griffin, Cole Kramer, and Nolan Traeger here on the Frog first. 2-0 Wildcats. K-State's defense exactly the same as last night. Butler's 0-1. Tough slider swung at and missed, 0-2. Vasquez, Carl Lotus from left to right and from the hot corner to first. Gallagher, Kennedy, Inouye, and Smolinski. Madliak behind the plate. Butler up nothing and 2 to Griffin, hitting 395, bounces it up the middle, charging just left of the bag. Kennedy fires the first. Little underhanded flip to retire Griffin.
17: Good curveball, and really at the end of the day, when Butler is on, it's the curveball that is the key pitch. He is a fastball, curveball, slider guy. It's those 3 pitches. But that curveball, the tight break, 12-6, when he has it working early, he is very, very good. And that was a really good curveball at 0-2 that induced the ground out from Griffin.
9: Now here's Kramer. I'd said that Griffin was hitting 395, actually 295. Kramer is the top hitter average-wise on this team at 313. At the plate with one out here in the first, and fouls the first pitch he sees from Butler off. 3 homers, 38 driven in. Again, this is not a team that puts up huge numbers. They live by the walk. They've got a ton of strikeouts this year. 4:35. We'll see if Butler gets off to a good start. He can stay on top of the Frog hitters. The 0-1 right down Main Street. And Butler firing BBs right now here at the beginning of this ballgame. 0-2 to Cole Kramer, the first baseman.
17: All three pitches, fastball, curve, slider, have been strikes so far. And it's right what you talked about with Pete Hughes before the game, about needing to throw strikes, not letting this team walk.
9: The 0-2, spun one off, lifted into the screen to our right, still 0-2. Kramer, before donning a TCU uniform, was a Washington State Cougar. In a way up the middle, Smolinski's way off the first baseline. Nobody on, a man out, bottom one, a 2-0 K-State lead. And here comes Butler to the plate. Spun one off, had him frozen, two down. Kramer goes down looking.
17: It's early, but a really good start here by Butler. This is the best he's looked in these four starts now to start for him. In Orlando, he had all sorts of trouble with his curveball. He could not get the curveball in at all. He was only fastball. He was throwing a changeup a little bit, just trying to get anything to go over the plate. Much crisper here tonight.
9: Now Traeger, the catcher, steps in. Spun one in, just barely missed away. The ball no strikes. Traeger, a 292 average, four homers and 34 driven in. In the starting lineup tonight, Jack Bell, the five-hole hitter, has the most home runs of a starter tonight for TCU, and that's six. The 1-0, up and away. A number of left-handed sticks in the order tonight for TCU, as you would expect. Nobody aboard, two men out. They stay deep around the infield with Inouye about five steps out on the grass in right. They stay not shifting against Traeger. Lifted into the screen in front of us, two balls and one strike. TCU finishing the regular season at 33-20, four games above 500 in the conference at 17-13, just 4-5, though, here in the month of May. Two balls and a strike with two men out. Use that spinner up. Three balls and one strike. Here in May, TCU was swept in Stillwater by Oklahoma State. A couple of close games. Then hosted Utah, took three from the Utes, and lost two out of three in Morgantown before coming here to surprise. Three balls and a strike, just missing outside, and a two-out walk to Traeger. That'll bring up Caius Gargett, the second baseman in Manhattan. Gargett played at third. Gargett, light hitting, especially when you think about cleanup hitters, 228. Three homers and 14 driven in. Gargett was a Kentucky Wildcat before becoming a Horned Frog. Runner at first, two men out here in the first. Increasing his lead at first is the runner, Traeger. A check swing, and he did go around, says our third base umpire tonight, and that is A.J. Wendell, who was the home plate umpire last night in the K-State-Utah matchup. So it's 0-1 to Gargett. TCU hit only 268 in conference play. Program built on pitching. Late swing. Butler in front, nothing and two.
17: Good fastball. Butler's 92-93 here to start. A little amped up tonight is Taz. Normally 91-92. So good stuff to begin.
9: He comes set just above the belt. Does Taz Butler, righty against lefty here. Leaves it a little low. Tried to tease Gargett down and in.
17: 94.
9: K-State could definitely use a six-inning, seven-inning type outing from Butler. Save the pen. K-State getting a little thinner in the arm department. A ball, two strikes. Long pause. and right down Main Street. And again, Horned Frog strikes out with the bat on his shoulder. In the frame for TCU, no runs, no hits, a man left. After an inning here at Surprise Stadium, it's 1-0 K-State on the K-State Sports Network from Learfield.
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9: The lineup tomorrow here in Surprise, it's the first day and the only day where four games are played. A 9 a.m. local start here. Number 4 seed UCF takes on the 5th seeded Cowboys of Oklahoma State. And at 12:30 locally, number 1 and top seed KU faces off with Baylor. The winner of this game gets the 2nd seed West Virginia at 4:30. And then the nightcap tomorrow night, kind of an interesting matchup. The 3 and 6 seeds, Arizona State and Cincinnati. So this is the game that will fill the field for tomorrow. And then there will be 8 teams left in this single elimination tournament. K-State batted 7 in the first. Got a couple of runs off Lepore. And the right-hander now faces Gallagher with Inouye and Carl to follow. Gallagher gets the first pitch. Heater at 94. Nothing in one. Gallagher at 268. 4 homers, 25 driven in. A 1-for-4 night last night. Led off his evening with a single to center. He also took one to the track. Listed into the screen, and G-squared is down 0-2.
17: The ball was not carrying last night. It just really, I mean, again, during the day here, because of the heat, ball flies. But at nighttime, it is really not a place conducive to home runs.
9: Another late trigger, but Gallagher stays alive. Fairly big ballpark, especially at night when the wind is not blowing. It's 350 down the lines, 379 in left center and right center, and 400 to straightaway center field.
17: Yeah, it's a pretty high wall around the park as well.
9: Lepore with another 0-2 pitch. Gallagher with a good eye right there. It's outside.
17: And you get it. I mean, having a big park with a high fence normally would be smart when you're playing in Arizona, usually during the day, right? Cactus League games and all that.
9: Skips one in now, does Lepore, 2-2. Well, it makes me think of High Corbett Field in Tucson, where they have a left field wall that's 15 to 20 feet tall. That's already a huge ballpark. Two balls, two strikes. Pulled foul. Had a change up there and was in front. But Gallagher is making Lepore work, and he threw 20 pitches in the first. So drive that pitch count up and make Lepore's start a short one. Leaves it alone up high. An appeal to first, which was really unnecessary, to be honest, because Gallagher did not come close to triggering. And now the count full. So Gallagher has worked it, from nothing in 2-3-2. Lepore's windup and pitch misses away. Leadoff walk here in the second. That's what happened to begin the ballgame. Lepore has a very

0: Good job there by Inouye to move Gallagher into scoring position. Kind of an interesting-looking sacrifice by Inouye, but he does his job, and there's a man out.
1: Truthfully, Lepore, the ball was not bunted well. It was right back to the pitcher. So Lepore absolutely had time to go to second base. However, Lepore has not had a whole lot of PFP time as he's coming back from injury. And the TCU pitching staff as a whole has made most of their team's errors.
0: He went the comfortable route. Caden Carl slaps one down the right field line, but it will slice out of play and into the seats deep down the right field line, 0-1. Caden Carl in the 9-hole again. 254 average, 7 homers, 31 driven in. 1-for-4 night last night. His lone hit came in K-State's 4-run 8, the highest scoring inning for the Cats this year. Now Caden's down 0-2 after a long swing and miss.
1: Mason Brassfield is the left-hander that's warming in the bullpen. He was the Friday night starter in Manhattan, and that was his last weekend start. He's been working out of the bullpen since.
0: Lepore set. Carl's set. And he strikes out on a high fastball. So Carl sees three pitches and goes down. Lepore's first strikeout comes against K-State's 9-hole hitter. And now he's got to face Kennedy again.
1: Correct. And I think ultimately somebody at home is going to say, well, why'd you bunt with Inouye with Carl coming up? And it wasn't about Carl necessarily. It was about this guy getting the plate with a runner in scoring position.
0: Kennedy walked, eventually scored in the first on Smolinski's double. Runner at second with two down. Leaves that pitch alone, not tasty, and up and away. Semifinalists for the Golden Spikes Award, the Dick Houser Trophy as well. First team all Big 12 selection. Big swing by Kennedy, who did not make contact. It's 1-1. Lepore out of the stretch, set at the letters. Gallagher, the runner at second. Lifted to the right side. And a souvenir it becomes. 1-2. TCU shifting against Kennedy to the left side. So if he gets a pitch away, and it's something he can handle, he can drive it to right. Fooled him with a breaking pitch. And Lepore gets out of it. He strikes out Carl and Kennedy to end the inning. So the Cats leave a man in scoring position. And the Wildcats are kept off the scoreboard in the second. No runs, no hits. One left. K-State is stranded too early. We go to the bottom of the second now at Surprise Stadium. A 2-0 KSU lead. You're on the K-State Sports Network from Learfield.
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5: This copyrighted broadcast is an exclusive presentation of Learfield under the broadcasting rights granted by Kansas State University. Reuse of this presentation is prohibited without the expressed written consent of the university and Learfield. Announcers are provided by Learfield and approved by the university.
0: Two teams very familiar with one another in the postseason. TCU has played K-State 6 times, 5-1 against the Cats. TCU's been very good in openers in the Big 12 tournament since joining the league. 10-3 in opening round games. Here we go on the bottom of the second. Bell, Gamster, and Franco. K-State with that.

0: wild shift to the right side, putting Inouye fairly deep in right field. And the first pitch bounced back side. Kennedy can't backhand it. It trickles into center. And Bell with a good piece of hitting there has a leadoff single to start the Frogs second. Went against the shift. Now with Gamster at the plate. Bell's the base runner at first. Gamster the shortstop, a 282 average. Doesn't produce a lot in terms of driving in runs, only with 17 this year, and K-State hopes for a double play ball here. That hit a moment ago, the first for the Horned Frogs, and Butler will check and throw to first base.
1: It's been an interesting lineup for TCU here the last few weeks. Much different than what we saw in Manhattan. No Brunson, no Strassnider, Lucas Franco, Noah Franco, none of those guys in the lineup. They were all four part mainstays when they were in Manhattan.
0: Long pause by Butler. He'll miss low with the fastball here to Gamster, who is the shortstop. In Big 12 action, Logan Bryan hit 290.
1: And that's why he's playing instead of the preseason Big 12 freshman of the year, Lucas Franco, who was the true freshman shortstop in Manhattan.
0: Big swing and miss. Good location, a bit down and in, 1-1.
1: I read something from Utah last night, their head coach after the game, where he was talking about how one of the big focuses for them in the portal was going to be getting older. He just said it's very difficult to win in college baseball or college athletics with freshmen to try and go get experienced players, because ultimately they know how to handle the ups and downs of a grind of a season and just are older and more mature. He mentioned that was going to be their main focus. It made me think of this TCU team that's been so young.
0: One ball, one strike here to Gamster. Softly lifted first base side. It'll drop in the seats, 1-2. That's becoming very common in literally every sport.
1: 100%. And we saw firsthand with K-State women's basketball, right, try to go a whole year with a bunch of freshmen, and it's difficult to navigate that path when you're going up against a lot of other experienced teams.
0: Advantage Butler with a runner at first and nobody out. And again, he'll toss to first base. 2-0 Wildcats, bottom of the second. Perfect night for baseball, albeit rather late. Now time called by the second base umpire out in the middle of the diamond. This is a very veteran crew. Mark Wagers, Chris Koski, John Brammer, along with A.J. Wendell. Count stuck at a ball, two strikes. Butler waits and waits a little longer. Now comes home and spins one in that's fouled off. Gamster at the plate, Bell at first. Gamster, a senior from Big D, was a junior college player at Paris J.C. before going to Fort Worth. Not much of a lead at all at first for Bell. Foul tip caught by Madliak. Six batters faced and three strikeouts for the Tasmanian Devil, Taz Butler. 1 down, here comes Franco.
1: Hey, keep it rolling. Just keep making your pitches. If you're Taz Butler, he's done a good job, too, of keeping runners on as he throws over again. That's something that Rudy Darrow said that they really worked on with Taz specifically, that his challenge as becoming a starter was to really be different in holding runners on, different looks and all that stuff. He really hadn't been very good at that.
0: First pitch to Franco. Breaking pitch just a little high. Franco hitting 226. Guy that hasn't started a lot this year, but 23 starts. One on, one out here in the second. K-State with three defenders between first and second. Long pause. Now the pitch lifted to left. Vasquez to his left. Now coming in a bit. Will squeeze it and hustling back to first is Bell. 2 men out.
1: So an adjustment made here now by TCU. in the second inning is they're trying to go backside on Butler. They're trying to wait and see if they can't catch the break of the ball. If it's going to be a breaking ball or a slider, like a curveball or slider, they're going to try and go backside.
0: But it would get a little deeper on them. Now here's Rob Liddington. Tall drink of water, the right fielder, steps in. Two down, the runner at first, Bell. Strike one to Liddington.
1: Another experienced guy coming from Incarnate Word, junior college before that, redshirt senior, but barely played during the middle part of the season.
0: Nothing in one. Butler goes to work, throw back to first.
1: In some respects, him playing right now shows how thin the depth is of teams. I mean, he's playing because Strohsnyder is not playing tonight.
0: Out with the ankle injury.
1: So you go, when you frontline stars, you don't have these big bats to come in off the bench and supplant them.
0: That breaking pitch did not turn over, didn't tumble at all, 1-1.
1: The point of that is, you know, as K-State has found out firsthand, K-State fans know about their team, but look around the Big 12 at some of these teams. The reason they are where they are is often because you just don't have the depth to prevent your team having a big hole.
0: Bounced foul, third base side. Liddington down a ball and two strikes. This is a TCU team that at West Virginia, and again, West Virginia is obviously very good, only scored 8 runs in that series. But prior to that, when Utah visited Fort Worth, TCU only scored 10 runs in 3 games. One ball, two strikes to the number 8 hitter, Rob Liddington. Over through a fastball, high, 2-2. In a way, up the middle, so there's a lot of real estate between first and second. Outfielders and no doubles defense, very deep. 2 balls, 2 strikes. 1 on, 2 men out here in the second. Still very early in this battle of the purples. Liddington stays alive, sends it straight back. Liddington will take a moment outside of the batter's box. Liddington, 6'3", 190. Now returns to the inside edge of the batter's box. Liddington with a slightly open stance. Butler again, a long pause. And the pitch got him to go around. Fooled him with the slider. Liddington is strikeout number 4 through 2 innings for Taz Butler. Bell never moved from first in the inning for the Frogs. No runs to hit a man left after 2 on this Wednesday night. 2-0 Wildcats on the K-State Sports Network from Learfield.
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0: Lotus, Smolinski, and Madliak here in the third against LaPorte. K-State up 2-0. And with you the next couple of innings, here's Brian.
1: All right, Matt. Kyan Lotus to lead it off for the Wildcats. Line out to second in his first at-bat. One of many balls that have been squared up here early against LaPorte. And Lotus, after a fastball that was up, fouls it back. That was just 91. That could have very well been a changeup from LaPorte, who again throws very hard, 95 to 96 so far here tonight. Changeup will sit 88 to 89. He has popped a changeup a couple times at 91. Ground ball here finds its way up the middle on a 94-mile-per-hour fastball. A two-hop big chopper up the middle for Lotus is a base hit, and the Wildcats get their leadoff man on for the third straight inning. And action will resume in the bullpen for TCU. Wearing the home whites today, K-State of the purple tops and gray pants. And Mason Brassfield again jumps up and begins to quickly throw out on the bullpen. Kirk Sarlos to the top step, and now begins his walk out to the mound. Got the left-handed hitting Ty Smolinski coming up, and two batters later, A.J. Evasco. So Sarlos, who acts as the pitching coach for this team, even though it says on the roster that there is a pitching coach in Dave Lawn, he's retiring at the end of this season, along with the trainer Danny Wheat. It's Sarlos who often makes visits to the mound and changes. And he's out there now, the former major leaguer. John Brammer begins a brisk walk to the hill, and a point has been made to the pen. So that'll be it for Tommy LaPorte, preseason Big 12 Pitcher of the Year, knocked out by Kansas State, one batter into the third. And we have our first pitching change break of the night. This will be pregame break number 5, Network 1 Minute being taken now. Pitching change break on the K-State Sports Network from Learfield.
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1: Kansas State leading TCU 2-0. We're in the third inning. Leadoff man on for K-State for the third straight frame. That's Kyan Lotus, who will be at first. And after a pitching change, lefty Mason Brassfield will come in to face Ty Smolinski, who doubled into the left center field gap to drive in a run in his first at-bat of the first. And he'll face the lefty Brassfield. 6'4", 215-pound sophomore from Bakersfield, California. Honorable mention All-Big 12 a year ago. This year began in the rotation in the beginning 8 starts of the year and had an 8 ERA. His last start was against Kansas State, where he went 3 innings and allowed 8 runs, 4 of them earned in that Friday night game that K-State won in a slugfest 13-11. Since that time, he's been working out of the bullpen and has an ERA of 1.56 as a reliever. And in his last 3 outings, he has not allowed a run. Just one hit over 6 1/3, opponents hitting 1-for-19 in that stretch against him, including a 2 1/3 scoreless outing against ninth-ranked West Virginia last Saturday, on the road in Morgantown on a rainy day. And now he'll face Smolinski with a runner at first and nobody out. That runner still the responsibility of the poor, who threw 37 pitches in 2 innings plus, gave up 4 hits, walked 1, struck out 2.
0: Sometimes,
1: big hole right side.
0: Sometimes a change of scenery can flip the light switch, so to speak.
1: First pitch to Brassfield is outside for ball 1. Good fastball as well, low 90s. Can run it up to 96 and has since he's been a reliever. Terrific slider, and that's really the two pitches he uses the whole time, the 1-0. Smolinski drives it towards right center field. Well struck. Liddington looks up, and it is off the wall. Rounding third, here comes Lotus. He will score. Ty headed to third. He's in with a triple. The K-State dugout explodes as Smolinski gets back-to-back extra base hits to start the ballgame, and he continues his torrid run here in Arizona and in the last week.
0: Already halfway to the cycle, he buried that in the alley in deep right center, rolled to the wall, and he was thinking three out of the box. Now Madliak steps in.
1: First pitch to Bear, slider inside, ball one. Remember, K-State blasted Brassfield back in Manhattan. Only the second hit that he's allowed Brassfield since April 20th. Madliak rolls a slider left side foul, and it's 1-1. That run will get charged to Lepore, so his line done. 3 runs in 2 innings. And he is the pitcher of record. 3-0 K-State, infield halfway in, nobody out. Bear Madliak at the plate. The 1-1 to the Wildcat catcher. Fastball away, 2-1.
0: Big left-hander, 6'4".
1: Another big guy, right? I mean, just fits the mold of these huge arms for TCU. A 2-1 offering. Bouncing in a slider. 3-1.
0: It's not hard for Kirk Sarlos. It wasn't hard for Jim Schlossnagel, for that matter, to recruit pitching to Fort Worth. They are always loaded on the mound. Now, maybe the last couple of years it's not been as elite as we have seen, but they still have a boatload of arms.
1: 3-1 here to Madliak. Middle infield backs up a little bit. Runner at third. Nobody out. Outside slider misses. Ball four. Attempted to get that backdoor slider, right? It starts to the outside, snaps in on the back door. Couldn't get it. And Madliak will walk to first. He walked in yesterday's game, and now he's there. Runners at the corners. He got A.J. Avasco up, who lathered one into right center field for an RBI base hit his first time at the plate.
0: Now, remember last night, K-State was very inefficient early on tonight.
1: Last night.
0: They've already got three on the board. There's nobody out. You've got first and third. This has the opportunity to be a very big inning for K-State. Got to execute.
1: Avasco with an 8-game hitting streak. Bluff start by the runner. A.J. trying to go the other way. Foul tips went into the mitt. Strike one. 11 for 30 is Avasco in the last 8 games. He's ripped off 2 doubles, 3 homers as part of those 11 hits, including a home run here last night. This pitch nearly hit him, and it is 1-1.
0: And this is a guy that is hitting 375 against lefties. Went backside with a base hit last night, so he can hit it around the yard. He's not just a pull hitter.
1: Being played straight up for the most part by TCU. And there he goes, other way, down towards the corner, and it is a foul ball. It was twisting as it went down the line. Two more arms dispatched to the bullpen by TCU in that vicinity as Avasco comes back to the plate at 1-2. A run in, 2 on for K-State. Nobody out in the third. They're up 3-0 already on TCU, a team that is on the bubble for the NCAA tournament team, but on the right side as of today. The 1-2 pitch. Breaking ball, called strike three. Great pitch.
0: Knew it was coming.
1: Starting at Avasco and snap in on the plate. That's out number one. So Avasco retired. That'll bring up Carlos Vasquez.
0: The guys that left for the bullpen, left the dugout for the pen, Brian, Trevor Baumler and Nate Stern.
1: Stern has been the money man when it comes to inherited runners this year. He's kind of been the fireman out of the pen. Baumler has been one of the best relievers in the Big 12 all year long. As Matt said, this team built on pitching and defense like a couple of the teams in the league. Slider breaks in that misses. Carlos checked his swing, and appeal says he did not go around. Ball one to Vasquez. UCF, West Virginia, TCU, all kind of built the same. All looking for not offense first, pitching first, then defense, and then the hitters to come along. Pitch inside, miss, 2-0 to Carlos. Austin Waits is going to jump to the on-deck circle and talk with Grant Gallagher for a minute about something that he's seen. Runners at the corners, a 2-0 count here to Vasquez, a fastball count. With Madliak at first, the pitch nearly hits Vasquez, and it's 3-0 to Carlos.
0: Pete Hughes was very happy with Vasquez last night, even though he was 1-for-5. Hit it well, took a couple deep. And again, what a jolt it is to have him back in the lineup.
1: If nothing else, he's played great defense and left. Taking a pitch here to make it 3-1. Fastball down the middle. And Vasquez, talking to him before the game today, the pregame meal, he mentioned he thought he had 2 home runs last night. He was swore that he had 2 home runs, especially the second one that he hit to right center field. The ball just didn't carry out. Breaking ball nowhere close. That's ball 4, and the bases are going to be loaded. One out. And the base is loaded for K-State in the third inning as Grant Gallagher comes to the plate, already earning a walk himself tonight. He'll face Brassfield for the first time. And as Matt mentioned earlier, K-State had their opportunities yet last night to punch a big hole in the game. 3 runs is great, but you would love more if you're the Wildcats. Gallagher strides to the plate, steps in. Infield in a bit at first. First pitch. Gallagher swings and he fouls it off left side for strike 1. So guessing first pitch fastball, he couldn't square it up. Gallagher with the bases loaded this year is 0-for-5. But he has come into this game hitting in 9 straight. A base hit here last night and he saw 8 pitches in his first at bat after falling behind 0-2. The 0-1 outside 1-1.
0: Now, as hot and as good as Brassfield has been of late, he's made mistakes this year. He's given up half a dozen home runs. K-State doesn't necessarily need that there, but keep moving the line and add to the lead.
1: Breaking ball fouled away by Grant, and it is 1-2. Against Brassfield, back in Manhattan, Gallagher struck out and singled into left field off of him with a ball that was hit 108 off the bat. So Gallagher has had some success against Brassfield earlier this year.
0: Another hit or two in this inning, and you completely change the complexion of this game.
1: No doubt. Just going back to what we talked about before, TCU being so offensively challenged here the last few weeks, and without two of their top players today. The 1-2 to Grant with the bases loaded, 1 out. The Cats up 3, fouled straight back.
0: Ooh, good cut. He was on it.
1: Inouye, who's on deck, went 1-for-1 against Brassfield with a walk and a single in the meeting in Manhattan. And then Carl, who's on the top step of the dugout, Carl, if you remember, hit a home run 411 feet over the batter's eye in center field against Brassfield to knock him out of the game. That slider missed inside the Grant, 2-2. Bases loaded, 1 out, 3-0 K-State. We're in the top of the third. The Wildcats hooting and hollering down the first baseline of the dugout. Another slider inside. That nearly hit Grant, and it's 3-2.
0: This is a pressure pitch now for Brassfield. If he misses, he walks in a run. If he misses, he gives up a hit. Gallagher needs to be a solid hitter here.
1: Well, 2 sliders in a row, nowhere close. You've got to think it's a fastball here, right?
0: Correct.
1: 3-2 pitch. Gallagher hits it to left field. It's going to fall in for a base hit. 2 runs are going to score. Holding it second as Vasquez, Gallagher comes through with an RBI base hit that drives in a pair, and the Cats go up 5-0.
0: Didn't get all of it, but got enough of it to dump it into left in front of Jack Arthur.
1: And action will again start to quicken down in the bullpen in left. 5-0 Kansas State. A 3 spot here in the third. Inouye now with 2 on and 1 out. Inouye a sacrifice bunt his first time at the plate. Swings Ooh. Through a fastball for strike 1.
0: He tried to hit it where Vasco hit it last night.
1: No wind, no humidity, 3%, and a temperature of 85 degrees currently here at the ballpark. Hit away late again on the fastball. It's 0-2. He'll take a minute out of the batter's box. In a way, hitting 286 on the year, 6 homers, 34 driven in, an OPS of 832, 5 for 15 in his career against TCU, 2 for 10 in this season's series. Foul tips a fastball into the glove and strikes out for out number 2.
0: Well, he got gassed, 3 straight pitches, and couldn't do anything with it, and now Carl comes up with 2 on and 2 out.
1: Carl, as we mentioned, in the meeting against Brassfield in Manhattan, struck out on a slider in his first at-bat, then in the second at-bat hit the first pitch he saw, a fastball, after a meeting on the mound, 411 feet over the batter's eye in center. First pitch misses inside for ball one.
0: He's the eighth man to bat here in this long third inning.
1: 3-run frame. 5-0 K-State on 6 hits against one of the league's better pitching staffs here the last month. Slider stays up to Carl. It's 2-0 to Caden. The ninth man to hit, if he could get to the plate, would be D. Kennedy, who has singled and scored and stolen the base already in this game. 2 on, 2 out for K-State's Caden Carl. The 2-0 pitch. One of the fastballs swung through. It's 2-1. Carl will step out of the box for a minute. Redshirt junior who went through senior day for Kansas State, hitting 254. But in the last 4 games, has 3 hits, 3 stolen bases, and 2 RBIs. And both had come with 2 outs. He'll foul this pitch off. It's 2-2 to Carl. And the lanky center fielder back out of the batter's box for a minute.
0: Caden's almost always played straight away defensively, and he does have a little right side room to work with. His hit went to right field last night.
1: A 2-2. Swung on a slider, missed it. Down and in, he'll strike out. 2 strikeouts for Brassfield to end the inning, but Grant Gallagher, a 2 RBI base hit. Big hit in this inning, the triple from Smolinski. 3-run score for the Cats. They're up 5-0 already on TCU through 2.5 innings. Bottom of the third coming up next to the K-State Sports Network from their field.
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1: Well, we'll see how sharp Taz Butler is after sitting for about 30 minutes. Kansas State a long top of the third. A pitching change being made as well in that inning as Kansas State rolls up 3 runs and now leads 5-0 headed to the bottom of the third inning here in Surprise, Arizona. It's the 2026 Big 12 Baseball Tournament presented by Allstate. The winner today moves on to face the number 2 seeded West Virginia Mountaineers, who are playing for a right to host a regional postseason tournament next weekend.
0: Pitcher of the year in the Big 12, Max Yale from West Virginia. You got to see him. Filthy left-hander.
1: He is exceptional. And that'll likely be the guy that'll be pitching tomorrow for West Virginia. But that's tomorrow. So they got to finish out today. A long way to go. Good start at all 3 phases for K-State. Number 9 man, Jack Arthur, to lead it off for TCU. He'll get his first look at Butler. Arthur, Griffin, Kramer. If anybody gets on Traeger, first pitch to Arthur. He's in left field tonight. And a breaking ball away for ball one. Another backup reserve veteran player is Jack Arthur, transfer from Weatherford College in his third year here at TCU, but he's been primarily a backup over the last 2 seasons. Making his fourth straight start today, however, in the outfield with two outfielders down with Strohschneider and Brunson. He swings and misses at a slider. It's 1-1. In a way, playing more up the middle. Smolinski way off the line at first. Kennedy deep at short. Outfield straight up for Arthur. Well, there's 1-1 pitch. Rolled left side. Grant on a short hop. What a play. And he throws to first and gets his man. Fantastic defense by Gallagher at third.
0: Played it off to the side. And as he swiped at the short hop, actually pulled his head even a little bit. And it wound up in the webbing. Good throw to first. Took his time. One trip through the order. Butler's only allowed a single to Jack Bell.
1: Griffin, in the first batter of the game, grounded out up the middle to D. Kennedy on an 0-2 pitch. He'll get his second look at Butler. Waving the bat back and forth as he awaits the pitch from Butler, and it misses outside for ball one. That might have been a changeup from Taz. He doesn't throw a whole lot of changeups. Did incorporate that into his arsenal last weekend at UCF a few times when he struggled with his off-speed pitches. The 1-0 misses out with a fastball. It's 2-0 to Griffin. Butler does not work from the windup, even though now that he's a starter, he has stayed working from the stretch.
0: Very deliberate pitcher, not in a hurry.
1: Very routine-based. Georgia native. A 2-0. Curveball for a strike, and it's 2-1. 97 pitches against UCF last week, and truthfully, how he got through five innings, I'll never know. He said afterwards he just had no control at all. The 2-1. Way upstairs, 3-1. And among his claim to fame, Butler, who's a pretty outdoorsy guy and a very thoughtful young man, but he says that he has bowled a 300.
0: Oh, really?
1: 3-1 coming to Colton Griffin, the center fielder. Line to left field, but hooking foul. And it will be out of play for the second strike.
0: Just once?
1: Yeah, just once.
0: Just once?
1: I think if you had bowled multiple 300s, you would have answered that, right? If someone said, hey, what's the special thing that no one knows about you, you would say, I've bowled
0: multiple
1: 7 300s or 2 300s or whatever, right? He just said, no, I've bowled a 300. 3-2 coming from Butler. With one out, nobody on. Cats up 5-0 in the bottom of the third. Curveball hung. High fly ball to right, but not deep enough to get out of the park. And in foul ground, the catch will be made by Kyan Lotus. So a long foul out by Griffin. On a curveball that was way up in the zone. It probably was ball four.
0: Now, can I add something to that?
1: To the bowl of 300?
0: Yeah, bowling.
1: Okay.
0: This is by no means not trying to one. You can't one up a 300, a perfect game. But I have bowled against and with two professional bowlers.
1: What was that like?
0: Oh, it was awesome. It was spectacular.
1: Two outs, nobody on for Kramer, who struck out looking his first time up. High chopper here to third. Gallagher fields, throws, and the out recorded to end the inning. Taz Butler, three scoreless innings. He's only allowed one hit. Dugout is all fired up for K-State. They wanted to make their own energy tonight in the sparsely attended tournament so far here in Arizona. They have done that. Great start, third of the way through the game. 5-0 Cats against the 7-seeded Horned Frogs. We're back with more on the K-State Sports Network. Come to your field.
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1: We head to the fourth here in Surprise, Arizona. Kansas State 5 and the 7-seeded TCU Horned Frogs nothing. It's been a great start so far for the Wildcats as they look to extend their stay one more day and just keep fighting here in Arizona. D. Kennedy to lead it off for K-State in the fourth. Already the third time for the Wildcats to hit as a lineup. They're facing Brassfield mostly for the second time. This will be the first look for Kennedy against Brassfield, who came in after Tommy Lapour, the ace of the staff of the Horned Frogs, was knocked out one batter into the third. Kennedy already with a base hit tonight. He's 1-for-2. Checks the swing on one down and in. And it's ball one. The left-hander's pitch outside missed to Kennedy. And it is 2-0. D in the game against Brassfield back in Manhattan. Walked and grounded out. Takes a strike. It's 2-1. Kennedy tonight, a single that went the other way on a 3-1 pitch to start the game. Stole second. The ball got away from the catcher. He was able to get to third and later scored on a Smolinski base hit. This fastball nowhere close. 3-1.
0: Not sure Brassfield's real crazy about challenging D. Kennedy.
1: Problem has been that Lotus and Smolinski behind him have been red hot. Nowhere close on that fastball. Another walk issued. Kansas State has already earned three, make it four walks in this game.
0: And like you said, what has helped is the protection of Lotus and Smolinski behind D. Kennedy. Those guys have come through. Lotus a single, scored back in the third.
1: Walter Quinn, senior reliever, has jumped up in the bullpen for TCU. And a throw over to check on Kennedy. D. promptly stole second in his first at bat. Oh, you've got a left-hander on the mound, and Brassfield, a little difficult, more difficult to steal, but Brassfield is not great at fielding his position. He's made four errors this year. Some of those have been on throws to first and throws to second. His fielding percentage as a pitcher is .429.
0: Yep, that's ungood. Now, again, he's a 6'4 lefty. I think D can get a little more of a lead. He's not going to have a quick move.
1: Lotus, huge hole right side. Lotus has hit the ball hard twice. Takes a bender down for ball one.
0: Now, Brassfield is struggling finding the strike zone. Don't help him.
1: As a two-pitch guy in Brassfield, fastball slider, this is where it becomes a problem. If one, or in this case, both, are not really consistent in the zone, it becomes a lot more difficult to fool hitters. 1-1 with a fastball to Lotus. Looked like he was taking a pitch. Senior captain for the Wildcats. Batting against the lefty Brassfield, the 1-1 and the throw to first, and Kennedy had a great read on that throw. Back to the bag.
0: 21 out of 25 in the stolen base department for Kennedy.
1: With the one tonight.
0: The one tonight, now 22.
1: Top three of the Big 12 in that department. Lotus trying to rip a breaking ball through that big hole right side, fouls it off, first base side. It's 1-2 to Kyan, who we learned in Arlington this year, that Lotus is colorblind. What do you think of that, Matt Walters?
0: It'd be tough to live in black and white.
1: Kennedy takes off. Kennedy, Lotus was trying to swing behind him to protect

0: the strike zone.
1: I always wonder what that is like.
0: Well, we were in Arlington, and I was asking Kyan about the backdrop in Arlington at Globe Life, because there's a lot of stuff going on there. Oh, yeah. There's some video boards, and the ball juts up and left and right, yellow line. And I was asking him, hey, is this an easy place to hit or a tough place to hit? Another throw to first, check on Kennedy.
1: And he said every place is easy.
0: He said, I don't get as distracted as much because I'm colorblind. And I said, oh, what can't you see? Is it red or green? He goes, well,
1: nice question.
0: Yeah, right. That one almost hit him, too, and two. Yeah, I felt like a total idiot. As soon as he asked it, you're like, well, he doesn't know. How do you explain to somebody what's red and green? So we brought this up earlier on a TV broadcast, if I remember. And I think it was Craig Wilson we were doing the game with. And he said he thought it would be pretty hard as a baseball player to be colorblind. Oh, I chased the fastball up. Lotus did, and he strikes out. Fourth for Brassfield since he came in. First out of the fourth. Runner on, 5-0 K-State. Here comes Smolinski, who's got a double and a triple already here tonight. 2 for 2 is Smolinski, and 8 for his last 14 with 5 extra base hits as part of those 8 hits in the 4 games. First pitch to Smolinski. Fastball outer half for a strike.
1: K-State's put pressure on TCU right away. The leadoff man's been on in every inning. Kennedy's got to find a way, I think, Brian, to extend that lead and get going.
0: Middle infield playing for a double play here. The 0-1. Smolinski trying to take a breaking pitch the other way. Fouled it off. It's 0-2. And Ty will take a little walk out of the batter's box, then back in. He'll be the heart of K-State's offense next year. Sophomore from Omaha, Nebraska. Kennedy a short lead at the moment. Bluffs a start. Fastball is up out of the zone. 1-2. That was the pitch Lotus couldn't hang back on. Madliak waiting in the wings. 5-0 K-State. We're in the top of the fourth. The Wildcats have out-hit TCU 6-1. The Wildcats have coaxed 4 walks already out of the TCU staff. A 1-2 pitch. There goes deep. Ground ball base hit up the middle by Ty. Kennedy wheeling his way to third. They're going to send him home as the ball gets away from the center fielder Griffin. And Smolinski to second. Kennedy scores. It's 6-0 Kansas State.
1: Kennedy broke from first, left early. Here comes Kirk Sarlos out of the Frog dugout. But the ball was hit out into right center, deep area. And even if the ball's picked up cleanly out there, Brian, I'm not sure TCU's going to get Kennedy at the plate. But now a 6-0 lead, and Brassfield's done.
0: Another pitcher coming in for TCU. We'll tell you who it is when we return. Pitching change break next on the K-State Sports Network from Learfield.
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0: This season, as tough as it's been for Kansas State, there is one thing that is as certain as death and taxes, and that is the K-State offense loving the thin desert air of Arizona. They came into play tonight 8-1 in the state of Arizona this year, from February now to May. It has not mattered. Whenever K-State plays in Arizona, the offense comes to play. And they have come to play tonight against the Horned Frogs, a team that is battling for the postseason but has been shell-shocked by a Wildcat offense that has scored 6 runs here in the first few innings of the ball game, and have already now faced 3 different TCU pitchers. And in comes side-arming Walter Quinn out of the bullpen, the right-hander, a senior transfer from Grand Canyon, to try and slow down what has been a red-hot offense for K-State. A leadoff walk to Kennedy, a strikeout by Lotus, but then Smolinski on a hit-and-run, singling into center, an error made in right center field by Liddington, allowing Kennedy to come around and score, and Smolinski 3 RBIs and a single, double, and a triple in 3 at-bats. Here's Madliak now with a runner at second, 1 out, the slider way out of the zone for ball 1. Quinn, good fastball from that sidearm delivery, and the slider more of a sweeper that goes across the plate.
1: And still just 1 out here in the 4th.
0: Madliak drives it the other way, but it'll be caught on the line drive, and getting off of second was Smolinski. He would have been doubled up, but Liddington's throw sails high as it comes in and over second base. That's a break for K-State.
1: Well, that ball was tattooed just on a frozen rope right at Liddington. Smolinski thought it was going to die and fall in.
0: A tough luck for Madliak.
1: Now, I remember seeing the left-hand of Brasfield, kind of a long delivery. Quinn's got an extra long delivery. Funky.
0: Vasco goes the other way on the first pitch he sees from Quinn, and it's fouled away for strike 1. Quinn threw in just a third of an inning in the game on Friday and allowed 1 run. He actually threw in all 3 games of that series. He then threw a third of an inning and gave up a hit on Saturday against K-State. That missed outside. And then he pitched the full inning in the shutout to close it out on Sunday. That didn't get a save in that 4-0 win. 1-1 here to A.J. Vasco, a single in an RBI and a strikeout facing the righty Quinn. Outside corner missed, 2-1 to Vasco. Runner at second, 2 outs, a run in. K-State up 6-0 here in the 4th. Trying to bury the Horned Frogs in a deep hole, a team that's been scuffling offensively. Long look at second by Quinn, the pitch home. Inside corner strike to Vasco, it's 2-2. Good fastball under his hands at 91. That's quite a velocity from that sidearm slot. Right-hander is wearing the stirrups on the third base side of the rubber. Looks at the runner, Smolinski, and the 2-2. And A.J. just fouls it off and stays alive. 2-2 the count. That was a slider on the outer half. Six nothing K-State. 2 runs in the first, 3 in the third, and a run here in the 4th. Looking for more, the 2-2. Down and in. 3-2, and Smolinski breaks for third against the shift, and he's safe.
1: The Horned Frogs fell asleep.
0: The shift had Bell, the third baseman, playing way back. And Smolinski, a delayed steal, grabs third. And now he's 90 feet away, and a full count pitch coming to Vasco. The pitch home. Line to center field, that's a base hit, and will flood the gap. A.J. rounding first, he's on his way to second. He'll turn, head for third. The throw, not in time. Vasco triples, and Kansas State leads 7-0. Fourth triple of the season for Vasco, his second RBI of the game, and the Cat offense is back, baby, here in Arizona.
1: Second triple of the night for the Cats, Brian, who already have 8 hits. And if you think about the knocks that K-State's had tonight, really Gallagher's 2-run single to left has been the softest. K-State's been barreling the Frog pitchers tonight.
0: Here's Vasquez, a deep fly out to center and a walk. First pitch to Carlos, slides across the plate for a strike, a sweeper that's in. You got Vasco at third now, 2 outs, and the king of 2-out RBIs, Carlos Vasquez, sitting at the plate.
1: He's been stuck at 28 forever.
0: Another sweeper and another strike. It's 0-2. Vasquez, Lawrence native, ending his career with the Cats. Trying to prolong it one more day and get a big RBI hit. He'll go the other way, twisting away from Liddington down near the corner, and he'll make the running catch on the track and rob Vasquez of a base hit. Good swing by Carlos, comes up empty, and the inning comes to an end. But Kansas State plays two and adds to their lead. It is a 7-0 Kansas State advantage as we head to the bottom of the fourth here in Surprise, Arizona, on the K-State Sports Network from Learfield.
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0: An incredible explosion by Kansas State to start this game against the highly touted TCU squad that had been rolling the last 3 weeks here in conference play. The Horned Frogs, the preseason Big 12 champions, at least in the poll by the coaches, nearly unanimous. And they had finally reverted back to that form here the last few weeks, including winning and nearly taking 2 out of 3 from West Virginia in Morgantown last weekend. They have been shell-shocked by a K-State offense that's finally starting to get healthy and looking like their old selves. And here in Arizona, putting it to the Horned Frogs and leading this game 7-0. Finally healthy are the Cats, at least at the plate, and they are making TCU pay for it. Now can Butler continue his solid start? He's worked 3 innings and has allowed just 1 hit. Second time through the order, he'll face Traeger, Gargett, and Bell. 3, 4, 5 hitters in the Horned Frog lineup. Curveball for strike one. A swing and a miss by Traeger. He walked back in the first but was stranded. Butler starts this inning at 41 pitches. He has set down 6 straight and 7 of 8. The 0-1 to the catcher, Traeger. And a fastball that's on the outside corner for a strike. It's 0-2. Butler has thrown a lot of strikes. And the shift for K-State at an 0-2 count. On the left-handed hitting, Traeger will send it away to shallow right. Kennedy to the right side of second. And Gallagher to the shortstop position, left of second. The 0-2. Fouled away by Traeger. Another curveball.
1: His mix has been elite so far tonight.
0: Now, Rudy Darrow calls the game from the dugout. He signals what pitch is to be delivered, but all of K-State's pitchers have the option to decline it and go with what they feel they are comfortable with. And Butler so far has just gone with whatever Rudy Darrow has called. That shows you a guy that's really confident in his own stuff right now. The 0-2 pitch. Pounded into the dirt, but right at Kennedy, who in the shift makes the easy throw over to first from what would be a second base position, and that's 7 in a row set down by Butler. It was before the series in Orlando that Butler did a one-on-one with one of the TV people for UCF, and we got to watch the interview, and Butler, unprompted, went into a very long discussion about Rudy Darrow and how much the pitching staff loves Rudy Darrow and how he works with them. And it was rather enlightening. It was really revealing to see all the depth of information and depth of work that he puts in, Rudy Darrow, behind the scenes with this pitching staff. And Butler credits him for his midseason turnaround. Pitch sounded into Gargett.
1: It got really, really hard for Taz Butler.
0: And the entirety of the bullpen.
1: Yes.
0: The 1-0 pitch. Strike to make it 1-1. And a lot of it was mental.
1: Yeah, when you pitch with no confidence.
0: Correct.
1: You're not pitching.
0: Well, and it was in that stretch. All those games lost late. There were a lot of them that Butler was being used as the closer. And that's hard to come back from. The 1-1.

0: at the plate, or dropped by Matlack, I should say. He'll pick it up and throw down to first, and the out is recorded. Now, Smolinski was on the green part of the bag when he caught that from Matlack, and if I'm not mistaken, Matt, I don't believe that you can do that.
1: You can't. He did not touch the white bag.
0: But nobody has said anything. In the double base, you have to have the ball caught by the first baseman on the white part of the bag.
1: I'm wondering if TCU's first base coach may have just brought that up.
0: Well, maybe we have it wrong. No one has said anything or reacted like that's a deal. The ball fouled off will be snagged by Billy Eich, leaning out over the railing of the dugout, much to the delight of his teammates.
1: By the way, strikeout number 5 for Butler, who's allowed just one hit.
0: So the guy at the plate.
1: And that was a second inning single by Bell.
0: Big shift for him, in a way out in shallow right. Gallagher in tight at third. 0-1 fastball right in for a strike. It's 0-2. Butler, if you're looking at first pitch strikes tonight, I'll bet you he has been 80% first pitch strikes, maybe higher. Is pounding the strike zone against this team that loves to walk and get on base. Just one walk issued tonight so far by Butler. Trying to get another 1-2-3 inning. The 0-2 upstairs. Bell did not go after it. 1-2 the count. 7-0 K-State. We're in the bottom of the fourth. That's right, the fourth. K-State has scored 7 and left 5 on. They could have even more. They have dominated this game. The 1-2 pitch coming to Jack Bell. He struck him out. Fastball, swing and miss. Butler gets his 6th strikeout and strides confidently into the dugout at first base. 9 in a row set down by Butler and 10 in the last 11. 4 in the books here in Surprise, Arizona. Another pitcher coming in for TCU with the Wildcats leading 7-0 on the K-State Sports Network from their field.
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0: Kansas State will face TCU pitcher number 4 here in the 5th inning. And this was not by design. The Horned Frogs have given up 7 runs to the K-State offense on 8 hits. 7-0 Wildcats. In the meantime, Butler has been fantastic, holding TCU to just 1 hit and 1 walk through 4 frames while striking out 6. And it'll be right-hander Trevor Baumler who will come out of the bullpen. He has put 2 to the backstop already as he's warming up. Veteran reliever for the Horned Frogs making his 16th appearance, but he hasn't pitched in nearly 2 weeks. His last outing was May 8th against Utah in the Friday game when he threw 3 innings. So it's been a bit for Baumler as he comes in out of the bullpen. As we head to the 5th, we turn it over once again to Matt Walters.
1: Baumler's just 3-6 in his career with an ERA of 6.21. Has thrown 58 innings. He is a sophomore out of Urbandale, Iowa, in Dowling Catholic, prominent high school in the state of Iowa. Bottom third here in the 5th for the Cats. 7-0 K-State. Gallagher with a clutch 2-RBI single in the 3rd. Looks at a ball from Baumler. Gallagher in away, Carl here in the Wildcat half of the 5th. Good breaking pitch lands.

0: 1-1. K-State with 2 in the first, 3 in the third, 2 in the fourth. Keep scoring runs. Taz Butler has been tremendous tonight. Another good breaking pitch. Gallagher has yet to move the bat off his shoulder. It's 1-2. He walked in the second, led off the inning with a walk. In K-State, the leadoff man on four times. That pitch dives low, 2-2. And they make it 5-for-5. Gallagher's RBIs in the third, number 26 and 27 of the year for him. Breaking pitch pulled to the third baseman, Bell, to his left, and he'll throw Grant Gallagher out at first. Nice play by Jack Bell. And for the first time, K-State does not get the leadoff man aboard in the inning. Before Inouye steps in, and going back to Grant Gallagher, his last multi-RBI game, March 22nd against Arizona State. Strike one here to Inouye, who is 0-for-1 with a nice sacrifice.
1: Now, the hard part with Grant was when K-State was missing Vasquez and Abasco, they were asking Gallagher moving up in the lineup.
0: Fly ball to left, to his right, Arthur, near the line, he'll make the catch, and Inouye retired on the flyout.
1: They were asking Grant to kind of be, to take that next step forward and kind of fill those shoes and be a two-out RBI guy. And as we get here to the end of the season, Grant's a career 270 hitter. That's really not him.
0: His forte.
1: He's an elite defender at third. He's going to get you a clutch hit, and he's been good down the stretch, 10-game hitting streak now. But he's not a guy, as you said, that's not being, you're not looking to him to drive in multiple runs a game.
0: Carl takes a backdoor breaking pitch a bit inside. 1-0, nobody on, two out. Inning number 5, 7-0, K-State lead. Big cut by Carl, who has struck out twice tonight. It is 1-1. Outfield straight away, nobody aboard here in the fifth for the Wildcats. Until now, Carl with a two-out single into left center. He's got two written all over this. Turns from first, head first slide into second, in scoring position with two outs. Caden Carl doubles to left center. And extra base hits all over the place tonight for the Wildcats.
1: We don't have the TrackMan data to be able to see how hard that ball was hit. But there's no way that ball was hit any less than 105 miles an hour. It was
0: smoked.
1: Absolutely ripped by Carl.
0: That's the 11th double for Caden Carl. Now here's Kennedy. Chance to add a run. K-State trying to pull away. Big breaking pitch. Comes in across the inside corner. Kennedy with a single, a strikeout, and a walk in this ballgame.
1: And he singled and was hit by the pitch by Bobler and two at-bats back in Manhattan.
0: And just like that, D is down, nothing and two. A pitch on the outside corner. Kennedy giving a lot of room on the right side. Carl the runner at second. Nothing and two to Kennedy, who must protect. And he strikes out on three pitches, takes a call, third strike, and the inning is over. Kennedy didn't get the bat off his shoulder. No runs to hit, a man left. K-State has stranded half a dozen through five, but behind the offense and the right arm of Taz Butler, the Cats have a 7-0 lead as we hit the halfway point in this one. 7-0 Wildcats. More from Surprise, Arizona in a moment on the K-State Sports Network from Learfield.
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0: Cats in command, middle innings here in Surprise. The winner gets West Virginia tomorrow, third game of the day. Back home, a 6:30 first pitch. I would not hold my breath on that if the Cats are playing the Mountaineers. Been a lot of runs scored in the first three games of this tournament. Now make it four with K-State putting seven up. Gamster, Franco, and Liddington, the 6-7-8 hitters here on the Frog fifth. Gamster, a strikeout victim in the second. Starts in front here, 1-0. Butler with half a dozen strikeouts. He has retired nine straight. Long pause again from Butler. This pitch hammered right by Gallagher and down the left field line. Gamster around first on his way to second. Just the second hit of the night for the Horned Frogs. Double inside of third. Leadoff double for TCU. Here comes Franco. Butler's been mowing him down. And Brian, you referenced the 300 game he's rolled. He's been knocking down pins left and right. As they say, blowing up the rack. K-State will shift, putting in a way out in right field. Gallagher by his lonesome between second and third. And Franco finally steps in. 7-0, bottom five. First pitch. Outer half and a strike at the knees. We're talking bowling earlier. It's fortunate to bowl with and against Norm Duke and Wes Mallott, known as the Big Nasty. Slightly intimidating. The 0-1, just a little low. One ball, one strike.
1: Was that for charity? Or, I mean, how did it come about?
0: It was an event in Manhattan at Little Apple Lanes. And there were a lot of, I'll say, high school age, you know, young bowlers, yeah, and then adult bowlers. I mean, there's bowling is pretty popular in Manhattan and around the area. The 1-1, that's rocketed into right center. Butler hangs a pitch. It's cut off in the alley by Lotus, who flips it to Carl, who wasn't looking. The run scores, and out of third base trots Franco. A little miscommunication in the Wildcat outfield. TCU's on the board, a runner at third, and nobody out here in the fifth.
1: Well, that'll be an error for sure on Lotus, and as you said, perfectly miscommunication. Lotus had great intention there, and that was the only play you could make to get the ball turned back, but just a brain cramp and not being able to say it to Caden Carl. And Rudy Darrow, who doesn't make a whole lot of pitching mound trips, is going to get the entire infield together and kind of deliver a message here to Butler.
0: So to, I guess, finish things off, it wasn't really a fundraiser. It was more of, hey, these guys are coming to town, and on the talk show we had, I challenged Wes Mallott on the air. And he's like, oh, bring it on. matched him through six lanes, and then it tightened up a little bit. But boy, howdy, was it impressive to watch those guys roll it.
1: Well, and you and I were mentioning, talking off air about baseball terms. You'll hear people say, you can tell a guy that's a really good hitter, you can hear the sound off the bat just different than everybody else, right? And I imagine it's the same for a pro bowler. But the sound that you hear in the bowling alley when those guys are rolling it or throwing it down the lane is way different than everybody else.
0: K-State with a little movement in the bullpen now. Adam Arthur is up. K-State's up six. Runner in third, nobody out in the fifth. Little tapper back to the TCU dugout. A ball and a strike.
1: Well, when K-State gets back to the plate, they will continue to try and stomp on the accelerator here to try and get this game out of reach. You do not want TCU to feel like they can get back into the ballgame.
0: Minimize damage here in the fifth. 7-1 Wildcats. Big swing by Liddington, who fouled it straight back off the bat handle. 1-2. I would think Rudy Darrow's visit, which, again, they never take long, was, hey, man, you've been lights out. Get back to it. You made a couple of mistakes. So what? Just keep filling it up. A ball, two strikes to Liddington, the eight-hole hitter for TCU. Buried and knocked down by Madvak. Good work by Bear behind the plate. Saves a run.
1: In this inning, Butler hasn't thrown his curveball as much, and right there we just saw it, and it was bouncing in. So maybe he wasn't feeling it right. In UCF and Orlando, when he got in trouble, Butler was shaking off and going to his fastball. It got really predictable very quickly.
0: The 2-2 pitch spins this one low and away. Maybe tiring a bit. His pitch count is not that high.
1: Well, I think his adrenaline was up to start the game. I mean, he was higher velocity than we've seen him. So he could have been juiced up to begin the game, right? Amped up and maybe now running out of gas.
0: The 3-2 and another foul ball. This next pitch will be the 65th for Butler. And, again, that's not a bad number here in the fifth inning.
1: No, he's been up near 100 the last couple of starts. He's well stretched out, but you're finishing the second time through. TCU starting to get some good swings. K-State will give up an out here, or give up a run to get an out, to get the first out of the frame, if he can get Liddington.
0: Another 3-2 pitch from Butler. Bounced up the middle and past Kennedy into left center field. The Horned Frogs with two on the board and nobody up. And it's the bottom part of the order that's doing the damage here against Taz Butler. 7-2 our score. Liddington drives in his 28th. Now here's the 9-hole hitter, Jack Arthur. TCU with three straight hits, double-double single, and an error mixed in there. 7-2, the Cat lead now down to 5. First pitch and a good off-speed pitch that lands, breaking ball in, 0-1. Arthur hit a chopper towards Gallagher at third, who picked it up on a short hop and had time to throw him out at first. A very good play by Gallagher back in the third. Now a throw to first. TCU this year has stolen 72 bases, been caught only 18 times. Trying to get back in this ball game here in the home half of the fifth. It's been all K-State so far. TCU a little shorthanded, but now with two runs on the board, and there's a flare foul ball that pops over the top of the stadium. Advantage Taz Butler here, 0-2 with Jack Arthur at the plate. Butler will rub down the baseball a bit before engaging the rubber. Runner at first, still no outs here in the fifth. This is inside. Ball and two strikes. We've referenced Arthur. He's predominantly been a guy that comes off the bench. Last year, big-time producer as a pinch hitter for TCU. Tonight, the starter in left field. Good breaking ball, but it's low. 2-2, and And there's not a huge crowd here, but those that are supporting TCU starting to make more noise, trying to create some momentum for the Frogs. Arthur, who started his career as a Texas Longhorn, awaits a two-ball, two-strike pitch from Taz Butler. It's on its way to the plate. Buried badly, and Butler starting here in the fifth to come a little bit undone.
1: Problem is the curveball. It was so good to begin the game and had been for four innings, and it's just left him here in the fifth.
0: All of a sudden. The leadoff man in the order, Colton Griffin, is on deck. Again, three straight hits for the Frogs. Now with two runs on the board here in the fifth. Big payoff pitch. First to throw to first. A lot of room right side for Arthur.
1: Now, the three hits all in this inning have all been on fastballs. So, I mean, Rudy Darrow and Pat Butler trying to go to other things. The curveball and the slider, he just can't get it over for a strike.
0: There goes the runner from first. And again, another soft pop foul.
1: That was a slider. It's more center cut than I think you'd want, but with two strikes, he's trying to get a weak ground ball from Arthur in a double play.
0: No Chase Brunson, no Sawyer Strohsnyder tonight for TCU. Fell behind 7-0, now trying to climb back in the game. Still down 5, 7-2 here in the fifth. Runner again goes from first, and a strikeout and a throw to second, winds up connecting with the runner. Might there be interference? Yes.
1: Great job by Bear. So this has been a play that K-State's been working on more with Madligak, because he does not, when he throws, he often doesn't step into the batter at the plate. And Bear made a point as the batter finished across the plate to make contact with the bat. And this is not reviewable. Kirk Sarlos is out to talk with a home plate umpire, but this is not a challengeable play. Batter interference is not a challengeable play. He's asking for John Bramber to check with his other umpires, but you can't challenge it.
0: The umpires have not come together yet. Let's go ahead and take 10 seconds here for Station ID. 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
0: Now the second base umpire is Chris Koski.
1: Well,
0: it's a new baseball.
1: To Butler, so he was going to take some warm-up throws while Kirk Sarlos continued to make his point, but Sarlos is departing, and again, a not a reviewable play. John Bramber is going to stick with his call. Double play, Matt. Two outs, nobody on.
0: So a strikeout, and then two unassisted, and now the bases are empty, and Butler,
1: huge break.
0: Again, trying to minimize some damage, gets a huge break as Griffin steps in with the bases clear. Deep breath from Taz. Elevates a fastball. Griffin 0-2 tonight. A ball, no strikes to the Frog center fielder. We're in the fifth. TCU down 7-0 now, trailing 7-2. Taz Butler to the plate. And again, leaves it high.
1: Pretty sure it was the KU series. I'm trying to remember back. There was a series where Butt Madligak had a similar play like that, and he stepped around the hitter who had fallen across the plate. P. Hughes came out and argued about that's batter interference, and they said, well, Madligak never made
0: any contact. Yeah. Two balls, no strikes to Griffin. Now way down and in, 3-0. Cole Kramer, who is TCU's top hitter by average, awaits on deck. Taz Butler's lost a little steam here in the fifth, but a chance to get out of the inning, only giving up two. Behind 3-0. And he walks Griffin on four straight. And you cringe with a two-out walk. as Kramer comes to the dish. He's nothing for two tonight.
1: So in the second walk issued by Butler, the only concerning part of that is that the fastball, so the curveball and the slider were not locating, right? And now the fastball isn't locating.
0: And P. Hughes has seen enough, and he will go to the bullpen. So a magnificent first four innings, some fifth inning troubles for Butler, who oddly enough will only go 4 2/3 tonight. He'll get a pat on the rear by P. Hughes, and now the southpaw Adam Arthur on his way to the hill. We'll step aside, pitching change here in surprise. Butler to be greeted by his teammates out in front of the dugout. Good work tonight by Butler. Now it's up to the K-State pen. Pitching change for the Cats, 7-2 K-State. With a runner on and two out in the bottom of the fifth. More from Surprise after this on the K-State Sports Network from Learfield.
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7: 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And that makes sense here in Kansas, where it's mostly local producers that live in your own town. They care about your environment because it's their environment, too. 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
0: Adam Arthur to the hill for K-State. Sets up a lefty-righty matchup against TCU's top hitter overall, Cole Kramer. Butler issuing a two-out walk. His last pitch is 77th with 4 2/3. Four hits, seven Ks, just two walks. But came undone here in the fifth. TCU with three straight hits to start the inning. And well, I tell you, the strikeout and catcher's interference, huge for the Wildcats to get those two outs on the board. And now Arthur comes in for KSU. 2-1, an ERA of 7.76 in 26 2/3 innings. Spent a lot on his plate. He's been used plenty. 22 appearances is the most for a K-State pitcher this year. And Kramer has taken a call, third strike. Been retired on a high chopper to third, and now Arthur hits Kramer with the very first pitch. Now here's Traeger. This is a lefty-lefty scenario. Traeger has walked and grounded out to the right side of second to D. Kennedy. Can Arthur get out of this inning and keep TCU at just two runs here in the fifth? The lead 5 at the moment for KSU. Arthur misses low and away to Traeger. This game rests on the bullpen now for the Wildcats. Arthur and company. Fastball right down Main Street, and it's 1-1. Arthur's kind of the antithesis of Taz Butler. He works very, very quickly. K-State not shifting against Traeger. Straight away everywhere. The 1-1. Shot foul. Slicing past third base. 1-2. So advantage Adam Arthur. Has a very good breaking pitch. If he can locate it low and away, might just be able to get Traeger. First and second of the runners. Kramer at first. Griffin in front of him at second base. 1-2, high and out. 2-2.
1: Down the stretch here, though, Arthur's become pretty fastball dominant. just hasn't been able to be confident in that slider sweeper pitch.
0: The 2-2. Fastball bounced right side to Inouye. Snags it at the letters, throws the first, and Arthur does close the door. He gets Traeger to bounce out to end the inning. So a little sigh of relief as the fifth comes to a close. TCU does get two runs in the inning on three hits. There was a walk and a hit batter as well. The Frogs strand two. They've left four in the ballgame. Five complete here in Surprise. The lead five for the Wildcats. 7-2 when we come back on the K-State Sports Network from Learfield.
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0: The lead has been trimmed to five. Baumler back to the bump for TCU. It's 7-2 K-State. As we venture into inning number six, Lotus, Smolinski, and Matliak. K-State will have the 2-3-4 hitters up here in the sixth inning. K-State with three crooked numbers up on the board.
1: Well, whether it's a crooked number or one, you'd love to see one or 20 runs scored here to answer by K-State and get a little momentum back in their dugout.
0: Baumler entered the game in the fifth. Didn't give up a two-out double to Carl, but then he struck out Kennedy on three straight pitches. Here we go in the sixth. And strike one low. Lotus disagreeing. Nothing in one. Lotus a 1-for-3 game so far. Singleton scored in the third. That was a leadoff single. Bangs this one to deep left center field. On the run is Griffin. Won't get there. Backhands it, but a leadoff double for Lotus to start the sixth inning. And for the fifth time in six innings, the leadoff cat is on base.
1: Fifth extra base hit of the night. Third double, two triples already for K-State. Multi-hit games from Lotus, Smolinski, and Avasco, the three lefties in the lineup.
0: Remember, last night, K-State got their third multi-hit game in the last 13 games, so back-to-back double-digit hits. Now here's Smolinski, who is hotter than the sun. A hit shy of the cycle. Ball one low, breaking pitch out located by Baumler.
1: Well, you don't need a home run here. It would be nice for the cycle. However, K-State will take a hit. They're playing him slightly the other way now in the outfield.
0: Big swing by Ty. He was on it, 1-1.
1: That was a mistake by Baumler.
0: The last Wildcat to hit for the cycle, Brian. Just inside, 2-1. I'll let you think for a minute.
1: I think it was last year or the year before.
0: It's been in the last 2 years.
1: It was Culpepper.
0: Kalen Culpepper.
1: A regional, right?
0: Against Louisiana Tech down in Fayetteville. Not a good swing there by Smolinski. It is 2-2. Good effort on your part.
1: Thank you.
0: Lotus, a leadoff double. He's at second. Two balls, two strikes here to Smolinski. The right-hander to the plate. Breaking ball rolled over up the first baseline. Snagged right by the bag by Kramer. one down to third Lotus.
1: Yeah, at the very least, though, Smolinski got the runner to third. Pete Hughes talked in the pregame with you about that very thing, right? About he was talking about some of the at-bats, some other guys, but
0: K-State's
1: had, that's right, productive outs. You got to be able to do what you need to do. And now here's a great example with Bear Madliak. Infield is in, got to get something to the outfield.
0: 0-for-2 with a walk. He hit a screamer to right his last time up and stares at an off-speed breaking ball for

0: One on, one out. Arthur's fastball rings up, strike one to Gamster. A shortstop for TCU steps back in. Down 0-1. Fastball rifled inside for ball one, 1-1.
1: This is Adams' 13th appearance in the last 19 games. And there was a stretch where he was K-State's best reliever.
0: Took a little off and finds the strike zone 1-2.
1: But I think even he would tell you that he's a little fatigued here at the end of the year. And the last 8 outings, it's been a struggle to keep guys
0: hits
1: getting on base. Yep,
0: Gamster.
1: Right there. Yep.
0: And that may elicit some action in the bullpen. Nobody throwing, but Arthur has hit 2. The first pitch he threw upon entering the game in the 5th, he hit Kramer. 2 men on, 1 out. Noah Franco doubled as well in the 5th.
1: All you need is a ground ball here to get out of this inning.
0: Works in and misses in. K-State with some cushion, but still a ways to go. Bottom 6, 9-2 Wildcats. Left-handed batter at the plate. And again, Arthur just misses inside.
1: That spot has kind of been called, I think it's a little up too, because that side of the plate has been given a little bit more today by John Brammer.
0: Arthur needs a strike, bouncer right to Inouye. 4-6-3. Inning over. Pitcher's best friend shuts down TCU here in the 6th. Cats twirl 2. Inning over. Nothing put on the board by TCU. No runs. A hit. A man left. Frogs have stranded 5. K-State up by 7. It's 9-2 as we go to the 7th inning. In just a moment on the K-State Sports Network from Learfield.
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0: Noah Franco hits in to his first double play of the year. Adam Arthur with a big pitch. The lead is 7 for the Wildcats as we go to the 7th. K-State 9, TCU 2. And back to you, Brian.
1: All right, sir. There is action in the bullpen. Nate Stern was warming earlier. It looks like a lefty and a righty both warming now in the bullpen for TCU. As Inouye will lead it off, Inouye is 0-3. Sack, or 0-2, I should say, with a sack bunt. Traeger pulls a low one up into the strike zone for strike one. Trevor Baumler out for another inning. He gave up the 2 in the 6th. Bounces one past Inouye here, 1-1. Going back to last inning, we mentioned about Adam Arthur, who may come out for another inning. We'll see. But just to finish the point about Arthur, even though he's given up some hits,

0: taken away, flies out towards left field. That'll be grabbed by Arthur, not Adam, but Jack. Adam, the reason he's continued to get opportunities is because he is a great competitor. When he's out there on the mound, gives it everything he's got. And midway through the year, when K-State was struggling with bullpen guys, they just had talks with the team, and it was, hey, we're going with guys that are going to compete and fight.
1: And this is a guy that really didn't pitch in the first 3 to 4 weeks of the year. He didn't throw in February.
0: No, he did not.
1: And by the way, the lefty in the Horned Frog bullpen is the guy that just hit into the double play, Noah Franco.
0: Thought it might be. Caden Carl takes the first pitch up and in for ball one. Caden, a ringing double his last time up, one of the many extra bases here tonight, snagged by K-State. 2-0 to Caden Carl. 6 extra base hits for K-State. 4 doubles, 2 triples, but no homers for the slugging Cats. Blasted 86 homers this year. Slider for a strike. 2-1 to Carl. Carl, the double, came off of Baumler. So Baumler working his second time through the order, since he came in as the fourth pitcher of the night. Carl fouls it back. It's 2-2. 9 runs, 12 hits in an error for K-State. 2 runs, 5 hits in an error for the Horned Frogs. Kansas State, with those 12 hits, getting double-digit hits yet again against an elite pitching staff. Pitches inside to Carl. It's 3-2. This TCU pitching staff came into play today in the last 6 games. They had a 2.08 ERA. Chopper by Carl, left side. There is no chance that TCU will be able to get Caden Carl. They let it just fall and roll to the grass towards third, hoping it would kick foul. It did not. An infield single for Carl, and the speedster on at first with one out.
1: And for Caden, after back-to-back strikeouts to start his night, a double and an infield base hit. And now the Cats with a Baker's dozen on the board.
0: Well, options here with Kennedy at the plate and Carl at first. And the turn and a throw over. I mentioned that 2.08 ERA the last 6 games for TCU. And that was against Utah, that great offensive team, and then against, on the road, at West Virginia. Chopper by Kennedy to short. Flip the second for one. That is all they'll get. Fielder's choice for D has him at first with 2 outs. Not only has this team in TCU shut down everybody since the Manhattan trip and to K-State, as Kirk Sarlos is out to the hill with lefties coming up. However, this team is also, in TCU, they've only allowed 10 runs 9 times this year, and it hasn't occurred in almost a month, the last time they gave up 10 runs in a game. And here we are, K-State with 9 on the board, with a runner on and D. Kennedy, 2 outs in the 7th. John Brammer out to the hill to speed along Kirk Sarlos and his decision. Noah Franco has not been throwing long since batting at the end of that last inning. And the move has been made. So Kansas State will face yet another pitcher in this game. We expect it to be the lefty Noah Franco. We'll tell you for sure when we come back into the pitching change break here on the K-State Sports Network from Learfield.
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0: Trevor Bobler goes 2 2/3 in the ballgame for TCU. He will depart after giving up 2 runs on 5 hits. No walks, most importantly, and a strikeout. He's still responsible for Kennedy at first. 2 outs and Kyan Lotus coming to the plate. And it'll be Noah Franco, the designated hitter in today's game, that'll get a chance to pitch. The two-way player who was a first-team All-Big 12 pick a year ago, All-Freshman team and All-Big 12 tournament team selection as a utility player. And much was expected from him this year, but he missed a bunch of games early with an oblique injury and just has not been the same since he's come back, especially on the mound. Last year with an ERA of 7.3, but a dominant opponent batting average of just 240. He has been unable to replicate that this season. And in a sophomore year, opponents are hitting 300 off of him and have walked 11 times in 13 2/3. Hard-throwing left-hander, upper 90s fastball, and a slider. He has also not pitched in nearly 3 weeks. So a little rusty as he comes in to face Kyan Lotus. Lotus, 2 base hits today and a line out to second, part of his 2-for-4 night. His first look at Franco. And the left-hander stares at Kennedy and then throws the pitch over to check on the speedster at first. He's been on 3 times here tonight for the leadoff spot, a walk, a fielder's choice, and a base hit. And he has scored twice and ripped off his 22nd stolen base of the season. Good lead for Kennedy at first. Slide step pitch home is a fastball for a strike at 94. Franco went to IMG Academy Prep School, was a consensus first-team All-American out of high school, the 7th overall prospect in the class of 2024. The 0-1. Slider swing and a miss by Lotus, and it is 0-2. 9-2, Kansas State. We're in the top of the 7th. K-State did most of their damage early, but 2 big runs in the 6th to keep the lead at 7. And Lotus swings and misses at a slider away. They'll have to throw down. And Lotus strikes out to end the inning. So Franco out of the pen, throws 3 pitches. And retires K-State in the 7th with a scoreless inning. No runs, a hit, no errors, and a man left. K-State, despite their big lead, has left 8 on base. We move to the bottom of the 7th. It's 7th inning stretch time here in Surprise, Arizona. Kansas State 9. Preseason number 1 team in the Big 12, TCU 2. 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
0: Kansas State with a 9-2 lead as we move to the bottom of the 7th. And it will be Adam Arthur back to the mound for K-State. There'll be insurance starting up with the bullpen behind him. Looks like Cohen Feaser, the former TCU Horned Frog, is up and warming. Bottom 2 batters in the batting order. First up, and Liddington takes a pitch up for 1. Redshirt senior singled and drove in a run in the 2-run 5th for TCU that chased Tazewell Butler from the game. But Arthur was able to get out of it without any more damage done. Floats in a strike here to the right-handed hitting Liddington, and it's 1-1. 33-20 is the record for the Horned Frogs as they played here tonight. They went 17-13 in the Big 12. Ground ball sharply hit off of Gallagher to Kennedy. He'll throw off-handedly to, or off-balance, I should say, to first and not get his man. And we'll see how that scored. It was sharply hit, but right at Gallagher. The Horned Frogs came into play tonight with an RPI of 41. And in some respect, in some other rankings, they were 43. Strength of schedule is just 55. And the question is, how much of the bubble are they on? Are they on the bad side of the bubble, or are they on the good side of the bubble? It feels like they're on the good side of what has been a, so far, soft bubble. First pitch, Arthur throws to Arthur, is in for a strike. Arthur to Arthur, no relation. It is an error on Grant Gallagher. Adam stares down the runner, misses to Jack. It's 1-1. So the question now becomes, if this score holds, or if we continue on this trend and TCU falls, where does the RPI go, one, and then two, are the Horned Frogs in danger of not getting in? Pitch inside, 2-1. Right now, the Horned Frogs are the seventh team out of seven to make the NCAA tournament, field of 64 for the Big 12. You feel really good about six. Seven was the only question mark, and I don't know. Ball the other way will be a foul ball, 2-2. Here's the other quirk in the matrix. Talking about the RPI for TCU being at 41, and if they're on the bubble, could this loss put them back? Arizona State has a worse RPI than TCU, and the RPI has long been the usual bell curve that you follow for who gets in and who doesn't. It's just outside, a full count to Arthur. So if you left the Horned Frogs out, or if they didn't make the tournament, and you put Arizona State in, that would be hard to explain. The full count pitch, lined the other way again, but well, fouled by Arthur, and it stays 3-2.
1: As of now, I would throw at you TCU maybe a 3-seed and Arizona State a 2-seed.
0: Problem for Arizona State is the RPI. That's the only one of the few metrics they're low in. Everything else has them pretty high. 3-2 pitch. Jack Arthur fouls off a fastball that'll skip up over the roof that is littered with other baseballs and carry over out of play. 9-2 K-State. We're in the bottom of the seventh. Leadoff error by K-State puts a runner on. Nobody out. Number 9 hitter Jack Arthur against Adam Arthur. Another 3-2 pitch. Right down the middle. Ball 4. I have no idea where that missed. An error and a walk. Arthur has been his own worst enemy. He's hit 2 and walked the batter. 2 on. Nobody out. And Nate pitch at bat sees Arthur reach. Strike 1 here to Griffith.
1: Do what he did in the sixth. Did a double play ball right at somebody.
0: Griffin walked on 4 pitches his last at bat. He was the last batter Tazewell Butler saw. Grounded out in the first. Fouled out down the left field line against Butler in the third. He fouls a fastball back here. It's 0-2. Two on, nobody out. Cats up 7 here in the bottom of the seventh inning against the Horned Frogs, the home team in this tournament, in this matchup. The 0-2 pitch, missed inside, 1-2. And Adams been running his fastball in on the hands of Griffin so far, trying to induce some weak contact to an infielder. King State set up for a double play. And he hits him instead. Third hit batter by Adam Arthur. Error, walk, and a hit batter, and the bases are loaded with nobody out here in the seventh. And here comes Pete Hughes. He'll point to the bullpen, and the day done for Adam Arthur. Got a huge ground ball double play to get out of a jam of the sixth, but couldn't keep the magic going into the seventh. He'll face three batters and depart. And Kansas State will go back to the bullpen. It's another pitching change break of Network 1 Minute Break here on the K-State Sports Network from Learfield.
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0: As good as K-State was the first four innings, as sharp as they were in all three phases of the game, the offense has continued to be good enough. The defense blinks for the first time really here tonight in a significant moment. Ground ball to third to open the seventh inning. It could have been a put out to keep TCU on their heels. Instead, the air opens it up with a walk and a hit by pitch after. At the bottom of the order, able to get the table set for the 2-3-4 hitters for TCU. Bases loaded, nobody out, and in comes former TCU Horned Frog Cohen Feaser, who will be put in a pretty tough spot with the bases loaded and all the responsibility of Adam Arthur. Brian Smoller, Matt Walters back with you. Dalton Ferris, Brett Otto, and Drake Picard back at our studios in Jeff City, Missouri.
1: Now, with Feaser coming into this tough spot, lead remains seven, but it's the 2-3-4 hitters that await.
0: Feaser, low 90s fastball. Very good slider. He's got a cutter and a changeup that he'll mix in as well. Curveball has high spin rate, but he doesn't throw it a whole lot. Doesn't have a whole ton of break. Fastball, slider, cutter, changeup, mostly what he uses. And he pitched against TCU in the Sunday game of that series in Manhattan, went two innings, and gave up a pair of hits, but struck out three, did not allow a run. And he'll face Kramer. Righty-righty matchup from the windup from Feaser. And a breaking ball misses just barely inside for ball one. A little bit of chatter from the K-State dugout as Madliak held it for an extra second. Ball one to Kramer. Strike called here, 1-1.
1: Deep up the middle on the Wildcats defensively, with Inouye not quite behind second base, but straight up the middle.
0: Madliak getting a little vocal with the home plate umpire, John Brammer, on a couple of these pitches that aren't getting called for strikes.
1: We hadn't really said John Brammer's name till the very first batter of the ball game.
0: 2-1, sharply hit to Inouye. He loses it. He has no play but first, and he doesn't get his man. Another mistake on the infield by Kansas State defensively. That was a tailor-made double play. Instead, it turns into everybody safe, and now the umpires are going to get together as to whether Inouye caught the baseball or not.
10: Previous play under review.
0: Or no, they're challenging the play at first. K-State is challenging the play at first as to whether or not the runner was out, and pretty clearly it looked like he was safe. King State defensively just doing everything they can to not help themselves here in the seventh.
1: And the two errors, Brian, have been balls right at Gallagher and right at Inouye. Smolenski came off the bag. It looked like saying, let's challenge this.
0: I think he's out. Or I think he's safe. I don't think the challenge will.
1: That's just what K-State wanted right there.
0: Absolutely.
1: Now things get a little dicey.
0: Truthfully, this inning should be over right now. I mean, he had the leadoff out that should have been recorded by Gallagher. And even if Arthur walks and hits the next batter, the double play ball would have had both guys out. Yeah, I think we see the review. I think he's clearly on the bag when the ball nestles into the mitt of Smolenski. And this goes back to K-State had played so well the first part of this game, but has gotten a little tight here in this seventh inning. And safe is indeed the call, so K-State loses a challenge. No double play. Everybody is safe. A run is in, and it is 9-3. I mean, you still have a six-run lead. It's not like it's a one-run game, but K-State is doing things that lead to big innings. Can Cohen Feaser shut it down? Still, no one out. RBI for Kramer. An unearned run. And here's Traeger, who is 0 for 2 with a couple of groundouts. Can K-State get another groundout? Strike one by Feaser. Feaser's last outing was a scoreless inning that got a save against UCF last Friday night. Pitch down low, 1-1. Left-handed hitter and Traeger. Kansas State up 9-3 here in the seventh, but it feels like a one-run game with the momentum back to TCU. Bases loaded, nobody out.
1: The tying run is in the hole at the moment.
0: Popped up foul out of play by Traeger. Good fastball down and in, 1-2.
1: E5 walk, hit batter. Fielder's choice, but an error to Inouye. That's how this inning has started.
0: Brutal. The 1-2. Foul tip struck him out. Good work by Madliak to hang on to that.
1: It looked like about half of the baseball was in the webbing and half was out.
0: So there's out number one. Feaser does get the first out of the inning. And now Gargett, who has struck out twice and lined out to right center, will get his first look at Feaser.
1: And Lotus in right moves over to where he caught that line drive.
0: Ball one is down. Feaser spent 4 years at TCU. Pitching in 9 games as a freshman, 20 as a sophomore. Didn't play in 2024 due to injury. The 1-0. Strike called. Could pull up into the zone by Madliak. And then as a junior last year, he pitched in 18 games. Had an ERA just under 5. Had it a save. Only walked 8 batters, though, in 26 innings. That's 1-1. Strike 2. To Gargett, switch hitter up there from the left side.
1: One of the toughest things to do as a pitcher is when your defense comes undone around you is to block it out.
0: A 1-2 offering from Feaser. Went with off speed away and didn't get much near the strike zone. It skipped in and Madliak out of the crouch to get it. 2-2. What's helped Feaser maybe feel a little more comfortable here is that he's worked from the windup with the bases loaded. Normally coming in, you're from the stretch, but Feaser going with the windup here. The 2-2 offering to Gargett. missed down and away. Changeup that did not ever get near the zone. It's 3-2. One out, runners at every base, a run in. 9-3 K-State. We're in the bottom of the seventh. The Wildcats have dominated this game from the start, but trying to keep it that way. Feasers 3-2 pitch to the cleanup hitter Gargett. Outside, ball four. Walked in a run. Two walks, a hit by pitch, two errors in the inning, two runs in without a hit for this TCU offense. Griffin to third, Kramer at second, Gargett at first, and now Jack Bell, 2-for-3, and has had the best swings of the night of anybody in the lineup for the Horned Frogs. Shift on for him to the right side. First pitch, a strike from Feaser. Looked like he went to the slider. Critical moment in the ballgame. 9-4 now. As strike two is thrown by Feaser, so he jumps ahead of another batter. Ground ball gets K-State out of the inning. They get some momentum back for the Cats. Now up five. The 0-2 offering from Feaser. Swing and a miss. He strikes out Bell. Another fastball up in the zone.
1: Brown, what I wanted to throw in there is with that shift to the right side, he gets the strikeout, but that complicates turning to a little more, especially if it's a ball that's hit at Kennedy. But now, back straight away, and you get out of the inning, only allowing a two spot.
0: Gamster doubled and scored in the two-run fifth. Leans towards the plate, but doesn't get a pitch called for a strike. Ball one to Gamster. He's right up on the plate from the right side. I think he's out of the batter's box as well, John Brammer, but we only reserve that for Kennedy. The 1-0 pitch. There's a strike, 1-1.
1: Boy, as Feaser upped his tempo, pitching quickly now.
0: 94 on that fastball from Feaser. Base is still loaded for the Horned Frogs. Two runs in the inning without a hit. The 1-1. Popped up to shallow right. Lotus almost dead in his tracks. Makes the grab, and the inning comes to an end. K-State does their best with two errors, two walks, and a hit by pitch to give TCU some life. The Horned Frogs unable to play the hit, and they leave the bases loaded after scoring two unearned runs. Eight left on by the Horned Frogs as we move to the eighth inning. Kansas State 9, TCU 5. Eighth inning baseball here in Surprise, Arizona, coming up when we return on the K-State Sports Network from Learfield.
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0: Kansas State to the eighth inning, leading 9-4. It is the 21st time against 32 Big 12 opponents that K-State

0: up and in. 3-1. Can hear Rudy Darrow offering up encouragement from the dugout to Feaser. Fastball comes in, it's 3-2. So Cohen battles to get it a full count. K-State's got a heavy shift to the pull side for Lidington, so turning two would be a little difficult. But the more important thing is just getting it out. 3-2 fouled away. It stays a full count. He only needs six more outs for K-State to get the win.
1: One thing that helps here is Franco is not doing himself any favors at first, getting no lead. So if you hit it to the shortstop, that still would give, in a way, a chance to get to second and have time to turn two.
0: Popped up, foul ground right side. Smolinski charging along with Madliak. They're near the back screen, and it hits the netting pole, the wire that holds the netting behind home plate. So mere inches from coming back in. And if this was an hour or two ago when there was just the slightest of breeze blowing towards right field, perhaps that's a foul out. But instead, another foul ball in the eighth pitch of the at-bat coming up. Long look in by Feaser, now ready, working from the stretch. And a 3-2. Line towards center field. Carl's coming in. He makes the grab. He'll throw behind the runner Franco, but nowhere in time. And K-State perfectly placed, thankfully, on that Lidington line drive for out number one. So one out, and now bring up Jack Arthur.

0: Arthur worked an 8-pitch walk his last time up. Ground out to third and a strikeout so far. He'll take strike one. The ground out that he had back in the third inning was on a spectacular play by Gallagher, who came in and got it on a short hop on the edge of the grass and then made a perfect throw to first. Fastball up from Kabizer, 1-1. 9-4, Kansas State, we're in the eighth. One out in the bottom of the eighth inning for the Horned Frogs as K-State looks to pull off another upset and move to the quarterfinal round. 1-1, great slider, is a strike. It's 1-2. Historically, under Pete Hughes, the Wildcats have shown the ability to stay a while when it goes to the Big 12 tournament. And they're doing it again. Finally starting to get some guys healthy, and it's paying off here today. The 1-2 pitch. Ground ball here to third. Gallagher backs up, throws to second for one. Inouye's turn not in time, as it was not sharply hit, but Gallagher does a good job of throwing a perfect throw to Inouye for the force on Franco. Two outs and a runner at first. Top of the order in Colton Griffin to face Feaser. And he'll be the last batter getting a first look at Cohen here tonight.
1: That throw was right on the money at second base.
0: It's both the beauty and the frustration of college baseball is that you can see major league plays made by people at the plate, on the mound, and on defense, and in the same game,
1: little league plays,
0: see brain cramps by said individuals that you would think there's no way that that same person can make that play. Ball one here to Griffin. The 1-0 upstairs, 2-0. It's part of the beauty, as I said, part of the most frustrating part of the game, but also the beauty of the game. It's the emotional roller coaster it puts you on, that college fever that you get at a football.

0: Our basketball game around the great sport of baseball. 2-0 pitch to Griffin. Right down the middle for a strike. 2-1. 9-4 Kansas State. We're in the bottom of the eighth. K-State has tallied 14 hits against this elite TCU pitching staff. And 9 runs. They'll have one more at bat to try and stack up a few more. The 2-1. Hit out in the air towards center field, but Caden Carl, just a few steps to his right, will make the grab. And Cohen Feaser able to dodge a leadoff walk and put up a zero on the scoreboard against his former team. 9 left on today by the Horned Frogs, who have tabled just 2 hits in the last 3 innings. We head to the ninth. 3 outs to go for Kansas State, and one more chance to add to the lead with a new pitcher coming in for the Horned Frogs. When we return on the K-State Sports Network from Learfield.
1: Over the years, you've brought them into your home. You were prescribed opioids after the C-section. When Dad injured his back. When your basketball star tore his ACL. 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
0: A 9-4 lead for Kansas State as we move to the ninth inning. K-State will get one more chance to add to this 5-run frame, but they'll go against first-team All-Big 12 closer Tanner Saguspe. 2.51 ERA to lead the Horned Frog pitching staff. His 5 saves have all come here in the last month. And he will be trying to get back up on the horse. This is really, in the grand scheme of things, assuming, again, that TCU is playing next week in the postseason, this is a good move by Kirk Sarlos. Saguspe roughed up and blew the save against West Virginia in a Saturday game to finish out that series. So you want to get him back feeling good and feeling right before the regional play next week. Carlos Vasquez will lead it off. A chance for Cats to add a lead. And once again, here's Matt Walters.
3: A couple of years ago, Saguspe was honorable mention All Big West. He spent 4 years at Cal Poly. And the Wildcats, Carlos Vasquez, will be the first hitter Saguspe sees here in the ninth. A 9-4 lead for K-State. So Goosby's first pitch up and away, and he'll run it up in that 93-95 range. It's Vasquez, Gallagher, and Inouye here in the ninth for K-State. Cats up 5. They've out-hit TCU 14-5. Well-struck center field. Griffin on the run. Backpedaling and makes the catch a couple of steps in front of the track. And yet again, Vasquez hits one deep, but it gets caught, and there's one man out.
0: He is right on the ball. He just has not been able to get it left or right pulled right now. He's just hitting too many up the middle towards center field, but it's going to come. Vasquez is smoking the baseball.
3: Gallagher to the plate. 2 pitches, 1 out. Grant tonight 1-for-3 with a single and a walk. His single in the third. A hit that was dumped out into left. He looks at ball one here. Plated a couple of runs. Facing 3 defensive Horned Frogs to the left side of the infield, the pull side. Started a trigger, kept it back 2-0, the pitch down. The Wildcats hold on. They get the Mountaineers of West Virginia, the 2 seed, tomorrow. another skyscraper pop-up. That's what happened in the sixth. This one out to the second baseman and a two-handed grab by Gargett, and there are two men out.
0: The question will be for West Virginia, who also has a little bit to play for. They're trying to get a host for a regional, so they really can't afford a loss. They want another win to add to the ledger. Do they throw Max Yale on one day short rest, or do you go with somebody else to open up? They threw Ian Korn last week to open up their series with TCU and not Yale.
3: So Gooseby uncorks the pitch to the backstop, and it kicks all the way out near first base.
0: I mentioned that because if Korn goes, as he did last week, Thursday to Thursday, and you're saving Yale for the semifinal.
3: Fouled off the catcher, Traeger 1-1.
0: That would make some bit of sense, but I don't know. Steve Sabins may go with the Randy Mazey line of thinking, which is, hey, we just got to win the first game. Let's get our best guy going.
3: Pitch down and in to NOA, two balls, one strike.
0: Or do you feel more comfortable leaving, hey, we're not going to mess with Yale. He's pitching Fridays. He'll pitch Friday next week in a regional. We're not going to move him off Friday.
3: Rolled foul along the first baseline, 2-2.
0: I'm trying to talk myself into, Matt, that K-State would not face Max Yale tomorrow. But that's what I'm trying to do here. That would be the goal. He is exceptional.
3: Two balls, two strikes. That pitch gets through the five hole and rolls behind home plate. Full count. If Fenway reaches, Caden Carl comes to the dish. K-State has not scored since the sixth. Every inning the Cats have scored, it's been a crooked number tonight. Sir Gooseby's 3-2. And he strikes out Inouye to end the inning. So a quick 1-2-3 inning. And it comes down to three outs. K-State leads 9-4. Can they close out another win here in Surprise and advance to the quarters? Back in a moment here on the K-State Sports Network from Learfield.
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3: Kramer, Traeger, Gargett, the 2-3-4 hitters to face Fieser, who entered the game in the seventh. K-State watched 8 Horned Frogs come to the plate, but only 2 runs scored. K-State set the table for TCU in the eighth inning. The Wildcats were able to get out of it, notably Fieser, who after walking in a run got fell to strike out and Gamster to fly out to right. So here we go on the ninth. Three outs away from win number 30. Three outs from a second Big 12 tournament win. And three outs away from a date tomorrow with the Mountaineers. Cole Kramer does not have a hit tonight. 0-for-3 officially, but does have an RBI. Here we go on the home half of the ninth. Fieser's first pitch a little up the ladder. Ball one to Kramer. Kramer credited with his 39th RBI in the seventh inning. Fieser into the windup in the 1-0. Right there for a strike, 1-1. the heart of the order, or really, again, the 2-3-4 hitters have only produced zero hits tonight for TCU. Lifted foul, first base side. Falls harmlessly on the roof. It's a ball and two strikes. The only hit, 2-5, is Jack Bell's double in the sixth. 9-4 Wildcats trying to finish off TCU. It would be K-State's just second win against the Frogs in Big 12 tournament play. These are pulls of the string, and that's rocketed right above K-State's dugout. Still 1-2.
0: I'm watching the ESPN broadcast here in the monitor, and a lot of crowd shots of people yawning. It's 11:26 local time, but got two central time zone fan bases here.
3: That pitch up, two balls and two strikes. Fees are nearing the 50-pitch mark. He's done a lot of going to the back of the mound and scraping his cleats clean. 2-2 the count here to Cole Kramer. Righty against righty. Pulled the string on him, a little bouncer. Snagged by the third base side of the mound. A low throw dug by Smolinski at first. And there's a critical first out. Not the easiest of plays for both the pitcher and the first baseman.
0: Ty's been working a lot with Thomas Hughes on his scoops at first. And Thomas said that it was a confidence deal for Smolinski. And they kept telling him, hey, you keep working at it. You're getting better. You're getting better. He made two great scoops in a Saturday game in Orlando and a fantastic one there to get a huge first out.
3: Here's Traeger, who looks at ball one. Traeger struck out his last time up in the seventh.
0: With all the skeletons in the closet about the eighth inning and ninth inning of leads late blown, not putting an error to begin this ninth inning is a bigger deal, I think, than people realize even here at the park.
3: Now Fieser misses inside to the left-handed hitting Traeger. The count sits at 2-0. 9-4 Wildcats, bottom of the ninth. Fieser ready to deliver. Up and away, ball three. So he's fallen behind Traeger, 3-0. Caius Gargett on deck. From the first base side of the rubber, Cohen Fieser comes to the plate. Finds the strike zone there, 3-1. Three balls, one strike. Nobody aboard for the Frogs here in the ninth inning. And the seventh seed, two outs away from getting bounced. Swung at ball four and fouled it into the screen. So the count now full to Noah Traeger. Three balls, two strikes. A windup in the pitch. Bounced foul. Looking down, it appears that Gargett will be pinch hit for with Lucas Franco. Left-handed stick. And the tying run is buried in the dugout at the moment. They stay with that heavy shift to the right side and away in right field. Another 3-2. And he leaves it up. A one-out walk. Cohen didn't finish the pitch.
0: Well, again, that play to begin the inning becomes even more important. Instead of two on and nobody out, it's one on, one out. Ground ball ends the game if you can get it.
3: Lucas Franco, just a 198 average, three homers, 21 driven in conference play. 11 for 52. 212 average, and he gets ball one.
0: Now, his struggles at the plate have been the reason why he has lost his starting job, but one of the top 75 overall players in the country and major league prospects opted to spurn the draft and go to high school or go to college.
3: Teaser again leaves it up.
0: Now, I will say, the strike zone's gotten a little tighter here as the game's gotten to the eighth and ninth inning. There were some of these higher strikes were being called earlier in the game that are not now. If you remember back, Baldo was getting a lot of those.
3: Peppers the strike zone there, 2-1, and Miles Smith getting back up to throw.
0: Now, your preference would be you don't have to pitch Miles Smith today, right? I mean, you still have to, it looks like, play tomorrow.
3: Two balls, one strike here to Lucas Franco, the pinch hitter. Late swing as Feaser rams one by him. 2-2.
0: Good fastball. Feaser has a two-seamer and a four-seamer. You don't see that much anymore. People have abandoned the two-seamer and usually throw a cutter. But a good two-seam fastball there.
3: Two balls, two strikes. Runner at first, one out. And he strikes him out. Franco goes down swinging. We're down to a final out.
0: Huge strikeout.
3: Now here comes Kirk Sarlos out of the dugout.
0: I think they're claiming that the ball was tipped.
3: And the umpires will gather between home plate and the mound.
0: This is not a challengeable play, whether there was a foul tip or not at the plate.
3: So the meeting in front of the hill taking place with all four umpires. And that call stands, and that, again, is out number two.
0: Yeah, I mean, the only thing they would have to get is the umpires themselves would have to.
3: Now Colin Greaser comes out to help Feaser with his cleats. I mentioned earlier he's been going to that pad on the back of the mound.
0: All the players are going there. Must be a little too wet on the grounds crew.
3: And it comes from the landing spot in front of the rubber.
0: Yeah, Greaser's got like a
3: wool brush.
0: A tool and scraping the huge clumps of dirt. And now Greaser getting a chorus of cheers from the K-State dugout as he goes back in.
3: So the game comes down to Jack Bell. Runner at first, two men out, bottom of the ninth, a 9-4 lead for K-State.
0: Wonder if Collins ever worked on horses. I mean, that's a pretty good job right there. Little.
3: The runner allowed to go to second, so defensive indifference. Ball one here to Bell. 2 men out in the ninth. K-State scored 7 runs in the first 4 innings to jump out 7-0. Fastball right down Main Street, 1-1. Jack Bell tonight, 2-for-4, has 2 of the Frogs' 5 hits. Feaser doesn't need to pay attention to Traeger at second. Bouncer towards Kennedy on the right side of the diamond. He fields, throws, and that's it. Kansas State knocks out the 7th seed TCU and advances to the quarterfinals, day 3 of the Big 12 tournament here in Surprise. 9-4 Wildcats, an impressive win. The bats were hot early. Taz Butler was hot early, and the bullpen helps finish off the ball game. Tomorrow, it'll be the Cats and the 2 seed West Virginia here in Surprise. 9-4 our final. K-State advances. Postgame coverage is next on the K-State Sports Network from Learfield.
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3: The Cats get it done tonight in surprise. 9-4. Early offense, excellent pitching, a storyline early. K-State only scored a couple of runs after the fourth. But K-State handles and disposes of TCU. Again, 9-4 our final. Matt Walters, Brian Smoller back with you and our crew in Jeff City. Quality win, and the Cats reach the 30-win mark with this victory, and they're still a part of the tournament, Brian.
0: I could tell today at the pregame meal and before that, the guys were hanging out downstairs, and I had passed through there and was just sitting working in the hotel lobby and hear them talking together. And one of the coaching staff members said something about, "Boy, you guys came in somewhat licking your wounds and feeling sorry for yourselves after, you know, a rough month of May, but now that we won a game down here, you're starting to feel like there's hope." And that was a good word for it. I think this team, now you got Carlos back, they got AJ back healthy, the offense is back to what it we saw for much of the year, and then now the much maligned pitching staff for Kansas State, this is no longer a fluke, okay, for the K-State pitching staff. This is now a stretch of 8 straight games where they've held an opponent to less than 5 runs. The team ERA is 4.6 now after tonight's game over 10 games. And, Matt, if that, I know it's a small sample size, but a 4.6 ERA in this league against these opponents, that'd be third best of the Big 12. So it's been great stuff from Rudy Darrow, navigating and bringing his pitchers through the depths of what you could be just the worst possible outcomes in games you could think of. And now here they are. And listen, why not tomorrow? They go against West Virginia, whoever they throw. You saw them in Morgantown, and then over 3 days, it wasn't like K-State was never a part of any of those games. They were right there in all three games. They just couldn't score. Can they find a way to wreck and knock around what will be a very talented arm pitching staff of West Virginia tomorrow? K-State's got all the momentum. See if they can keep it rolling.
3: The question is, what does K-State do with its pitching? How does Pete Hughes and Rudy Darrow piece things together tomorrow? Could be Lincoln Sheffield possibly to start the game. More on that in a moment. 9-4 our final. More post-game coverage after this on the K-State Sports Network from Learfield.
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3: 9-5 last night, 9-4 tonight. The Cats have knocked out Utah and TCU. K-State the lowest remaining seed here in the tournament. They'll draw West Virginia tomorrow. It's a 4:30 start here in Surprise. 6:30 Central will be on the air, knock on wood, around 6 o'clock tomorrow night. Fingers crossed. We'll set the Thursday lineup for you. Again, the next baseball game is just over 9 hours away here at Surprise Stadium. Brian, one thing, we've got the final numbers to come. When we talk about K-State tonight, how good Taz Butler was early on in the ball game, Cohen Feaser winds up getting the save and did not allow a hit or run. His defense didn't help him. There were some interesting and tight moments, but Feaser gave K-State solid work out of the pen.
0: He did. And again, I said it in the last segment, too. I just think K-State went through a very difficult stretch where they were losing arms left and right, and you're trying to figure it on the fly who's going to pitch when and how are they going to respond. And you can do all the preparation you want in the fall and in the early part of the spring, and I think K-State had a really good idea who does what well as far as their pen and their pitchers. But what you never can plan for is what happens when you lose nine guys to injuries, and then you're going to have guys doing all these different roles. And I think it took them a while to kind of get their footing. And now that they're, you don't want to say it's too little too late. It feels like it may be that. K-State may have, in fact, to win this tournament to have any shot at the NCAA tournament. But you win tomorrow against West Virginia, Kansas State's RPI ceiling is going to start jumping up into the 40s. And all their other metrics are pretty good. So do they get into the sneak into the conversation somehow? But that's for another day. Right now, you just got to be super proud as a Wildcat that they never gave up. They've continued to fight, and they've come here with one mission in mind, and that's just, hey, we're just going to focus on one game at a time, and it's paid off. It's been fun to watch.
3: 9-4, our final, when we come back after a final break. Final numbers, and we'll outline the docket for Thursday here in Surprise. Cats beat TCU 9-4. Final break back in a moment on the K-State Sports Network from Learfield.
9: While serving in Afghanistan, I was shot in the head by sniper fire. 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
4: Wildcats 9, Horned Frogs 4, just the second tournament win for K-State against TCU. K-State got on top of the Frogs early, good pitching, and the Wildcats get it done. Complete effort for the Cats, maybe a little sloppy with three errors in the ballgame, but nonetheless, a 9-4 victory, and Brian brings you the final numbers from tonight's win.
5: All right, Matt, 9 runs, 14 hits, 3 errors, 4 runs, 5 hits and an error for TCU. K-State paced by 5 that hit double-figure games as far as hitting. Ty Smolinski continues his torrid month of May, 3 for 5, 3 runs scored, 3 runs driven in, a double and a triple. For Smolinski, he finished a homer shy of the cycle. A.J. Avasco, 3 hits today, 3 for 5. He drove in 2. Sandwiched in between them, Bear Madliak, 2 for 4 with a double. He scored twice, drove in a run. Kyan Lotus, 2 for 5 with a double, scored 2. And Caden Carl, 2 for 4 in today's game. Grant Gallagher, perhaps the biggest hit of the game, a 2 RBI single that the Cats needed early in this game to kind of get that one big hit to get them going with the bases loaded. Gallagher's 2 RBI base hit, and it was after the game the boys all get around the big cutout that has the bracket. You get the player picked by the team. He's the one that goes up and slaps the name into the next spot to advance. It was Grant Gallagher that was picked by his own teammates and told to go do that. He is not a real emotional guy or gives much emotion, and so I think they were trying to bait him into actually showing emotion, which he did after slapping it on the board and turning around and getting everybody fired up. So everybody's feeling good for Kansas State as they get ready for tomorrow. As for TCU, they only had 5 hits. 2 of them came from Jack Bell with a double. No homers in the game. Time of the game, 3 hours, 15 minutes. 1,400-plus sought. The win to Cohen Fieser. He gets the victory in relief. 3 innings of shutout baseball. Or he gets the save, I should say, in relief for Kansas State. The win goes to Adam Arthur, who went an inning and a third and did not allow an earned run after 2 errors opened up that inning. As for the loss, it goes to Tommy Lepore, the ace of the staff for this TCU team, and with a lot of ballyhoo about the Big 12 preseason pitcher of the year coming back to the lineup. Still doesn't look quite right himself, and he was touched up for K-State by K-State for 3 runs and 2 innings and departed early. He'll have to get back on the track of things before postseason play arrives. That's for another week for TCU. For Kansas State, it's advancement 2 tomorrow, and the bracket sets up like this. It will be the first game of the day. We'll match up at 9 a.m. UCF and Oklahoma State. That will be an interesting ball game. We have the pitching of UCF against the slugging offense of Oklahoma State. That's again here 9 local. That'll be 11 a.m. Central Time. 2:30 Central Time will be Kansas against Baylor. Those games will be on ESPNU. Kansas State, the lowest, as Matt said earlier, the lowest remaining seed is the 11th seed. We'll go at 6:30 Central Time. Our coverage starting at 6 p.m. against two-seeded West Virginia. Also on ESPNU, you can listen to us right here on the network. And then the nightcap should be a fun one there. Three-seeded Arizona State against six-seeded Cincinnati, a 10 p.m. start in Central Time. And again, those two teams love to hit the baseball. Could be a lot of fun between those two coming up later this evening.
4: Four games through 2 days, four games tomorrow. Look forward to bringing you the third one for the Wildcats against West Virginia as the Cats, again, win tonight the final 9-4. Do want to thank Drake Picard, Dalton Ferris, Brett Otto, back in our Jeff City, Missouri studios for, again, staying up with us late a little earlier. Start time on Friday, some Friday night baseball. Again, we hope to be on the air with you at 6. That's the plan as of now as the Cats and the two-seed West Virginia square off for the fourth time in the last couple of weeks. 9-4, K-State advances here at the Big 12 Tournament, presented by Allstate. 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
3: Here's your updated WIBW forecast from the Certified Transmission Weather Center.
7: Slight chance of rain showers overnight. Otherwise, mainly cloudy skies expected. Lows level off around 50. Northeasterly winds around 5 miles an hour. Overcast skies again Thursday. Chance of rain showers. High temperatures reach up to 63. Thunderstorms likely Thursday night. Lows dip down to about 54. Cloudy skies. I'm Staff Meteorologist Ray Miller. Right now, 57.
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8: And I made a promise to him I'd watch over Cheryl and Danny, whatever I could do.
9: Great lady. She was working on a documentary about his life.
8: Yeah. I know them really well.
9: Good people.
8: She moved back to Miami.
9: Oh, did she? I didn't know that. Let's go to Cornelius in Louisiana. Hello there, Mr. White. Go ahead.
10: Hey there, George and Stephen. Boy, I'm really enjoying this. But, Stephen, you've kind of left some things out. And I read the Bible all the time and its basic instructions before leaving Earth. I believe we're in the end times. And you're right about some things, and I think you're wrong about others. But we're to fight against evil, so you're going to have to fight sometime or go to war or anything like that. And I tell George in the audience, because of AI is making all these songs now. You write about that computer. I call it the Antichrist intelligence or the alien intelligence. So my question for you tonight, Stephen, do you believe in the devil, and do you believe that we're in end times and that the Antichrist is here? God bless you, George, and God bless America.
9: Okay, Cornelius, what do you think, Stephen?
8: Well, real quickly. Okay, evil, right? Devil. Devil is a D-E-V-I-L. If you reverse the devil, you lived. If you get rid of the D, if you reverse evil, you live. And at the end of times will never end. But will change is our consciousness understanding of the winds that control our world order, that control our solar system. And I believe a new age is coming in, and I believe it is the new age of love. And maybe Cornelius, you, I, George, all of us are here to sing and echo the sounds of love and freedom, because the old is going bye-bye. The devil needs to go away. The dark energy does not need to be here except to help you sleep. You know, we need to live in the light. We need to understand that we are the light, and we need to move forward in and with the light, and basically without sounding too much, whatever, holding hands and Gumaganda or whatever it's, you know, the Lion King and all that stuff. We're here to make love, and love is creating a world order where we could all sit and smile and say thank you each other.
9: Stephen, is the Nephilim still here?
8: Yes.
9: Do they walk among us?
8: Yes. And I wish I had more time, because if you get me to go there with you, yeah, they're here. And basically I've had fights with those energies, and they always throw crap at me, because I will walk right into the devil. I don't care. I will protect anyone and everyone. I protect my enemies. Yeah, they're here. And they don't need someone like me running around saying, they're our creators, they created us, and now it's time to tell them, thank you very much, you gave us planet Earth. Get out of here. You know?
9: All right. Well, you stay with the message, Stephen. Stay with the message. And Stephen's website is linked up at coasttocoastam.com, a book that took him 50 years to write called Unraveling the Bible, and the other one is I Can Hear Music. 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
3: NBC News Radio, I'm Tammy Trujillo. President Trump says the indictment of former Cuban President Raul Castro represents a very big moment. Mark Mayfield has details.
4: Talking to reporters at Joint Base Andrews, Trump added that, "We'll see if the indictment creates a domino effect that brings down Havana's communist regime."
5: This was a big

0: I think it was a very big moment for people that, not only Cuban Americans, but people that came from Cuba that want to go back to Cuba, people that want to see their family in Cuba.
1: He said the indictment isn't the beginning of an escalation of U.S. involvement in Cuba, saying the country is already falling apart and is a mess. For months, the White House has applied economic pressure on Cuba, including cutting off Cuba's main source of oil from Venezuela. I'm Mark Mayfield.
2: A dangerous heat wave is sweeping across the eastern U.S. Nearly 75 million people stretching from the southern plains into the northeast have been dealing with sweltering conditions. Temps started to climb into the 80s and 90s last Sunday, with several cities along the Interstate 95 corridor seeing their first heat alerts of the year. Things are expected to cool off soon as a cold front is headed in later in the week. The launch of SpaceX's most powerful rocket to date is scheduled to take place later on today. The Starship V3 is the tallest rocket ever assembled. It's set to make its first test flight from South Texas. It's touted as the world's most powerful reusable rocket. It could be the key to NASA's plan to return astronauts to the moon's surface and create a permanent moon base following the success of the Artemis II lunar mission. The conference finals are underway in the Stanley Cup playoffs. The Vegas Golden Knights opened up the Western Conference final with a 4-2 road victory over the Colorado Avalanche in Denver. Vegas now leads that best-of-seven series 1-0. Game 2 will be played Friday in Denver. The Eastern Conference final begins today with the Carolina Hurricanes playing host to the Montreal Canadiens in Raleigh. 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
3: Here's your updated WIBW forecast from the Certified Transmission Weather Center.
4: Slight chance of rain showers overnight, otherwise overcast skies. Low level off around 50. Northeast winds around 5 miles an hour. Cloudy skies expected again Thursday. Chance of rain showers. High temperatures reach up to 63. Cloudy skies expected Thursday night. Thunderstorms likely. Low level off around 54. I'm Staff Meteorologist Ray Miller. Right now, 57.
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0: NBC News Radio, I'm Tammy Trujillo. An aircraft carrier strike group is now in the Caribbean amid tensions between the U.S. and Cuba. U.S. Southern Command said Wednesday the carrier USS Nimitz had arrived in the region. It comes as the Justice Department has charged former Cuban President Raul Castro with murder over a 1996 incident where Cuban fighter jets shot down two planes operated by a group of Miami-based Cuban exiles, killing four. President Trump says he's in no hurry when it comes to Iran. His comments come as Iran's Revolutionary Guard is threatening to escalate the war beyond the Middle East if the U.S. and Israel decide to resume military attacks. A new three-part Netflix series titled Michael Jackson, The Verdict is set to debut on June 3rd. The docuseries examines the pop star's 2003 child molestation charges, the 2005 trial, and the media frenzy surrounding it all. Jackson was acquitted on all counts. Tammy Trujillo, NBC News Radio.
1: Here's your updated WIBW forecast from the Certified Transmission Weather Center.
2: Slight chance of rain showers, overnight otherwise overcast skies. Low level off around 50, northeast winds around 5 miles an hour. Cloudy skies expected again Thursday, chance of rain showers. High temperatures reach up to 63. Cloudy skies expected Thursday night, thunderstorms likely. Low level off around 54. I'm Staff Meteorologist Ray Miller. Right now, 57.
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3: NBC News Radio, I'm Tammy Trujillo. An aircraft carrier strike group is now in the Caribbean amid tensions between the U.S. and Cuba. Mark Mayfield has the latest.
4: U.S. Southern Command announced Wednesday the carrier USS Nimitz had entered the region. It comes as the Justice Department has charged former Cuban President Raul Castro with murder over a 1996 incident where Cuban fighter jets shot down two planes operated by a group of Miami-based exiles, killing four. I'm Mark Mayfield.
3: President Trump says he's in no hurry when it comes to Iran. Speaking to reporters on Wednesday, Trump noted there's a lot of anger in Iran right now because, as he put it, people are living so poorly. Trump's latest comments come as Iran's Revolutionary Guard is threatening to escalate the war beyond the Middle East if the U.S. and Israel decide to resume military attacks. In a statement, the IRGC warned it would deliver, quote, crushing blows to places you cannot imagine. A retired Tennessee police officer is settling a lawsuit after he was jailed for

0: posting a meme about Charlie Kirk. Larry Bussart claimed his freedom of speech was violated when he was jailed over a Facebook post related to the murder of the conservative commentator last September. Authorities say the meme was seen as a threat against a local school. Bussart spent 37 days in jail since he couldn't pay the $2 million bond. The charges were eventually dropped in October and he was released. Bussart will now be getting $835,000 from Perry County in exchange for dismissing his complaint. A college degree is no longer the only path to a lucrative career. Challenger Gray & Christmas, one of the world's largest recruiting firms, says skilled trade workers have seen a 30% wage bump in the last few years. Electricians, plumbers, and others who become masters in their skill areas can earn more than $100,000 a year, and many work while they're learning their trade. That means they enter the workforce with much less debt than many college graduates do. 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
1: Here's your updated WIBW forecast from the Certified Transmission Weather Center.
2: Slight chance of rain showers overnight, otherwise overcast skies. Lows level off around 50. Northeast winds around 5 miles an hour. Cloudy skies expected again Thursday. Chance of rain showers. High temperatures reach up to 63. Cloudy skies expected Thursday night. Thunderstorms likely. Lows level off around 54. I'm staff meteorologist Ray Miller. Right now, 57.
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2: NBC News Radio, I'm Tammy Trujillo. President Trump says there's no rush when it comes to Iran. Speaking to reporters Wednesday morning, Trump questioned if Iranian leaders have the good of the people. He said there's a lot of anger in Iran right now because people are living so poorly. An aircraft carrier strike groups in the Caribbean as tensions grow between the U.S. and Cuba. U.S. Southern Command said Wednesday the carrier USS Nimitz had entered the region. This comes as the Justice Department has charged former Cuban President Raul Castro with murder over a 1996 incident where Cuban fighter jets shot down two planes operated by a group of Miami-based Cuban exiles. Four of them were killed. SpaceX's most powerful rocket to date is expected to launch today. The Starship V3 is the tallest rocket ever assembled. It's set to make its first test flight from South Texas. It's touted as the world's most powerful reusable rocket. Tammy Trujillo, NBC News Radio.
0: Here's your updated WIBW forecast from the Certified Transmission Weather Center.
3: Slight chance of rain showers overnight, otherwise overcast skies. Low level off around 50. Northeast winds around 5 miles an hour. Cloudy skies expected again Thursday. Chance of rain showers. High temperatures reach up to 63. Cloudy skies expected Thursday night. Thunderstorms likely. Low level off around 54. I'm staff meteorologist Ray Miller. Right now, it's 56 degrees.
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7: NBC News Radio, I'm Tammy Trujillo. President Trump says he's in no hurry when it comes to Iran. Mark Mayfield has the latest.
8: Speaking to reporters Wednesday, Trump questioned if Iranian leaders have the good of the people. He said there is a lot of anger in Iran right now because people are living so poorly. Trump's latest comments come as Iran's Revolutionary Guard is threatening to escalate the war beyond the Middle East if the U.S. and Israel decide to attack again. In a statement, the Guard said it would deliver crushing blows to places you cannot imagine. I'm Mark Mayfield.
7: An aircraft carrier strike group has arrived in the Caribbean amid tensions between the U.S. and Cuba. U.S. Southern Command said on Wednesday the carrier USS Nimitz had entered the region. This as the Justice Department has charged former Cuban President Raul Castro with murder over a 1996 incident where Cuban fighter jets shot down two planes operated by a group of Miami-based Cuban exiles, killing four. The White House has been applying pressure on Cuba's regime by cutting off the country's main source of oil from Venezuela, which United Nations officials say has worsened the humanitarian crisis facing the island nation. President Trump's facing a declining approval rating as more Republicans are expressing discontent with his economic policies. A new Reuters Ipsos poll found that only 35% of Americans approve of the president's job performance. That's down a point from earlier this month and just 1% higher than Trump's all-time low in the survey. According to the poll, 46% of GOP respondents say they disapprove of Trump's handling of cost of living issues, while 21% say they disapprove of his performance overall. That's up from only 5% when he took office. The launch of SpaceX's most powerful rocket to date is expected to take place today. The Starship V3 is the tallest rocket ever assembled. It's set to make its first test flight from South Texas. It could be the key to NASA's plan to return astronauts to the moon's surface and create a permanent moon base following the success of the Artemis II lunar mission. You're listening to the latest from NBC News Radio.
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12: 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Here's your updated WIBW forecast from the Certified Transmission Weather Center.
13: Slight chance of rain showers overnight, otherwise overcast skies. Low level off around 50. Northeast winds around 5 miles an hour. Cloudy skies expected again Thursday. Chance of rain showers. High temperatures reach up to 63. Cloudy skies expected Thursday night. Thunderstorms likely. Low level off around 54. I'm Staff Meteorologist Ray Miller. Right now, it's 56 degrees.
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15: Pressure campaign on Havana. Good morning, I'm Gordon Deal, along with Nicole Murray, on this Thursday, May 21st. Glad you could be with us. Here's what we have for you this hour.
16: The United States has secured an indictment against former Cuban President Raul Castro for murder and conspiracy.
15: Two January 6th police officers are suing to block President Trump's newly announced anti-weaponization fund.
16: To fight great inflation, faculty at Harvard has voted to cap the number of A's for undergrads at about 20%.
15: And what to make of the four outbreaks of gastrointestinal illnesses on cruise ships this year?
17: So far this year, we're seeing, you know, a relatively steady pace of outbreaks, but definitely not as many as we saw last year. There were over 20 outbreaks total last year, and you know, we're almost halfway through the year, and we only have four so far. So as far as GI outbreaks, it does look like a bit of a slower year than last year so far.
15: Nathan Diller at USA Today on whether cruise ships are really breeding grounds for viruses. Tensions have gone up another notch between Washington and Havana. The U.S. is charging former Cuban President Raul Castro with murder. The indictment yesterday came as President Trump is pushing for regime change in Cuba, where Castro's communists have been in charge since his late brother Fidel Castro led a revolution 67 years ago. Court documents show federal prosecutors charged Castro with murder, conspiracy to kill U.S. nationals, and destruction of aircraft. Acting Attorney General Todd Blanche.
18: We didn't indict. This isn't a show indictment. This is an indictment because we expect that there was a warrant issue for his arrest. So we expect that he will show up here by his own will or by another way.
15: Castro remains the country's most powerful figure despite his retirement from public life. The charges are connected to the Cuban military's shootdown of civilian planes flown by the humanitarian group Brothers to the Rescue back in 1996 when Castro was serving as defense minister. Three U.S. citizens and one permanent resident were killed. They were all members of the Cuban exile community. Police officers who came under attack by rioters at the Capitol on January 6, 2021, are suing to stop President Trump's plan to set up a massive fund to compensate victims of weaponization and lawfare. In the lawsuit filed yesterday, former Capitol Police Officer Harry Dunn and Metropolitan Police Officer Daniel Hodges contend Trump intends to use the $1.8 billion to pay people who organized and took part in the riot. Hodges was asked about the message the fund sends.
19: It sends that if you commit violence in Donald Trump's name, that you will be protected legally, you will be rewarded financially, and that is his way of keeping these people on retainer for the next time he wants to influence the course of history with mass violence.
15: Video of Hodges screaming as he was being crushed by rioters in a doorframe on the west terrace of the Capitol became a leading image of the event. The lawsuit argues that the fund violates the 14th Amendment's prohibition on use of federal money to, quote, pay any debt or obligation incurred in aid of insurrection or rebellion against the United States. President Trump contends he is not in a hurry to make a deal with Iran, as any progress on a peace proposal between the two remains in limbo.
20: You were in Afghanistan and these other places 10 years. You were in Iraq. How long were you in Iraq? 12 years. You were in Korea for 7 years. World War II is different. That was 4 years. I'm in for 3 months. And much of it's been ceasefire, so.
15: His statement yesterday appeared to contrast with comments Trump made Tuesday to lawmakers at the White House's annual congressional picnic, where he said, quote, we're going to end the war very quickly. On Monday, Trump said he would hold off on attacking Iran at the request of leaders from Qatar, Saudi Arabia, and the United Arab Emirates after a U.S. strike was scheduled for Tuesday. On a related note, the Wall Street Journal is reporting that President Trump and Israeli Prime Minister Benjamin Netanyahu held a contentious call last evening, with Netanyahu railing against a pact to end the war with Iran. If you've missed anything from today's show, by the way, there's an easy way to catch up. All you have to do is tell Alexa, Siri, or Google to play This Morning with Gordon Deal. 11 minutes after the hour, on This Morning, America's First News.
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6: Glad you're with us. There have been 4 outbreaks of gastrointestinal illness on cruises so far this year, including the recent hantavirus. These incidents have many travelers asking if cruises are breeding grounds for illnesses and germs. Answers from Nathan Diller, travel reporter at USA Today. Nathan, help us out.
7: The 4 outbreaks are gastrointestinal illness on cruises that have met the CDC's threshold for public notification. So once they reach a certain level on board, a certain number of people get sick, they'll add that to their log, that anybody, travelers, the public can go on and see which ships have had outbreaks recently. So far this year, we're seeing, you know, a relatively steady pace of outbreaks, but definitely not as many as we saw last year. There were over 20 outbreaks total last year, and you know, we're almost halfway through the year, and we only have 4 so far. So as far as GI outbreaks, it does look like a bit of a slower year than last year so far.
6: However, the hantavirus just claims so many headlines here. How come?
7: Yes, yeah, so I think part of it is that it's a very unusual case. This is appears to be the first documented hantavirus case or outbreak tied to a cruise ship. It's a relatively unusual illness as compared with norovirus, certainly on cruises, which is commonly associated with ships. So I think that's part of it. The fact that it was appearing to spread from person to person, they did officials have confirmed that this was the Andes virus, which is a type of hantavirus that can spread from person to person. Typically, it's comes from infected rodents and contact with the urine, saliva, or droppings of those rodents. So I think those factors made it a particularly unique situation.
6: Wow. We're speaking with Nathan Diller, travel reporter at USA Today. The story is called, Are Cruise Ships Really Breeding Grounds for Illness? Somebody said, hey, listen, if you're on a week-long plane ride, you might encounter some similar things, I guess. But what makes, I guess, the cruise so unique?
7: Yeah, I think there are a few factors that experts mentioned that I spoke with. One is the fact that you are with other people for an extended period of time. So you're traveling in close proximity. It's, as one expert put it, a closed environment. Unlike a resort on land where people are coming and going all day, every day, you are traveling with, you know, the same group of people more or less for quite a long time. So that's part of it. The spaces do tend to be more confined. There are a lot of high-touch surfaces like elevator buttons or if you think about buffets and the utensils in those buffets. So a lot of places where people are in close proximity and also touching the same things, potentially touching their faces and maybe getting infected that way. And then with something like norovirus, one expert mentioned that it is pretty easy to get infected. It doesn't take much to infect someone, unlike hantavirus, which takes sort of a larger dose, so to speak. So that's why you might see norovirus cases appear relatively commonly on cruises. It is important to note, even with norovirus, that only 1% of all reported outbreaks take place on cruises. So there is this association between the two, but there are norovirus outbreaks in plenty of other settings on land as well.
6: Mm. So what do you recommend for somebody who might be hesitant about going on a cruise? What can you do to protect yourself?
7: Well, the experts I spoke to said, you know, as far as the hantavirus outbreak goes, it really shouldn't change your risk calculus. They really emphasize that that is an outlier and not representative of the risks of taking a cruise. That said, you know, these expedition cruises, which this ship was on, do visit some pretty far-flung places.
6: It's Nathan Diller, travel reporter at USA Today. 30 minutes now after the hour. On This Morning, America's First News.
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10: NBC News Radio, I'm Tammy Trujillo. President Trump says there's no rush when it comes to Iran. Speaking to reporters, Trump questioned if Iranian leaders have the good of the people. He said there's a lot of anger in Iran right now because people are living so poorly. Meanwhile, in aircraft carrier strike groups in the Caribbean, as tensions grow between the U.S. and Cuba. South Carolina Congresswoman Nancy Mace is proposing a constitutional amendment that would bar naturalized U.S. citizens from serving in Congress, becoming federal judges, or holding Senate-confirmed positions. She says the proposal would extend the same citizenship standard already required for presidents and vice presidents. Mace argues some foreign-born officials could face divided loyalties. Elon Musk could be on track to become the world's first trillionaire as SpaceX prepares to go public for the first time. The company confirmed in a securities filing Wednesday it plans to launch what's expected to be a record-setting IPO next month. Tammy Trujillo, NBC News Radio.
5: Here's your updated WIW forecast from the Certified Transmission Weather Center.
11: Slight chance of rain showers overnight, otherwise overcast skies. Low level off around 50. Northeast winds around 5 miles an hour. Cloudy skies expected again Thursday. Chance of rain showers. High temperatures reach up to 63. Cloudy skies expected Thursday night. Thunderstorms likely. Low level off around 54. I'm staff meteorologist Ray Miller. Right now, it's 56 degrees.
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6: Thanks for spending time with us. Welcome into Thursday, May 21st. Gordon Deal with Nicole Murray. Some of our top stories and headlines. U.S. charges former Cuban President Raul Castro with murder and conspiracy. A pair of January 6th police officers sue to block the newly formed weaponization fund. Trump says he's in no hurry to make a deal with Iran. 17,000 remain under evacuation orders in Ventura County, California, thanks to a wildfire that's now 22% contained. SpaceX prepares its IPO. Wall Street Journal says OpenAI is about to file one. And the ice cream truck in northern Massachusetts that offers scoops for free. 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Advice for the class of 2026. College coddling ends in the real world. Here's how, from Callum Borchers, columnist at the Wall Street Journal. Cal, your take.
20: I was trying to think of really specific stuff, even if it seemed kind of small. And so the first piece of advice that I wrote about, Gordon, seems so obvious to those of us who are office veterans, which is just reply to that email already. And I got some shrugs from older coworkers, but I've noticed that, you know, many 20-somethings are kind of in the habit of treating a lot of emails as if they are like one-way communications, like a hard copy memo would have been passed around. I'm talking about those emails that have like some bit of instructions in there, and your manager is just looking for got it, yup, sure thing, on it, really any little reply that puts their mind at ease and says, I'm definitely on top of this. If not responding to those emails is kind of the digital version of the Gen Z stare, you know, that blank look that you sometimes get from 20-somethings when you would typically be expecting a reply, and there's just a real generational difference in the etiquette around this. You know, as somebody who teaches college students, Gordon, I see this sometimes. I'll write an email and I won't get a response. And I've learned the silence doesn't necessarily mean they're ignoring the message. A lot of times they just think being treated like an adult means, you know, I should have the freedom to absorb this direction without having to acknowledge reply.
6: Jeez. And so, you know, in teaching this particular group, as I say to them on occasion when I guest lecture, someday you'll be in charge. And you can change all the rules about whether or not you need to reply to the email. But in the meantime, you better play the game of the older folks who are in charge.
20: That's such a good point. I mean, and this is one of those things where the office norms very well may change. It's not that one way of doing things is inherently better than the other.
6: Yeah.
20: But as I wrote to the grads now, is like, look, you haven't earned the trust of your manager yet. So just put their mind at ease for now and answer the email.
6: What was your point about no one is impressed by your GPA?
20: Yeah, I'm talking especially to those with sparkling GPAs. I mean, certainly there are, you know, plenty of cases of, like, you know, C students who run the world now. So that's a reassurance for them. But I'm thinking mostly about in the last decade or so, the widespread grade inflation that we have seen. You've probably read in the news lately about the vote at Harvard about maybe capping the number of A's because most of the students are getting A's there now. And at the same time, you've also seen the advent of these AI shortcuts, let's say, just in the last 4 years, and colleges have a hard time policing them. And that has, in some cases, goosed the GPAs as well. So all that is to say, not necessarily your fault, new grad, but hiring managers just don't know how significant a 4.0 or a high GPA is anymore, because so many people have sparkling grade point averages that may well be AI enhanced. So my advice is to, you know, take a good look at that that transcript of yours and then put it away. You're really going to have to prove your merits on your work product and not on some sparkling academic record that you put together in college.
6: We're speaking with Callum Borchers. He writes the On the Clock column at the Wall Street Journal. This piece is called No One Cares About Your GPA and More Career Advice for New Grads. Go over your point about sponsors versus mentors.
20: Yeah, I think this is an important distinction to make. You know, mentors are great, right? They're people who give you sound advice. But a sponsor is somebody who's going to be your advocate. And that's a big distinction. You know, the way Emily Riley put it, she's a researcher who talked to some of the highest earning women in America. And so I was kind of picking her brain for this. And she said the sponsors are the ones that are going to push for you to get that stretch assignment or push for you to get that promotion when you're not in the room. And she makes an important point, which is, this is a carryover from college, by the way, you might have to specifically ask a senior coworker, hey, are you willing to be my sponsor? This is a goal of mine, and I would appreciate if you would advocate for me. It's kind of in the same way that you would ask for a letter of recommendation from a professor back in the day.
6: Wow. Also, we can forget about those academic accommodations you may have gotten at some point in your academic career.
20: Yeah, some of them. I mean, this is a little bit of a touchy one because, you know, there's been a huge uptick in the number of students with disability accommodations like time and a half on exams in the last decade in college. And there really isn't a good equivalent for that in the workplace, right? I mean, the example I used is if a client needs something in an hour, you don't get to take 90 minutes to get it done. So my advice is to find roles where your success or failure doesn't hinge on some kind of accommodation that you used to receive in college, but that your employer may not be able to provide.
6: All right. Thanks, Cal. Callum Borchers, he writes the On the Clock column at the Wall Street Journal. By the way, make sure to check out the latest episode of our video series called When the Mic is Off. This week's topic, pool chair squatters. Is it okay to save seats by the pool when you're on vacation? Mike and I talk about it on Instagram, TikTok, Facebook, and X. Just do a search for This Morning with Gordon Deal. 20 minutes now in front of the hour. On This Morning, America's First News. Coming up next, fantasy football punishments at a Kansas City Royals game.
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0: Glad you're with us. Welcome into Friday Eve. It is time now for the mic drop with this morning's Mike Gavin.
1: Good morning. Well, we've got a couple stories about people having bad days to talk about today. Let's start in Kansas City, where the Royals baseball team is struggling mightily out of the gate this season, and attendance has been sparse. And that means there was plenty of room in the upper deck at Kauffman Stadium this week for one guy to serve out his fantasy football punishment. Red Sox TV cameras caught sight of a young man camped out in an empty section of the stadium during a game, wearing a bright orange replica NASA jumpsuit and surrounded by giant letters which read in all caps, "I stink at fantasy football." The rules of the punishment were unclear, but you can deduce that he likely would have to stay for the duration of the game and wear something brightly colored, so he had no chance of going unnoticed. Social media commenters had a few thoughts. Some laughed at how disappointed in himself the guy looked when the camera zoomed in on his face. Others thought the punishment wasn't severe enough, saying that they needed to at least confiscate his phone for maximum effect.
0: Like in the old days when you went to a baseball game.
1: Right.
0: And you didn't have your phone.
1: Right. But he was also up there all by himself.
0: Yeah.
1: Sitting up there by yourself, you know, with your own thoughts, watching probably some bad baseball for 3 hours. These days, certainly for someone as young as him, probably would constitute punishment of some kind.
0: I think that's a fair observation.
1: Having a great day out for us when we were kids. But yeah, I mean, now that's punishment for like a 20-something.
0: Right. And those are the big letters that you pointed out, like one letter per seat back.
1: Yeah.
0: In a very, very open section.
1: Yeah. Yeah.
0: Of Kauffman Stadium.
1: So made for some entertainment for everybody else, I'm sure.
0: By the way, the New York Mets are only one game better than the Royals.
1: I'm aware of this. I was not trying to say that.
0: I wouldn't spend a lot of time beating up the Kansas City Royals when the Mets are kind of right there in the basement where the Royals are.
1: We've done tons of beating up on the Mets so far this season. I got to spread it around. There are other teams that are also having bad starts to their year. And while that guy, Gordon, wasn't having a day he'll want to relive, here's a guy that'll be paying for his bad day in multiple ways. A Texas man was arrested after police say he drove his Cybertruck into a lake. Police said the man told them that he did it to test out the Cybertruck's Wade Mode feature. Now, Wade Mode, according to the Cybertruck owner's manual, is designed for shallow creeks or rivers that have a maximum depth of 32 inches. Grapevine Lake, located in the Dallas-Fort Worth metro area, has a maximum depth of 65 feet. As you might expect, the truck flooded and stopped working. The driver and the passengers all escaped safely, and the Cybertruck was later removed from the lake with the help of the local fire department. Police say the 70-year-old driver was arrested on misdemeanor charges, spent the night in jail, and was released.
0: Wow. I want to know, like, how did he feel about Wade Mode?
1: Yeah.
0: Or did he, before he got in all kinds of trouble, I guess, did it work?
1: Yeah.
0: 32 inches, that's a good amount of water.
1: You would think.
0: It's almost 3 feet.
1: Yeah, you would think. I mean, those things are, we know the Cybertrucks are not cheap.
0: Yes.
1: So you would think before you drove your Cybertruck into a lake, Wade Mode or not, that maybe you'd flip through that owner's manual and just take a look and see if there was anything you need to know before you drive headfirst into the lake.
0: Especially somebody who's 70 years old, you would think, would have a little more research behind him doing something like this.
1: You would hope, Gordon.
0: Whoa. 13,
1: concerned.
0: 13 minutes in front of the hour.
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0: Thanks for being with us. In search of better sleep at night, the latest tips are from sleep pros in the Washington Post. Number one, eat a healthy diet. Fruits and vegetables, nuts, seeds, fish, eggs, and milk, for instance, contain melatonin. Number two, try breathing exercises. One technique is called the 4-7-8. First, inhale through your nose for 4 seconds. Hold your breath for 7. Exhale through your mouth for 8. Repeat as needed. Number three, use cognitive shuffling. I've not heard of this. You simply think of a word that's neutral or positive, like the word house. Then think of words that start with that first letter, like horse, harmonica, honey. Try to picture each object or idea for 5 to 15 seconds, maybe even imagining a scene with yourself in it, like you're playing the harmonica. 8 minutes now in front of the hour on This Morning. Once again, here's Nicole Murray.
11: And now, the three big things you need to know. Number one.
12: The Trump administration has secured an indictment against Cuba's former president, Raul Castro, after jets from his country shot down planes from humanitarian group Brothers to the Rescue in 1996. President Trump, after landing in Washington.
13: I think it's a very big moment for people that, not only Cuban Americans, but people that came from Cuba, that want to go back to Cuba, people that want to see their family in Cuba. I think this is a very big day, very important day. They supported me to the nth degree.
12: The 94-year-old Castro has been charged with murder, conspiracy, and destruction of aircraft.
11: Number two.
12: President Trump says he is not in a hurry to make a deal with Iran.
13: We're going to give this one shot. I'm in no hurry. You never think, oh, the midterms, I'm in a hurry. I'm in no hurry. I just, ideally, I'd like to see a few people killed as opposed to a lot.
12: On a related note, Trump says that Israeli Prime Minister Benjamin Netanyahu will do, quote, whatever I want him to do regarding Iran.
11: Number three.
12: A fast-moving brush fire in Simi Valley, California, has forced thousands of residents to evacuate after flames tore through dry vegetation. Ventura County Fire spokesman Andrew Dowd.
14: Fire can quickly move into these neighborhoods and catch people by surprise if they have not followed evacuation orders. So we're urging all residents to make sure to follow evacuation orders as they are issued.
12: Fire officials report that the Sandy Fire has burned at least 1,600 acres. Republicans in the House and Senate are scrambling to pass a package to fund both ICE and Border Patrol by next week. House Speaker Mike Johnson is confident it will pass by the deadline.
15: Republicans are still on track to complete the reconciliation process on time by the June 1 deadline that we set. And Leader Scalise talked about that. We're going to fully fund immigration enforcement and border security in our reconciliation bill.
12: In other news, an Air France flight from Paris to Detroit has been forced to divert to Montreal due to U.S. flight restrictions linked to the Ebola outbreak. Federal officials say one of the passengers on board was from the Democratic Republic of Congo and was allowed on the plane by mistake. Episode 71 of When the Mic Is Off has arrived. We asked, is it wrong to reserve chairs by the pool first thing in the morning while on vacation? Joy Hartlieb says it sounds like the hotel or resort needs more chairs. Sean Hurt says he splurges for a private spot so he doesn't have to worry.
0: No. This wouldn't be an issue for you because you don't wake up till noon, so all the chair squatters would be gone for lunch and you'd be able to swoop right in and get a chair.
12: No way. Those squatters keep their towels on the chairs through lunch. I would be out of luck. Yeah.
0: 6 minutes now in front of the hour.
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0: Thanks for being with us. An ice cream truck in north central Massachusetts is serving up free ice cream thanks to scores of donations from strangers inspired by a video from Maddie's Ice Cream and More. In the Gardner, Massachusetts area, the business went viral because a video captured a kid who couldn't afford an ice cream and was not turned away. In the video last month, Maddie Silvagnoli says, "We don't turn kids away when they don't have money. You want an ice cream from Maddie? You get an ice cream from Maddie." Commenters were moved. One wrote, "Is there a way to send like $200 for the kids who don't have money for ice cream. And then the donations came pouring in as far away as Australia. And Maddie says they keep coming, so they're just going to give away the ice cream. That'll do it for this hour. For Nicole Murray and Mike Gavin, I'm Gordon Deal. Thanks for listening to This Morning, America's First News.

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2: NBC News Radio, I'm Michael Kastner. An aircraft carrier strike group has arrived in the Caribbean amid tensions between the U.S. and Cuba. U.S. Southern Command announced Wednesday the carrier USS Nimitz had entered the region. It comes as the Justice Department has charged former Cuban President Raul Castro with murder over a 1996 incident where Cuban fighter jets shot down two planes operated by a group of Miami-based Cuban exiles, killing four. President Trump says the indictment represents a very big moment. Talking to reporters at Joint Base Andrews, Trump added, "We'll see if the indictment creates a domino effect that brings down Havana's communist regime."
3: This was a very big moment for people that, not only Cuban Americans, but people that came from Cuba that want to go back to Cuba, people that want to see their family in Cuba.
2: For months, the White House has applied economic pressure on Cuba's communist regime, including cutting off Cuba's main source of oil from Venezuela. President Trump is congratulating this year's class of Coast Guard cadets. He delivered the commencement speech at the U.S. Coast Guard Academy's graduation yesterday in New London, Connecticut.
3: It's a true honor to be here on this magnificent day at one of the most prestigious military academies anywhere in the world, and I'm thrilled to become the first president to ever give a second keynote address to this storied institution.
2: A retired Tennessee police officer is settling a lawsuit after he was jailed for posting a meme about Charlie Kirk. More from Tammy Trujillo.
4: Larry Bussart claimed his freedom of speech was violated when he was jailed over a Facebook post related to the murder of the conservative commentator last September. Authorities say the meme was seen as a threat against a local school. Bussart spent 37 days in jail since he couldn't pay the $2 million bond.
2: Michael Kastner, NBC News Radio. Gas experts are predicting the most expensive summer at the pump in years. Gas Buddy has released its summer travel survey for 2026, and it forecasts an average price of $4.80 per gallon from Memorial Day through Labor Day. The fuel savings platform says the price of gas could reach all-time highs if the Strait of Hormuz remains closed for much of the summer. A group of Americans is being monitored in Europe after being exposed to Ebola in the Congo. Mitch McCann reports an American doctor who contracted the virus after operating on an infected patient is receiving emergency care in Berlin.
5: On social media, U.S. Secretary of State Marco Rubio wrote, "Thank you to Chancellor Merz and our friends in Germany for their swift assistance in caring for Americans affected by the Ebola outbreak."
2: The infected doctor's wife, who had also treated the same patient, was flown to Germany for monitoring along with their three children. Another American physician may have been exposed through a second patient and is being monitored in Prague. Gay rights advocate, former Representative Barney Frank, has passed away at the age of 86. Democrat Jerry Nadler remembers that Frank advocated for LGBTQ+ rights in Congress after he came out as gay while in office.
6: Barney was a great champion of all kinds of civil rights and civil liberties. I particularly remember the day in 2008 when he became the first member to offer a motion to recognize transgender people.
2: Frank also co-sponsored the 2010 Dodd-Frank Wall Street Reform and Consumer Protection Act. And tonight is the final episode of The Late Show Air. It's also the final episode of the CBS Late Night Show altogether on the air since David Letterman started hosting in 1993. Bruce Springsteen performed last night, but no word on who the final guest will be tonight. Michael Kastner, NBC News Radio.
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20: Meteorologist Phil Jensko on the Kansas Agriculture Network. A trough of low pressure remains on track to build across the region here the next couple of days. And this will result in lots of cloudiness across Kansas, possibly a few breaks of sunshine here and there. Also showers and a few storms around the state at times. Highs will continue to be below average here for today and still slightly below on Friday. Then it turns much more seasonable over the weekend. For today, mostly cloudy across the state. Showers in the region, a few storms also possible. Highs in northwest Kansas only get to the upper 50s to low 60s. Southwest Kansas, low to mid-60s. North Central Kansas, low 60s. South Central Kansas, mid to upper 60s. Northeast Kansas, low to mid-60s. Southeast Kansas, upper 60s. Tonight, it remains mostly cloudy across the state. Chance for more showers and storms. Lows in northwest Kansas fall to the mid-40s. Southwest Kansas, mid to upper 40s. North Central Kansas, upper 40s to low 50s. South Central Kansas, low to mid 50s. Northeast Kansas, upper 40s to low 50s. Upper 50s for Southeast Kansas. Friday, plenty of clouds, though some sunshine is possible at times, especially across western parts of the state. Also, shower and storm chances continue statewide. Highs in northwest Kansas get to the mid-60s to around 70. Southwest Kansas, upper 60s to mid-70s. North Central Kansas, upper 60s to low 70s. South Central Kansas, low to mid-70s. Northeast Kansas, upper 60s to low 70s. Southeast Kansas, low to mid-70s. And then Saturday, a few showers and storms still possible, mainly in western and southern parts of the state. Otherwise, partly sunny and highs across much of the state get into the 70s. 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

0: 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Come to Lewis Hood of Topeka, and let's get you ready for the road ahead.
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7: Good day, everyone. I'm Greg Akagi. Senate Majority Leader John Thune says he and colleagues are actively working to pass House-approved year-round E15 and a farm bill, both of which are otherwise facing a 60-vote threshold in the Senate. Reminded that the House GOP had separated year-round E15 from the farm bill to secure House passage, which created new hurdles in the Senate. Senate Majority Leader John Thune says he's working on a strategy given the 60-vote Senate threshold needed to clear the now outstanding bills.
8: We're having a robust discussion about it. I'm hopeful and confident that in the end we'll be able to succeed and pick up what the House did, figure out how to pair it with the farm bill that they sent over here, and try and get a result for the American people, and more specifically for the farmers all across this country.
7: Many of whom, Thune pointed out, won't be able to stay in business given the continuing farm crisis.
8: So we want to do what we can to create additional demand for American agricultural products. Some of that obviously is trade-related. I'm pleased to hear some of the news that came out of the President's visit to China last week. But E15 is also a way of creating additional demand for agricultural commodities in this country and creating additional supply when it comes to fuels.
7: Which would help to reduce prices, but did acknowledge senators like Wyoming's John Barrasso, standing beside Thune during his comments, have refineries in their states, which is also a factor, and that he admitted that in the E15 conversation. Still no word as of yet when it will pass out of the Senate Ag Committee and when Senate Ag Committee Chair John Bozeman will take it up before it even gets to the House floor. And you are listening to Agriculture News right here on the Kansas Agriculture Network.
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14: Good morning, everyone. I'm Spencer Dupuy, Feedlot Wise. Yesterday, some stuff happening. Some reported mandatory. Kansas Cattle Trade saw a handful of mandatory reported sales at $260 equal to the bids. Colorado Fed Cattle, no sales. Texas, Oklahoma, Panhandle Cattle, no sales, no bids or offers. Nebraska Cattle Trade saw some live sales at $265 and dress sales at $415 equal to the bids. Cattle slaughter for the week, 321,000. That's 3,000 more than a week ago and 37,000 less than a year ago. Choice weights on the box, beef, $2.30.

0: $0.16 lower at $393.62 on a round of 123 Choice and Select loads. Iowa Minnesota cash market showing no market report. Iowa Minnesota direct dog carcass market trading 20 cents lower with a weighted average of $94.72. In the Western Corn Belt cash market trading 76 cents lower with these carcass prices at $94.17. Also for the week, 1,421,000, that's 6,000 less than a week ago and 25,000 less than a year ago. Let's get a check of the market. Yesterday's close, June live cattle finished down 127 at 253.27. August live cattle finished down 195 at 245.30. May feeder cattle finished up 115 at 370.72. August feeder cattle finished up 212 at 365.77. June lean hogs finished down 65 at 97.27. July lean hogs finished down 17 at 101.97. To the grains market we go. Kansas City wheat for July finished down 5 even at 698 and 3 quarters. September Kansas City wheat finished down 4 and 3 quarters at 709 and a quarter. July Chicago wheat finished down 6 and 3 quarters at 660 and a half. Just September Chicago wheat finished down 6 and 3 quarters as well at 673 and a half. July corn finished down 9 and a half at 465 and 3 quarters. December corn finished down 8 and a half at 489 and a quarter. July soybeans finished down 9 and 3 quarters at 1199 and 3 quarters. And September soybeans finished down 12 even at 1185 and a quarter. That was a market recap for yesterday, Wednesday, May 20th, 2026. This is the
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3: I'm Nicole Murray with Your Money Now. Ubisoft shares fell 16% after the game developer forecasted further losses in its upcoming financial year. The company released its full-year earnings following years of stock price declines. Company leadership said Ubisoft is undergoing a major restructuring. Shares of Samsung Electronics jumped more than 6% after its labor union suspended a planned 18-day strike, easing concerns over disruptions at the South Korean chipmaker. The union said the strike would proceed after the government-mediated talks collapsed. However, another round of negotiations led by South Korean officials resulted in a tentative agreement. Oil prices have dropped this morning as the markets deal with uncertainty regarding an Iran peace deal. West Texas Intermediate at roughly $98 per barrel, Brent at $104. Futures are mixed as traders analyze NVIDIA earnings. On Wednesday, the Dow Industrials gained 645, the NASDAQ up 399, the S&P 500 up 79. That's Your Money Now.
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3: With today's Comstock Closing Market Report, I'm Brian Grady. Corn and soybeans led a round of selling in the grain and soy complex today. Live cattle traded sharply lower, while feeder cattle rallied late to close sharply higher. Hogs extended their price slide. Grain markets weakened amid growing market impatience that China has yet to formally confirm roughly $17 billion in additional U.S. agricultural purchases tied to recent trade discussions with the Trump administration. China's Commerce Ministry said the two sides, in principle, agreed to include relevant agricultural products in the reciprocal tariff reduction framework, while also setting guiding goals to expand two-way trade in agricultural products. China's vagueness shouldn't be a surprise. Traders often demand immediate public verification from Beijing, while China historically has preferred to move incrementally and quietly through state buyers and commercial channels rather than through highly publicized announcements. Historically, one lesson repeatedly emerges in grain markets: absence of immediate Chinese confirmation does not necessarily mean absence of eventual Chinese buying. China's Commerce Ministry confirmed it will resume registration for qualified U.S. beef exporters and restart imports of poultry products from some U.S. states where there had been avian influenza outbreaks. China will also expedite the review of certification materials submitted by U.S. beef companies. More than 1,700 workers at Cargill Meat Solutions in Fort Morgan, Colorado were locked out this morning after months of fighting for a new collective bargaining agreement. Timing is particularly sensitive. The Fort Morgan facility is one of the largest beef processing plants in the western United States, and it sits inside a broader market already under stress from tight cattle supplies, New World screwworm uncertainty, and packer margin pressure. Key will be how long the lockout lasts. If Cargill and Local 455 return to the table quickly, market disruption should remain limited as excess slaughter capacity elsewhere in the industry provide some buffer. A prolonged standoff, however, would remove roughly 4,000 to 4,700 head of daily slaughter capacity. You've been listening to the Comstock Report. 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
6: 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The risk of loss in trading futures and or options is substantial, and each investor and or trader must consider whether this is a suitable investment. Past performance is not indicative of future results.
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7: 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He says he was 70 pounds overweight and on anxiety meds 10 years ago when he began implementing the 6 steps.
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1: This is Brendan Dworzynski from 580 Sports Talk, and today we are leading off with Rashee Rice, who is going to miss mandatory minicamp and OTAs for the Kansas City Chiefs because he is now serving 30 days in jail after violating his probation and testing positive for marijuana. I'm going to get beyond the incredible and almost unconscionable stupidity of what Rashee Rice did in that situation and instead focus on the actual football side of things here for the Chiefs. Now, I said just the other day that I really think this Chiefs team could use to add some pieces. And I even said, hey, Stephon Diggs is out there. I know he's not everybody's favorite teammate, but that might make some sense. And when you look at the current construction of this roster, if you're going to have any sort of slow start to the year with Rashee Rice, or God forbid if he misses more time come the regular season, you have got to get more reliable pass catchers out there. Travis Kelce can only do so much for you at this point in time. You've got two day three picks in Royals and Allen from the last two drafts. How much can you rely on those guys? Can you rely on Xavier Worthy, one of the smallest receivers in the league? I like Tyquan Thornton, but he can only do so much for you. I still really think the Chiefs need to go out, add another body as a pass catcher, whether it's trade, street free agent, something, because Rice is 100% unreliable at this point, and outside of him, that pass catcher group, it is bereft of a whole lot of talent, and the Chiefs need some help for Patrick Mahomes this year. We'll talk Chiefs, Royals, and a whole lot more coming up today on 580 Sports Talk from 3 until 6, right here on the Sports Voice of Kansas, 580 WIBW.
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3: We are at the bottom of the hour, 5:30, here on 580 WIBW. And a good Thursday morning to you. Greg Akagi with you this morning. We are glad to have you with us on the program. And we got a lot to talk about today. We'll check agriculture news coming up here in about 10 minutes or so. We'll also have a check of the markets. And then after the top of the hour, 6 o'clock, on the Ag Issues program, we're going to head to Oklahoma City, where the U.S. Meat Export Federation is having their annual spring conference this year in OKC. And we'll be speaking with Joe Sheely, Senior Vice President of Communications with the U.S. Meat Export Federation. He is set to join us here in about 40 minutes or so right here on 580 WIBW. Also at 6:52 this morning, have a check of the overnight markets. All right, stay with us. When we come back, we will get our first check of the news headlines this morning and an update on the weather forecast from the Kansas Agriculture Network. That is coming up next right here on 580 WIBW.
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6: Hi, I'm Felicia Rolfe here. Today's headline from 12 News. Two people are safe after making an emergency landing in Hutchinson Wednesday night. The Kansas Highway Patrol says the plane ran out of fuel and landed less than 2 miles from the airport. An Ellis County contractor banned from doing business in Kansas and must repay his customers. The Attorney General's office announced the penalties against Rodney Rippey of Straight Line Remodeling. The AG says he failed to perform work for customers after accepting money and would not give the money back. He owes more than $1 million. Emporia State University plans to keep tuition flat next school year. It comes as the Kansas Board of Regents is set to approve tuition rates for state universities during its meeting next month. And this would be the third consecutive year ESU has not raised tuition. And Wichita, Felicia Roth, 12 News.
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10: Recently, the U.S. Court of Appeals for the Fifth Circuit vacated an administrative order against the makers of TurboTax, ruling that the Federal Trade Commission cannot act as judge, jury, and executioner by using its own in-house judges for disputes that are essentially legal in nature. Building on a 2024 Supreme Court decision, the court held that if an agency claim such as fraud or deceptive advertising mimics traditional common law, the Constitution requires it to be heard in an Article III federal court, not an internal agency tribunal. For agriculture, this is a potential lifeline against federal overreach. We often face heavy regulation from the USDA, EPA, and FTC, where agencies use internal forums to levy fines or dictate operations. These home field advantages often pressure producers into costly settlements. The court's decision provides a roadmap to push back, demanding neutral judges and stricter procedural requirements. Whether you're facing IRS civil fraud penalties or USDA compliance disputes, the door is now open to challenge the validity of administrative enforcement that once seemed untouchable. This has been the Agricultural Law and Tax Report. I'm Roger McCohen.
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12: I'm meteorologist Phil Jensko on the Kansas Agriculture Network. A trough of low pressure remains on track to build across the region here the next couple of days, and this will result in lots of cloudiness across Kansas, possibly a few breaks of sunshine here and there. Also showers and a few storms around the state at times. Highs will continue to be below average here for today, and still slightly below on Friday. Then it turns much more seasonable over the weekend. For today, mostly cloudy across the state, showers in the region, a few storms also possible. Highs in northwest Kansas only get to the upper 50s to low 60s. Southwest Kansas, low to mid 60s. North central Kansas, low 60s. South central Kansas, mid to upper 60s. Northeast Kansas, low to mid 60s. Southeast Kansas, upper 60s. Tonight it remains mostly cloudy across the state, chance for more showers and storms. Lows in northwest Kansas fall to the mid-40s, southwest Kansas mid to upper 40s, north central Kansas upper 40s to low 50s, south central Kansas low to mid-50s, northeast Kansas upper 40s to low 50s, upper 50s for southeast Kansas. Plenty of clouds, though some sunshine is possible at times, especially across western parts of the state. Also, shower and storm chances continue statewide. Highs in northwest Kansas get to the mid-60s to around 70. Southwest Kansas, upper 60s to mid-70s. North central Kansas, upper 60s to low 70s. South central Kansas, low to mid-70s. Northeast Kansas, upper 60s to low 70s. Southeast Kansas, low to mid-70s. And then Saturday, a few showers and storms still possible, mainly in western and southern parts of the state. Otherwise, partly sunny and highs across much of the state get into the 70s. 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
3: We are at 538 here on 580 WIBW. We are glad to have you with us on the program this morning. Temperature-wise, yeah, a bit cooler for this time of year. Not in the 40s like it was yesterday, but some light rain being reported at Billard Airport, 57 degrees, 57 degrees at Forbes Field as well. And we do see some of these light showers, as we mentioned, just light rain, maybe a little mist, getting your windshield wet in the capital city. Some lighter showers extending from, just to the southeastern part of Waubunsee County into parts of Lyon County, right around to the Emporia area, to the south of the Emporia area, extending back down towards Eureka and towards the Independence area into southeastern Kansas. Little light showers and around the Kansas Turnpike as well, and some lighter showers exiting Jackson County, heading up into the far northeastern corner of the state. And that's all moving to the east. Just light shower activity right now, even some light showers out in the west central part of the state, and some more showers are taking place in western Oklahoma as well. We'll keep you updated on the forecast right here on 580 WIBW. And again, coming up this morning on the Ag Issues program, we're going to head to Oklahoma City, where the U.S. Meat Export Federation is holding their annual spring conference. And we're going to be joined here on day two of the conference by Joe Seeley, Senior Vice President of Communications with the U.S. Meat Export Federation. And that will be coming up this morning on the Ag Issues program a little bit after 6 right here on 580 WIBW. Okay, let's check agriculture news. Senate Majority Leader John Thune says he and colleagues are actively working to pass House-approved year-round E15 and a farm bill, both of which are otherwise facing a 60-vote threshold in the Senate. Reminded that the House GOP had separated year-round E15 from the farm bill to secure House passage, which created new hurdles in the Senate, Senate Majority Leader John Thune says he's working on a strategy given the 60-vote Senate threshold needed to clear the now freestanding bills.
13: We're having a robust discussion about it. I'm hopeful and confident that in the end we'll be able to succeed and pick up what the House did, figure out how to pair it with the farm bill that they sent over here, and try and get a result for the American people and more specifically for the farmers all across this country.
3: Many of whom, as Thune pointed out, won't be able to stay in business given the continuing farm crisis.
13: So we want to do what we can to create additional demand for American agricultural products. Some of that obviously is trade-related. I'm pleased to hear some of the news that came out of the President's visit to China last week. But E15 is also a way of creating additional demand for agricultural commodities in this country and creating additional supply when it comes to fuels,
3: which would help to reduce prices. He did acknowledge senators like Wyoming's John Barrasso standing beside Thune during his comments, having refineries in their states, which is also a factor he admitted in the E15 conversation. USDA announced new steps aimed at expanding domestic fertilizer production and lowering input costs for American farmers. Ag Secretary Brooke Rollins said the administration plans to accelerate permitting for fertilizer projects and revive a giant program to support domestic production. The effort could increase U.S. fertilizer output by approximately 4.5 million tons annually. benefiting an estimated 400,000 producers across 290 million acres of farmland. The administration is also reviewing additional short-term measures, including transportation regulations and countervailing duties involving fertilizer imports from Morocco. DTN also said administration officials highlighted the proposed $4 billion Blue Point low-carbon ammonia facility in Louisiana. Army Corps of Engineer officials permitting decisions on the project could come within 45 days as part of a broader push to reduce regulatory delays. EPA Administrator Lee Zeldin said the administration will expedite Clean Air Act and Clean Water Act permits to fertilizer projects. China and the United States agreed to reduce tariffs on agricultural trade as part of a broader trade agreement announced following meetings between President Trump and Chinese President Xi Jinping that took place in Beijing. China's Minister of Commerce said both countries agreed in principle to include agricultural products within a reciprocal tariff reduction framework while establishing goals to expand two-way agricultural trade. But the Reuters news service said Chinese officials didn't specify which projects would be included or provide implementation details. The announcement follows White House statements that China agreed to purchase an additional $17 billion worth of U.S. agricultural products annually on top of existing soybean commitments already negotiated between the two countries. Analysts say fulfilling these commitments would likely require China to reduce tariffs on U.S. agricultural products. The proposed purchases could return Chinese imports of U.S. products closer to record levels. China's statement largely mirrored earlier comments from Washington, but was more limited in detail. Continuing dryness in several pasture and rangeland areas brings growing concern about conditions for forage in impacted areas. Rod Bain has the details.
14: For the latest USDA topsoil moisture condition report,
15: on a national scale, we did see some worsening over the last week.
14: USDA meteorologist Brad Rippey provides the ratings for the period ending May 17th.
15: 44% of the nation's rangeland and pastures currently rated very poor to poor. That is up 3 percentage points from a week ago. Meanwhile, good to excellent ratings dropping to 28%, down from 31% a week ago.
14: Of greatest concern regionally, pastures and rangelands in the Great Plains, and parts of the Rockies.
15: Some of those concerns extend into the West, Arizona, and Utah, both in that 40 to 65% very poor-to-poor range.
14: With lingering concerns in some southern states as well.
15: We have six states where the pastures are rated anywhere from 40 to just slightly above 60% very poor-to-poor. That list includes Florida, Georgia, the Carolinas, Virginia, and we'll throw West Virginia into that as well.
14: I'm Rod Bain reporting, Washington, D.C.
3: All right, Rod, thank you very much for the update. U.S. egg production rose 5% year over year in April as the number of layers also increased. USDA said in a monthly report, output reached total 8.92 billion eggs last month, up from 8.49 billion during the same month last year. That included 7.65 billion table eggs and 1.27 billion hatching eggs. Of the latter, 1.16 billion were broiler types and 112 million were egg types. U.S. egg layers on May 1st totaled 373 million, a 4% increase on an annual basis. That consisted of 307 million producing table eggs, 61.5 million laying broiler type hatching varieties, and 4.61 million producing egg-type hatching eggs. Hatchings of egg-type chicks fell slightly to 61 million in April, while eggs in incubators on May 1st fell 2% to 59.5 million. April broiler-type chicks matched those and rose 3% annually to 867 million, while eggs in incubators in early April totaled 770 million, also a 3% increase. The Rural Radio Network reports that Cargill has initiated a lockout at its beef processing plant in Fort Morgan, Colorado. after workers rejected the company's latest contract proposal amid ongoing labor negotiations with Teamsters Local 455. The lockout began May 20th following months of bargaining and an employee vote in which union leaders said 85% of members rejected the company's offer. The plant has not been harvesting cattle since April 23rd because of concerns over a possible work stoppage during negotiations. David Erickson of Ag Optimist told the Rural Radio Network the best kept secret in the packing industry has been the potential strike at Fort Morgan in Colorado. Cargill said the lockout was driven by, as they termed it, continued uncertainty surrounding labor talks and concerns about safety operating the facility during a potential strike. That's according to the Drover's News Service. The Fort Morgan facility, which can process up to 4,700 cattle per day, had recently been operating at about 4,000 head daily before production stopped. The company said that the halt is not expected to impact its overall weekly harvest totals because production is being shifted to other facilities in its network. Drovers also reported that union officials criticized the offer and said the workers are seeking better terms. And Minnesota cattle producers narrowly rejected a proposed increase to the state's beef checkoff program. That's according to results announced by the Minnesota Department of Agriculture. The referendum would have raised the current dollar per head checkoff fee to $1.50 per animal sold, while allowing producers to request refundable 50 cent portion of the increase. State officials said the proposal failed by just 3 votes. Of those ballots submitted that were eligible, 380 producers voted against the increase, while 377 voted in favor. A total of 3,477 ballots were mailed to cattle producers statewide. All right, that is a check of agriculture news here on 580 WIBW. And stay with us when we come back. We'll check the markets right after this.
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3: It is 5:51 here on 580 WIBW. And as we check the markets this morning, and we did see in the Southern Plains a handful of sales on the mandatory being reported at 260. And in Nebraska, we did see some trade take place, live trade take place at 265, and dress trade taking place at 415 overall. Otherwise, bids and offers staying pretty scarce. A little bit of bids in Kansas at 260, and a little bit of dress bids taking place at around 410 or so. Cattle slaughter at 321,000, 3,000 more than a week ago, 37,000 less than a year ago. Choice weights on the box beef trade down 213 at 393.

0: 62 on a run of 123 choice and select loads. Cash hog trade, no report. Iowa, Southern Minnesota cash market. Carcass trade, 20 cents lower the top at 94.72. And the hog slaughter at 1,421,000, 6,000 more than a week ago, 25,000 less than a year ago. We'll be back with analysis as far as the markets right after this.
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0: And let's get analysis as to what happened in the Wednesday markets as we head to Manhattan and Loan and Associates. Here's Pete Lowen.
5: Had an interesting day in the cattle with both live and feeder markets spending a big part of the session under pretty heavy pressure, but feeders had a strong late push back to positive territory and ended with $1 to $2 gains on the front 4 months and were just moderately higher on the rest. The live cattle really never fully recovered, ended $1 to $2 lower and everything. There's no notable cash feedlot trade during trading hours, but bids at 265 from Kansas North didn't garner any interest from sellers yet. At least there were starting bids established. Shortly after the close, though, I did see some 265 had traded in Nebraska. We've got a cattle on feed report coming at us tomorrow after the close. Average analyst estimates showing an on-feed total on May 1 of 102% of a year ago. Placements in the month of April at 103% of last year. And marketing last month at 91%. Whether it was drought-induced moving into yards or late graze out of wheat and rye finally showing up, definitely a major swing from a long string of lower on-feed numbers for a lot of months. Grain and oilseed trade, ugly for most of the day, finished lower and everything. Corn and soybeans both spent some time with losses in the double digits, although soybeans the only commodity with closing quotes there, and that was in the August and September contract months. Weakness followed the pack at a distance with only mild losses. Favorable weather forecasts for the most popular scapegoat used for explaining the pressure, although I personally found it a little hard to believe that that was worthy of more than a dime lower in corn at one point in time. We finished the day with July corn down 9.5 cents at 465 3/4, September down 9, 472.5, new crop December corn down 8.5 at 489 1/4, July soybeans down 9 3/4 cents, 1199 3/4, August down 10.5, 1199 1/4, new crop November beans 9.5 lower, 1193 1/2, new crop July KC wheat down 5 cents, 698 3/4, September down 4 3/4 at 709 1/4, December down 3 3/4, 723 1/2, July Chicago wheat down 6 3/4 at 660 1/2, September down 6 3/4, 673 1/2. And Minneapolis hard red spring wheat down 2 cents in the July contract, 694 1/2. September down 1 3/4 at 716 1/4. In the meats, June live cattle down $1.27 at 253.27. August 195 lower, 245.30. October live cattle down 252 at 236.77. May feeders up $1.15 at 370.72. August up 212 at 365.77. September feeders up $1.62 at 362.62. June hogs down 65 cents at 97.27. The July contract down 17 cents at 101.97. Wish you all a great day. 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
0: We'll get a complete check of the overnight markets coming up at 6:52 this morning. All right, stay with us when we come back. Final check of the news headlines for this hour and an update on the weather is coming up next.
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12: From 13 News in Topeka, I'm David Oliver. A Wichita police detective has earned a national honor. Kevin Rial is a 29-year veteran on the Wichita Police Force. He's being named a hometown hero by the U.S. Department of Justice. This award honors the ideals of liberty, service, and civic responsibility to commemorate America's 250th anniversary. The Kansas Board of Regents is now considering requests for increased tuition rates at five of our state's six public universities. Fort Hays is the highest with a 6% increase request. Pittsburgh State the lowest at 3.5%. Emporia State has requested no tuition increase next year for the third year straight. Kansas farmers are feeling the effects of the war in Iran now. Kansas Farm Bureau says the closure of the Strait of Hormuz has in part affected industrial fertilizer prices. It says have now doubled in cost.
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1: Here's your updated WIBW forecast from the Certified Transmission Weather Center.
13: Chance of rain showers today. Otherwise, overcast skies. Daytime highs approaching 63. Easterly winds 5 to 10 miles an hour. Cloudy skies expected again. Tonight, storms likely. Lows level off around 54. Cloudy skies expected. Tomorrow, thunderstorms likely. High temperatures reach up to 71. I'm staff meteorologist Ray Miller. Right now, 56.
0: And we'll have the Ag Issues program coming up in about 10 minutes or so right here on 580 WIBW. NBC News is coming up next at 6 o'clock. 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
14: NBC News Radio, I'm Michael Kastner. An aircraft carrier strike group is in the Caribbean as tensions escalate between the U.S. and Cuba. U.S. Southern Command announced Wednesday the carrier USS Nimitz had entered the region. It comes as the Justice Department has charged former Cuban President Raul Castro with murder over a 1996 incident where Cuban fighter jets shot down two planes operated by a group of Miami-based Cuban exiles, killing four. Drivers could feel the summertime blues as fuel experts predict record-high gas prices this summer. More from Rory O'Neill.
15: The Summer Travel Survey from Gas Buddy predicts an average price of $4.80 per gallon from Memorial Day through Labor Day. The fuel pricing app says the price of gas could reach all-time highs if the Strait of Hormuz remains closed for much of the summer. Despite the cost, the survey shows 56% of Americans still plan to drive at least 2 hours this summer to reach their destination. That's down from 69% last summer. I'm Rory O'Neill.
14: The Colorado Democratic Party has censured Governor Jared Polis over his decision to commute the prison sentence of former Mesa County Clerk Tina Peters. DNC member Stephanie Beal says the move by Polis was made under pressure from President Trump and sends a message to future bad actors that election tampering has consequences unless you're friends with the president.
16: The State Central Committee finds that Governor Jared Polis's decision to grant clemency to Tina Peters materially harmed the Colorado Democratic Party's institutional credibility and efforts to defend democratic institutions and election integrity.
14: And a wildfire burning north of Los Angeles is forcing tens of thousands to evacuate. California officials say the Sandy Fire has burned over 2,100 acres near Simi Valley and was 22% contained as of Wednesday night. At least one home has been destroyed. Michael Kastner, NBC News Radio. President Trump is requiring banks to closely examine the citizenship status of its customers. Tammy Trujillo with details.
17: The president signed an executive order this week that directs the Treasury Department to issue formal advisories to financial institutions outlining red flags to watch for. Those red flags include payroll tax evasion, attempts to conceal identity, the strategic use of unregistered money services, or third-party payment platforms. The order stopped short of requiring banks to collect citizenship information, but it comes as the Trump administration works to uphold his campaign promise to crack down on those living in the country illegally. I'm Tammy Trujillo.
14: Elon Musk could soon be the world's first trillionaire. Jim Roop with more.
18: The news comes after his SpaceX company confirms plans to sell shares of its stock to the public for the first time. In a securities filing Wednesday, SpaceX announced what's expected to be a record IPO next month. The company made over $18 billion in revenue in 2025, a 33% increase from a year earlier. Bloomberg reports Musk, who is also the CEO of Tesla, is already the wealthiest person on the planet with a net worth of $667 billion, so trillionaire just a few billion away. I'm Jim Roop.
14: Fans will have to wait a little longer to see the Book of Mormon on Broadway. Daria Albinger has more.
19: Repairs to the Eugene O'Neill Theater, home to the production, are taking longer than expected after a fire earlier this month. And that's pushed back plans to resume shows from the expected May 21st reopening to May 27th. The fire, which started in the Spotlight Room on May 4th, quickly spread to the roof. There was no damage, however, to the public spaces. In New York, I'm Daria Albinger.
14: And Vanessa Trump says she's been diagnosed with breast cancer and is now undergoing treatment. She's the ex-wife of Donald Trump Jr., and she's currently dating golf star Tiger Woods. Michael Kastner, NBC News Radio.
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35: Texas' largest industry. This is WIBW's Ag Issues. News, markets, and interviews with those in the know. 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
0: Good morning, everyone. Glad to have you with us on the program this morning. The U.S. Meat Export Federation holding their annual spring conference right now in Oklahoma City. And day one of the conference was yesterday. They have today and tomorrow as well. We're going to get a preview of what happened in day one and also what's coming up here the next couple of days, plus many other things happening in the industry. We're going to be joined here in just a second by Joe Sheely, Senior Vice President of Communications with the U.S. Meat Export Federation. Very busy time right now for Joe and all the guys there at USMEF, and we will talk about that coming up this morning on the Ag Issues program right here on 580 WIBW. Before we do that, though, let's get an update on the forecast.
35: Kansas Agriculture Network weather.
1: I'm meteorologist Phil Jensko on the Kansas Agriculture Network. A trough of low pressure remains on track to build across the region here the next couple of days, and this will result in lots of cloudiness across Kansas, possibly a few breaks of sunshine here and there. Also showers and a few storms around the state at times. Highs will continue to be below average here for today, and still slightly below on Friday. Then it turns much more seasonable over the weekend. For today, mostly cloudy across the state. Showers in the region, a few storms also possible. Highs in northwest Kansas only get to the upper 50s to low 60s. Southwest Kansas, low to mid 60s. North central Kansas, low 60s. South central Kansas, mid to upper 60s. Northeast Kansas, low to mid 60s. Southeast Kansas, upper 60s. Tonight it remains mostly cloudy across the state. Chance for more showers and storms. Lows in northwest Kansas fall to the mid-40s, southwest Kansas mid to upper 40s, north central Kansas upper 40s to low 50s, south central Kansas low to mid-50s, northeast Kansas upper 40s to low 50s, upper 50s for southeast Kansas. Friday, plenty of clouds, though some sunshine is possible at times, especially across western parts of the state. Also, shower and storm chances continue statewide. Highs in northwest Kansas get to the mid-60s to around 70. Southwest Kansas, upper 60s to mid-70s. North Central Kansas, upper 60s to low 70s. South Central Kansas, low to mid-70s. Northeast Kansas, upper 60s to low 70s. Southeast Kansas, low to mid-70s. And then Saturday, a few showers and storms still possible, mainly in western and southern parts of the state. Otherwise, partly sunny and highs across much of the state get into the 70s. 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
0: Right now in the capital city, maybe a little light rain in and around Billard Airport, 57 degrees this morning. 57 degrees this morning also at Forbes Field. This morning on the Ag Issues program, we head down to Oklahoma City, where the U.S. Meat Export Federation is holding their annual spring conference, day one in the books right now. And we're joined on the line this morning by Joe Sheely, Senior Vice President of Communications with the U.S. Meat Export Federation, as he joins us on the program this morning. Joe, good morning. How are you?
2: I'm well, Greg. Thank you for having me.
0: Well, as always, we very much appreciate it. And spring conference is underway for the U.S. Meat Export Federation, but really very much a gathering not only domestically but internationally, bringing your officers in to talk about what's going on across the world as well.
2: Yes, that's one of the big benefits of our of the two meetings we have every year. We have two conferences, one in the fall, one in the spring. And one of the real benefits to our member companies and our member organizations who support us is they get a chance to sit down face-to-face with our international staff, and they get firsthand insights from all over the world, really. We've brought in staff from Asia and Mexico, Central America. A few of our members of our Africa team are here. As well as the Middle East, and so that's one of the real benefits of these meetings is that you get those up close and personal insights for what's going on in the markets.
0: Well, let's talk about several of the things taking place, and of course, more recently, it's what we have seen as far as China is concerned. Definite good news there on several fronts going into last week's summit in Beijing, and then coming out of last week's summit in Beijing as well. Some definite movement concerning U.S. beef, hopefully, crossing the fingers, returning back to China.
2: Right. We've been effectively shut out of that market for several months. It was in March of 2025 that the five-year registrations for our beef plants began to expire, that being the five-year anniversary of the 2020 Phase One agreement, when many of our beef plants became active in China, exporting to China for the first time. Those registrations were not renewed beginning in March of last year. So throughout the year, as more and more plants became ineligible, we essentially lost access to the market, to the point where we really just had a trickling of pipeline product that was produced before registrations expired. that was trickling into the market the last few months, but effectively not really a player in that market. We couldn't really actively serve your

0: vehicle suspension. So we need to get that solved as well. That hasn't been addressed yet, but the administration and the statement that came out of the White House said that they're actively working on that. And really what it comes down to is if China would simply handle these situations the way our other major trading partners do, like Japan and Korea and Taiwan, we wouldn't have a problem. I mean, nobody's ever saying that China can't delist a plant, that if there's an actual violation that a plant can be suspended. Of course they can do that. But we need clarification on exactly what the testing procedures are, what the tolerance levels are. You need to really follow international standards, and then we can get back into the market in a big way. And that market really peaked for us. We got back in a meaningful way in 2020, exported about $2 billion a year there for a couple of years. And the market pulled back a little bit, but we were still, even as demand waned a bit in China, their consumer economy hasn't been in great shape the last couple of years. Also had an abundance of product coming out of Australia that perhaps cut into our business a little bit. But even then, we were still moving $1.6, $1.7 billion a year to China, one of our top three markets. And we really need to get back to that level. And that's important not just because of the business that's done directly in China, but that also has a halo effect on every cut, every short plates, every chuck roll, every short rib that we send to our major Asian markets like Korea and Japan are going to be worth a little bit more because you have those Chinese buyers back in the mix. And so to maximize the value of those cuts that are underutilized in the U.S., they don't attract a lot of interest in the U.S., and short plate's a good example. It's used in hot pot dishes and beef bowl dishes in the Asian markets. Those to maximize the value of those cuts, you really need China actively buying again.
1: And as you well know, it is never just a straight cut and simple process with regards to getting trade into China. This is nothing new as to having delays like this or having several steps that the U.S. must go through to be able to get beef into China.
0: Yeah, that's correct. But when you go back to that 2020 Phase 1 agreement, that was a real home run for the beef industry. That was the first time really since BSE that we had meaningful access to that market where you had the majority of your exporting companies actively working the Chinese market. And so if China just gets back to the commitments it made in the 2020 agreement, we'll be in good shape. And again, we really appreciate this issue being prioritized. I mean, when you think of all of the issues, whether they're trade issues or non-trade issues that were on the table at that summit, to have beef access prioritized, that's something the industry can feel very good about.
1: You know, and a couple other areas I want to focus in on. One, of course, is Mexico. I know Jay Tyler, the current president of the U.S. Meat Export Federation, was down there, or the chairman, excuse me, was down there as well. But he led a delegation into Mexico for, it sounds like, another successful tour down there.
0: Yes, we held our second red meat symposium down there. We had one 2 years ago, and then and this delegation was able to attend that symposium. And what that is really the benefit of that to our exporting companies is they're able to go down and have a product showcase where they can have products on display for buyers throughout Mexico. We hold it in Mexico City, but we pull in buyers from really every corner of Mexico. And so they can visit with dozens of buyers that it would take them several weeks to visit on their own. They can come to that event and display their products. And what we found was that we pulled back a bit on some of these trade shows in Mexico. That, not saying there wasn't value in them, but they weren't our events. We didn't control them. And so we pulled back our participation in some of those and decided to have our own product showcase, our own symposium, so that we had more say in the buyers that were invited. And so we really focus in on the quality of the key decision makers, whether it's in retail, the supermarket buyers, or in the food service, the restaurant managers that make menu decisions. Saw a lot of benefit from having just a really high quality of buyers at these meetings. And

0: I know the exporters, the feedback from the exporters has been excellent. The delegation of supporters that we, as many of your listeners know, we are supported by a lot of state organizations, whether they're state beef councils, state pork organizations, or state corn and soybean organizations. They had representatives on this delegation, and they had the opportunity to go in the market and see how our product is merchandised and how much consumers enjoy it in the market. They visited everything from the most modern and high-end of supermarkets and high-end meat shops, all the way down to the traditional wet markets, which are still a big part of the mix in Mexico. Still a lot of product moved through those traditional wet markets. So I know it was a successful mission, and we really appreciate the members taking time away from their operations to visit Mexico, because it's such a critical market. Number one market for pork, leading market also for U.S. lamb, and a very important market for beef, especially beef variety meat and underutilized cuts. Mexico, there's really no trading partner more important to us than Mexico in the red meat industry.
1: Another big one that took place here recently, and this is one that you haven't been able to say for a while, U.S. beef, the reporting or the return of duty-free access for U.S. beef into the United Kingdom.
0: Right. We have a duty-free quota into the European Union, which allows some U.S. beef. You still have to meet all the European Union's import requirements, which are somewhat onerous, but there's a duty-free quota that at least allows the duty to be waived. You save that 20% tariff that would normally be paid going into the EU. We've had a quota with the EU for quite a while. Well, when the UK left, when the United Kingdom left the EU as part of Brexit, we lost that duty-free access to the UK. So as part of this trade framework that the Trump administration has reached with the UK, we have duty-free access for 13,000 metric tons per year going into the UK, and got our British customers very excited, because they feel like they now have access again at a price point, at a price point they can afford. And of course, our immediate target would be the high end restaurants, the steakhouses in London and other cities in the UK. But we feel we can also penetrate the retail market. Feel like there's opportunities there in the retail sector once British customers get to familiarize themselves with the flavor and quality of U.S. beef. We also see opportunities for U.S. pork in the UK. People don't realize that the UK is almost a $3 billion import market for pork. And, of course, the vast majority of that pork comes from their neighbors in continental Europe. And that will likely continue. But if we can just get a small piece of that British pork market, whether it's at retail or food service, that could still be a big boost for our U.S. pork industry.
1: All right, we're going to take a break. When we come back, we'll have more with Joe Seeley, Senior Vice President of Communications with the U.S. Meat Export Federation. This is Ag Issues here on 580 WIBW.
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6: We're back on the Ag Issues program this morning here on 580 WIBW. Joe Sheely, Senior Vice President of Communications with the U.S. Meat Export Federation, is joining us. He is in Oklahoma City for USMEF's annual spring conference taking place. Joe, day one in the books. Day two, you've got a busy time as well, as you've got several things taking place during today's spring conference day.
7: Yes, day one was Wednesday, and we took some time to focus in particular on Central America. A lot of people don't realize what a rapidly growing market that is for U.S. red meat, especially pork, but beef as well. Last year, did about $600 million in exports to Central America on the pork side, and then for beef exports, about $200 million. So a really rapidly growing region, but the purpose of yesterday's session was really to take a look at kind of the political and economic overview of the region, because while it's great that we've had so much growth there, we also then have more business at risk. And so what is the state of our trade relations with each of these countries in Central America? What is the state of their economies? How stable are their economies? And so it was really some really great insights from our guest speaker about the outlook for this region. And it's generally positive. We feel good about the region going forward, but there are certainly some factors that we need to keep an eye on. One of them is the long-term health of the CAFTA DR, the Central America DR free trade agreement that we have with that region that ensures duty-free access for our product. What is the future of that agreement? How does the Trump administration view it going forward? And so that was the purpose of yesterday's session. And then today we're going to take kind of a deep dive into the state of the cattle industry, the state of beef demand, both domestically and globally, with some experts, including Dr. Daryl Peel from Oklahoma State and Dr. Neville Spear, who's a well-known industry consultant. They're going to talk about the state of beef demand. And, of course, we emphasize that international demand is very important. We export around 14 to 15% of the beef produced here, but that also means that about 85% of all the beef produced in the U.S. is consumed here. So the domestic market is still king. We certainly don't want to see domestic demand ever suffer. And so how do we best go about having international demand complement that really booming domestic demand for U.S. beef? And, of course, we have supply challenges. The cattle herd is the smallest it's been in a long time. We're producing more beef per animal than we did in years past. So that helps to some degree. I'm going to talk about the factors driving this effort to rebuild the herd, which has been going on for a while, but we

0: keep getting slow growth. There's more talk about some heifer retention, but is it really adding up to larger calf crops? Is the herd really getting larger? So we're going to take a look at that. Some of the challenges on the supply side for the beef industry as to how we can serve all of our customers, both domestically and internationally. And hearing from a couple of the most well-known experts in the country.
1: And you talk all about that, and you know what we're seeing as far as the cash market is concerned. I don't have to tell you of what we've seen with some of those record prices.
0: Right, and you know, that's really I think it's a real tribute to the industry that they've been able to, both domestically and internationally, been able to give the customer what they're looking for. I mean, percentage, the ratio of beef that is choice or higher now is the highest it's ever been. The prime ratio is the highest it's ever been. The industry is really focused on quality, and that's resonated with customers both here and abroad. And I think, you know, but we look at some of the challenges. I mean, where people have been willing to pay those higher prices for beef, but does that hold when gas is $4.50 a gallon? I mean, when there's other issues that are pinching the consumer's disposable income, is beef demand going to be resilient to that? And so those are some issues that we need to look at as we look at issues that are really common across the spectrum, whether we're talking about international demand or domestic demand.
1: All right, and then wrapping things up Friday, and I'm sure you've heard several presentations by some of your international officers, and you'll have more probably today and tomorrow as well.
0: Yes, Friday morning will be dedicated to hearing from some of our senior international staff in the Asia Pacific region, as well as Latin America. Talk about what's going on in their markets. What are the factors driving demand in their markets? Our Latin American markets have really been on fire for pork. I mean, we've just had remarkable pork exports to our Latin American markets, but these are really important beef markets too. We've seen some good growth in some of our Western Hemisphere markets for beef. In the Asia Pacific, we look at some of the challenges we face in markets like Korea and Japan and Taiwan. We feel like demand is very good in those markets, but the Asian economies have been undergoing some challenges. We have some obstacles with weaker currencies versus the U.S. dollar. The Asian consumer is getting pinched a bit with higher energy prices. And so the consumer economies in Asia are generally a little bit sluggish right now. And so I think one of the things we focus on there is how do we keep product moving under those circumstances? Perhaps we have some retailers or restaurants that are looking for more economical cuts, introduce them to new cuts that can meet their needs at a perhaps a little bit lower price point, because you want to keep those customers, you want to keep that product moving, even when economic times in those key markets are not the best.
1: All right, Joe, I know it's going to be a busy day, so we'll let you go. But as always, my friend, I appreciate it, and we'll talk to you soon.
0: Thank you, Greg. Enjoy being on with you.
1: That is Joe Seeley, Senior Vice President of Communications with the U.S. Meat Export Federation, as he joins us this morning on the Ag Issues program here on 580 WIBW. All right, stay with us when we come back. We'll get an update on the news headlines, and we'll check the weather forecast. That comes up next.
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1: Miles east of El Dorado on Highway 54. They'll have their weekly cattle sale. It'll get underway later this morning at 11 o'clock. Going through the ring for today's sale, 3 fall-bred registered Hereford cows, 4 6-month-old Hereford calves, 1 Hereford yearling bull can be registered, 1 5-year-old registered Hereford bull, 23 black cows, 8 years and older, bred black to Black Angus bulls, begin calving September 1, 34 first-calf heifer Angus pairs, all from one ranch, Heifers are out of Think Angus Genetics. Everything will be ready for grass. Heifers, Virus Shield, VL5, HB, Pink Eye, drenched with Synthathic, poured with Ivermectin, Cavs, Pyramid 5 with Pre-Sponse, Covexin 8, Pink Eye, Bulls branded, poured with Ivermectin, tagged to 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Now, if you'd like more information or like to add consignments, you can give them a call at 316-320-3212. 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El Dorado Livestock Auction, 2.5 miles east of El Dorado on Highway 54. 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
7: Hi, I'm Felicia Rolfe. Here are today's headlines from 12 News. Two people are safe after making an emergency landing in Hutchinson Wednesday night. The Kansas Highway Patrol says the plane ran out of fuel and landed less than 2 miles from the airport. A Southwest Kansas middle school teacher pleads not guilty to dozens of child sex crime charges. 47-year-old Aaron Sullinger faces charges including rape and human trafficking, and he's listed as a science school teacher at a middle school in Liberal. The district says he's on administrative leave. Newton police say they are considering criminal charges after an apparent senior prank at Newton High School. The district says 11 recent grads unlawfully entered the building early Monday, leaving behind damage. Police tell us criminal trespass charges are very likely, with the potential for other charges. In Wichita, Felicia Rolfe, 12 News.
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16: I'm meteorologist Phil Jensko on the Kansas Agriculture Network. A trough of low pressure remains on track to build across the region here the next couple of days. And this will result in lots of cloudiness across Kansas, possibly a few breaks of sunshine here and there. Also showers and a few storms around the state at times. Highs will continue to be below average here for today and still slightly below on Friday. Then it turns much more seasonable over the weekend. For today, mostly cloudy across the state. Showers in the region, a few storms also possible. Highs in northwest Kansas only get to the upper 50s to low 60s. Southwest Kansas, low to mid-60s. North Central Kansas, low 60s. South Central Kansas, mid to upper 60s. Northeast Kansas, low to mid-60s. Southeast Kansas, upper 60s. Tonight, it remains mostly cloudy across the state. Chance for more showers and storms. Lows in northwest Kansas fall to the mid-40s. Southwest Kansas, mid to upper 40s. Central Kansas, upper 40s to low 50s. South Central Kansas, low to mid 50s. Northeast Kansas, upper 40s to low 50s. Upper 50s for Southeast Kansas. Friday, plenty of clearance, though some sunshine is possible at times, especially across western parts of the state. Also, shower and storm chances continue statewide. Highs in northwest Kansas get to the mid-60s to around 70. Southwest Kansas, upper 60s to mid-70s. North Central Kansas, upper 60s to low 70s. South Central Kansas, low to mid-70s. Northeast Kansas, upper 60s to low 70s. Southeast Kansas, low to mid-70s. And then Saturday, a few showers and storms still possible, mainly in western and southern parts of the state. Otherwise, partly sunny and highs across much of the state get into the 70s. This is the Kansas Ag Network.
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1: 39 here on 580 WIBW. And my thanks, by the way, to Joe Sheely with the U.S. Meat Export Federation. Always a great group to work with, and they are busy right now with their annual spring conference. Had the opportunity to do that a couple years ago when it was in Kansas City, and it is a great gathering of a lot of their international representatives as well to talk about the latest in their situations. And of course, a lot to talk about, not only going on in London, going on in Mexico, going on in China. Well, you name the country, it is happening as well. So we appreciate Joe coming on to the program, especially knowing the busyness of what they saw yesterday and what they have seen or will be seen today as well. So appreciate Joe coming on to the program. By the way, tomorrow morning on the Ag Issues program, it's a special program. We're going to get a chance to speak with Glenn Brunko, who is the incoming president of Kansas Farm Bureau. That will be taking place. So one of the first chances you'll get to hear from soon-to-be president Glenn Brunko of Kansas Farm Bureau, and that will be on Friday morning's Ag Issues program a little bit after 6 right here on 580 WIBW. All right, let's check agriculture news. March trade data helped show that consumers continue to buy beef despite high prices. Tyler Cousins, director of the Livestock Marketing Information Center, said the beef demand index jumped significantly in early 2026.
19: The Livestock Marketing Information Center calculates the retail all-fresh beef demand index, and that was reporting a strong first quarter for 2026 with an index value of 147. This index value actually increased 10 points, or about 7% from the prior year, so a big jump there. Now, if we look at this from a historical perspective over the last 7 years, since 2019, on the first quarter basis side of things, the all-fresh retail beef demand index actually increased 41 points. That's an increase of about 39% over the last 7 years.
1: The jump in demand happened despite prices that continued rising in the first quarter.
19: Now, stepping back, the rise in the all-fresh beef demand index during the first quarter 2026 occurred while the all-fresh beef retail price averaged $9.55 per pound. So that was a record and actually an increase of $1.25 or 15% from the previous year. Also, more recently, the April all-fresh retail beef price was a record at $9.64. That was actually an increase of $1.14 per pound or 13% from last year. The record all-fresh retail beef price in April was largely driven by records for ground beef, which was $7.06 per pound in April. Roasts were also a record at $9.41 per pound in April. And we also saw a record for steaks at $13.02 in April.
1: A significant factor in the beef market could be drought in several of the biggest production areas.
19: The latest drought monitor map actually shows that 76% of the U.S. was experiencing dryness or drought conditions. Now, we have to keep this in mind that at the last year, at the same time, only 55% was experiencing dryness or drought. As noted by USDA on May 12th, approximately 62% of the cattle inventory is within an area experiencing drought, compared to 29% at the same time last year. So a 33% increase in drought across the cattle country.
1: Again, that's Tyler Cousins of the Livestock Marketing Information Center. By the way, we'll get the latest U.S. drought monitor map coming up. I think it's 7:30 this morning. We'll get the updated maps, unfortunately or unfortunately, to see what the situation is on that as well. Oil prices continue their seesaw movement as prices swung higher to start this week. While oil prices moved higher, prices at the pump slipped marginally this week for both gasoline and diesel. However, Patrick DeHaan, the senior petroleum analyst with GasBuddy.com, says don't get used to this trend.
20: Product prices falling as refineries finish maintenance and boost output of gasoline, diesel, and jet fuel. But still a much higher amount of volatility in oil markets as we continue to digest the latest news between the U.S. and Iran.
1: And the latest news saw President Trump call off a planned attack on Iran on Monday at the request of Gulf states. On Tuesday, it marked the 80th day of military action between the U.S. and Iran, as the U.S. has become a significant exporter of oil, trying to address the shortage created by the closure of the Strait of Hormuz. Could the United States find itself in another predicament if it continues to export oil, or as the conflict drags on itself?
20: The longer the strait remains closed, the more countries buy U.S. oil and other products, and the more that we are going to see our supplies draining. So absolutely. I mean, there does come a push to the situation. It can't go on forever. As we continue to see our products leaving the United States, it eventually will put more and more pressure on our prices moving forward.
1: And DeHaan says, not only are exports of U.S. crude oil and refined products at record-setting levels, but domestic inventories are also declining. The recent Purdue University CME Group Ag Economy Barometer showed a clear divide in how farmland values are predicted to move and what that means for decision-making on U.S. farms. Michael Langemeyer, the director of the Center for Commercial Agriculture at Purdue University, says while the overall sentiment is relatively stable despite economic challenges, there are some interesting numbers that are happening below the surface.
21: When producers are grouped by their farmland value expectations over the next year, a clear split emerges. Some expect land values to increase, others expect them to decline, and even though both groups are operating in the same farming economy with similar interest rates, input costs, and policy uncertainty, their outlooks and decisions look very different. One of the clearest differences show up in financial expectations. Producers who expect higher land values tend to report stronger expectations for their own financial performance over the next year. They're also more optimistic about current conditions on their farms. On the other hand, producers expecting lower land values are noticeably more cautious and more pessimistic with respect to their financial performance.
1: The barometer showed that land value expectations are closely tied to the overall expectations for a farm's business. It also shows a sharp difference in farm investment behaviors.
21: Farmers expecting lower land values are fairly pessimistic to view now as a good time to make capital investments, whether that's machinery, buildings, or expansion. In contrast, farmers expecting higher land values are more open to investment, even in a high-cost environment. So those that are fairly pessimistic with respect to land values are not expected to make as many capital investments, while those that are more optimistic are more likely to make capital investments. That gap matters because what farmers decide to invest in today doesn't just affect this year, it carries forward into how the farms perform down the road. What we're seeing is two different responses to the same economic conditions, one more defensive and one more growth-oriented.
1: Those comments from Michael Langemeyer of Purdue University. All right, that is a check of agriculture news here on 580 WIBW. Some rain in the forecast, some rain in the forecast even tomorrow as well. We'll get the details on that coming up throughout the day. Nothing severe, or at least not stating it's going to be severe, unlike the early part of the week. We'll check the overnight markets coming up at 6:52, but when we come back at 6:48, Your Money Now is coming up next.
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5: I'm Nicole Murray with Your Money Now. Walmart issued a worse-than-expected financial outlook amid soaring gas prices. Finance Chief John David Rainey said high tax returns may have muted some of the impact high gas prices had on shoppers in the first quarter. The Big Rocks retailer issued fiscal first-quarter results that beat Wall Street expectations on the top line. Its shares are down by nearly 2%. NVIDIA CEO Jensen Huang said the company has largely conceded China's artificial intelligence chip market to Huawei as U.S. export restrictions continue to reshape the global AI semiconductor landscape. Huang's comments come as NVIDIA reported another blockbuster quarter, with revenue surging 85% to roughly $81.6 billion. Shares of SoftBank Group have skyrocketed roughly 20% this morning as blockbuster earnings from NVIDIA overnight signaled strong momentum in the artificial intelligence space. Futures are slightly lower as oil prices rise. Dow and NASDAQ futures both down by more than 100 points. That's Your Money Now.
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2: We're at 6:52 here on 580 WIBW, and let's get analysis as to what we have been seeing in the overnight markets. Daryl Holliday with Country Futures in Frankfurt is joining us. And Daryl, good morning. What are you seeing in the overnight trade?
3: Well, good morning, Greg. We have seen some weakness continue in the grain sector on the opening last night, and continued lower in the overnight trade. But we have bounced off those lows. Specifically right now, corn's down 2, but once again was down 5 at one time. Soybeans down a couple. Again, also it's about 7 cents off their low. Wheat on the hard red winter down 5. And once again, about a dime off low at one time down 15 cents. So soft red winter down a nickel, and the hard red spring 1 to 2 lower. Crude oil is up 220 a barrel. Then let it gas, call it steady to just a little bit higher, a couple cents higher on the heating oil. Down $21 an ounce on the gold, and down now 99 cents an ounce on the silver. U.S. dollar up about 20 points. Dow futures down 66, and the S&P down 17. So kind of mixed outside the U.S. on the energy side. The U.S. Iran watch is still in place, waiting to see what develops there. There was a comment yesterday which kind of pressured oil that President Trump indicated they're on the last stages of this negotiation. But once again, nothing's done until it's done, and I think he even affirmed that to be true. Meanwhile, the U.S. stocks of gasoline and oil just continue to steadily decline, really since the beginning of the war, but more tied directly to when the Strait of Hormuz quit moving. Now, once again, it's not so much the U.S. gets energy through that, but a lot of energy has gone out of the United States because the Strait of Hormuz is basically still virtually closed. If not virtually, it is closed, and nothing's moving anyway. So that reality of the lower stocks kind of bouncing energy here in the overnight trade after some pressure yesterday. Now, grains, as we mentioned, early low last night, so we did see some fund liquidation yesterday, a fairly significant long liquidation. And I think some of it just tied to the lack of export news. The talk, of course, early in the week was all about the U.S.-China trade deals, or the statement that came out of the White House over the weekend. Market rallied. It's given up not all the gains. As a matter of fact, right now, July corn, for example, is up about 8 cents from where we closed on Friday. So wheat's up a little. Everything's up a little bit, but way off the highs we saw early Monday. But that overall lack of export news, whether it be with China or anyone, has really kind of pressured the market. I did see Russia. Putin was in China yesterday. You know, once again, they're talking trade, and they're probably talking a little bit of wheat there also. And I think that's probably what pressured the wheat market in the overnight down to its low and has bounced back, is that Russia's got a lot of wheat. And if China wants to buy some wheat, I'm sure Putin would like to see them buy Russian wheat. On the livestock side, we did see some trade in the north last night yesterday at 265 and 415 in the meat. Bids in the south were basically 260, but no takers. Beef did set back, though it was supposed to be back at drop back 213 yesterday, so market under pressure after being up most of the week. And overall, the futures were mixed on the cattle, with the cattle futures, live cattle futures lower. More on the back end, the front end, but the feeder cattle bounced back. They had 100 to 200 point gains. There's the cash index continues to move just a little bit higher, and the pork continued that slide. There's just nothing changes there. The hams and the bellies just cannot catch, and we continue to see this index just struggle in the between around 90-50 area, and we've had to pull some of that premium out of the futures. It's kind of the same old story, because it doesn't really ever get completely done, but we're still sitting here today with about a $5 to $6 premium in the June hogs, waiting for us to see some strength in that cutout value, and it just hasn't happened.
2: All right, Daryl Holliday with Country Futures in Frankfurt. 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
2: As far as the grain bids are concerned at Cargill of Topeka, at the close on Wednesday, wheat down 5 at 669, corn down 9 at 436, milo down 9 at 386, and soybeans are down 10 at 1155. Of course, we'll have market updates today, 8:30, 9:30, 11:30, 12:30, and 1:30 this afternoon. And then, of course, AgriTalk coming up between 10 and 11 o'clock. AgriTalk PM coming between 2 and 3 o'clock this morning. And then the boys on 580 Sports Talk have a lot to digest as far as their topics are concerned. And we'll keep you up to date on that right here on 580. All right, stay with us. We'll wrap things up right after this.
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2: Before we wrap things up, let's get a final check of the forecast.
10: Here's your updated WIBW forecast from the Certified Transmission Weather Center.
11: Chance of rain showers today, otherwise overcast skies. Daytime highs approaching 63. Easterly winds 5 to 10 miles an hour. Cloudy skies expected again tonight. Storms likely. Lows level off around 54. Cloudy skies expected tomorrow. Thunderstorms likely. High temperatures reach up to 71. I'm staff meteorologist Ray Miller. Currently 57.
2: 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That will do it for the Thursday edition of the Early Morning Roundup. NBC News is coming up next, 7 o'clock. 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
12: NBC News Radio, I'm Michael Kastner. The Department of Justice is criminally charging Raul Castro, the 94-year-old former president of Cuba and brother of the late dictator Fidel Castro. He's been indicted on charges of murder and conspiracy to kill U.S. citizens for the downing of two planes back in the 1990s. Kate Fisher reports.
13: The indictment, issued in federal district court in Miami, marks an escalation in the Trump administration's pressure campaign against the Cuban government. It also lays the grounds for potential military action to remove him from the country. U.S. Special Operations Forces used an indictment against Nicolas Maduro, the former leader of Venezuela, to capture him in Caracas in January. It comes as the Trump administration has been pressuring the Cuban government to implement political and economic changes, as the country's oil supplies and power plants have been exhausted. Kate Fisher, Washington.
12: Gas experts are predicting the most expensive summer at the pump in years. GasBuddy has released its summer travel survey for 2026, and it forecasts an average price of $4.80 per gallon from Memorial Day through Labor Day. The fuel savings platform says the price of gas could reach an all-time high if the Strait of Hormuz remains closed for much of the summer. An American doctor who has tested positive for Ebola while working in the Democratic Republic of Congo is now receiving emergency care in Berlin. It's believed Dr. Peter Stafford contracted the virus while operating on an infected patient.
4: 2 days after the announcement of the outbreak was made, Peter began to have some of the nonspecific symptoms that are classic for Ebola. Chills, fever, muscle aches, fatigue.
12: That's Dr. Scott Meyer of SURGE, a missionary group Stafford was working with. Michael Kastner, NBC News Radio.
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15: Hi, I'm Felicia Rolfe here. Today's headline from 12 News. Two people are safe after making an emergency landing in Hutchinson Wednesday night. The Kansas Highway Patrol says the plane ran out of fuel and landed less than 2 miles from the airport. An Ellis County contractor banned from doing business in Kansas and must repay his customers. The Attorney General's office announced the penalties against Rodney Rippey of Straight Line Remodeling. The AG says he failed to perform work for customers after accepting money and would not give the money back. He owes more than $1 million. Emporia State University plans to keep tuition flat next school year. It comes as the Kansas Board of Regents is set to approve tuition rates for state universities during its meeting next month. And this would be the third consecutive year ESU has not raised tuition. And Wichita, Felicia Rolfe, 12 News.
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10: Here's your updated WIBW forecast from the Certified Transmission Weather Center.
11: Chance of rain showers today, otherwise overcast skies. Daytime highs approaching 63. Easterly winds 5 to 10 miles an hour. Cloudy skies expected again tonight. Storms likely. Lows level off around 54. Cloudy skies expected tomorrow. Thunderstorms likely. High temperatures reach up to 71. I'm staff meteorologist Ray Miller. Currently 57.
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22: Turning the screws.
0: Good morning. I'm Gordon Deal, along with Nicole Murray, on this Thursday, May 21st. Glad you're with us. Here's what's up this hour.
1: The United States is charging former Cuban President Raul Castro with murder and conspiracy for an incident 30 years ago.
0: President Trump now says he's in no hurry to strike an agreement with Iran, but does this conflict with comments from Tuesday?
1: 17,000 remain under evacuation orders in Ventura County, California, thanks to a wildfire that's now 22% contained.
0: And the quickly growing public sentiment against AI.
22: The vibes are very bad, to put it mildly. Public sentiment has really deteriorated in the last few months, with a lot of polls showing that really the vast majority of Americans, 70% and above, are not thrilled about AI. They're worried about it moving too quickly. They don't want data centers built near them. They don't think the U.S. should be accelerating the technology as quickly as it is.
0: Amrith Ramkumar at the Wall Street Journal on the American rebellion against artificial intelligence and data centers. A new low in the relationship between two longtime Cold War rivals. The U.S. is charging former Cuban President Raul Castro with murder. The indictment yesterday came as President Trump is pushing for regime change on the impoverished island, where Castro's communists have been in charge since his late brother Fidel Castro led a revolution in 1959. Castro remains the country's most powerful figure despite his retirement from public life. Acting Attorney General Todd Blanche.
23: For the first time in nearly 70 years, senior leadership of the Cuban regime has been charged in this country, in the United States of America, for acts of violence resulting in the deaths of American citizens.
0: The charges are connected to the Cuban military's shootdown of civilian planes flown by a humanitarian group in 1996 when Castro was defense minister. For Cuban Americans, that case has long rallied exiles who want accountability. The indictment 30 years later sends a message to Florida hardliners that the administration remains committed to maximum pressure on the communist regime. Police officers who came under attack by rioters at the Capitol on January 6, 2021, are suing to stop President Trump's plan to set up a massive fund to compensate victims of weaponization and lawfare. In the lawsuit filed yesterday, former Capitol Police Officer Harry Dunn and Metropolitan Police Officer Daniel Hodges contend Trump intends to use the $1.8 billion to pay people who organized and took part in the riot. Dunn says his group is not seeking money.
24: He's trolling us with the 1776 thing. He's trying to make this some type of patriotic symbol, but this is, could be the most unpatriotic thing, rewarding terrorists and insurrectionists.
0: The lawsuit argues that the fund violates the 14th Amendment's prohibition on use of federal money to, quote, pay any debt or obligation incurred in aid of insurrection or rebellion against the United States. The complaint contends that Dunn and Hodges have faced ongoing harassment, including death threats, from participants in the riot. President Trump contends he is not in a hurry to make a deal with Iran. His statement yesterday appeared to contrast with comments Trump made Tuesday to lawmakers at the White House's annual congressional picnic, where he said, "We're going to end the war very quickly." 6 weeks after he paused Operation Epic Fury for a ceasefire, talks to end the war have shown little progress, while soaring gasoline prices have weighed on the president's approval ratings.
25: We're going to give this one shot. I'm in no hurry. You never think, oh, the midterms, I'm in a hurry. I'm in no hurry. I just, ideally, I'd like to see a few people killed as opposed to a lot.
0: The New York Times Siena University poll released this week found that 64% of Americans said they think the war in Iran was the wrong decision. Meanwhile, the Wall Street Journal is reporting that President Trump and Israeli Prime Minister Benjamin Netanyahu held a contentious call last evening, with Netanyahu railing against a pact to end the war with Iran and Trump defending the diplomatic process. 11 minutes now after the hour on This Morning, America's First News.

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0: people are still spending. So maybe there's a bit of a disconnect there. Maybe people are just feeling not so great, but the bank account isn't so bad. I think, you know, with the job market, yes, there's been some big layoff announcements, but overall jobs seem pretty stable right now. So I don't think people are in terrible shape. But, you know, gas prices is the kind of thing that if it stays elevated for a long time, could really start to undermine people.
1: And we're starting businesses at a pretty good clip, aren't we?
0: Yeah, and that's what's interesting about that about this, is that although profitability for small businesses is hurting, actual business creation is doing pretty well. And so, you know, I think Americans are, you know, actually still seeing, you know, still in that entrepreneurial mindset.
1: Thanks, Nathan. Nathan Bomey, business reporter at Axios. 30 minutes now after the hour on This Morning, America's First News.
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4: From 13 News in Topeka, I'm David Oliver. A Wichita Police detective has earned a national honor. Kevin Rial is a 29-year veteran on the Wichita Police Force. He's being named a hometown hero by the U.S. Department of Justice. This award honors the ideals of liberty, service, and civic responsibility to commemorate America's 250th anniversary. The Kansas Board of Regents is now considering requests for increased tuition rates at five of our state's six public universities. Fort Hays is the highest with a 6% increase request. Pittsburgh State the lowest at 3.5%. Emporia State has requested no tuition increase next year for the third year straight. Kansas farmers are feeling the effects of the war in Iran now. Kansas Farm Bureau says the closure of the Strait of Hormuz has in part affected industrial fertilizer prices. It says have now doubled in cost.
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5: Chance of rain showers today, otherwise overcast skies. Daytime highs approaching 63. Easterly winds 5 to 10 miles an hour. Cloudy skies expected again tonight. Storms likely. Lows level off around 54. Cloudy skies expected tomorrow. Thunderstorms likely. High temperatures reach up to 71. I'm staff meteorologist Ray Miller. Currently 57.
2: This weather report is...
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8: Heidi Dixon, mom, Jackie Wolf, was the patient of interim hospice. I live in Texas, and after mom got on hospice, when I came back to Texas, interim was a huge lifeline for me in terms of information. Maria, the social worker, was the dream. Going every other week, sharing a picture and what mom was doing and what was she saying and what was she looking forward to. And she brought us right into the room with mom. And she said when she was planning to go next. And as a hospice worker in Texas, I was asking our social workers, are we doing this? This is amazing. She was so engaged with mom and so connected the dots for us. That was invaluable. Aside from mom's increasing comfort with the pain management provided by hospice, the social work connection and support, those were the two most visible benefits that I continue to be exceedingly grateful for.
9: 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Interim health care.
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1: Thanks for spending time with us. Welcome into Thursday, May 21st. Gordon Deal with Nicole Murray. Some of our top stories and headlines. The U.S. charges former Cuban President Raul Castro with murder and conspiracy. A pair of January 6th police officers sue to block the newly formed weaponization fund. Trump says he's in no hurry to make a deal with Iran. Longtime liberal Massachusetts Congressman Barney Frank has died at 86. The major stock indexes were all higher by better than 1% yesterday. Stephen Colbert hosts The Late Show for the final time tonight. And the Florida man who returned a fanny pack he found that contained $30,000. That story in about 20 minutes. The only thing growing faster than the artificial intelligence industry may be our negative feelings about it. In one poll after another in recent weeks, respondents have overwhelmingly voiced concerns about AI, a challenge to claims by industry executives that their technology would gain popularity by improving people's lives. It's a story by Amrith Ramkumar, reporter at the Wall Street Journal. Amrith, explain the public sentiment.
13: Well, the vibes are very bad, to put it mildly. Public sentiment has really deteriorated in the last few months, with a lot of polls showing that really the vast majority of Americans, 70% and above, are not thrilled about AI. They're worried about it moving too quickly. They don't want data centers built near them. They don't think the U.S. should be accelerating the technology as quickly as it is. So a bunch of that polling and then some of the violent incidents that we've observed and protests and all of that have come together. So I spoke to Ron Gibson, a city councilman in Indianapolis, and he had 13 shots fired at his front door a week after he approved a data center. And the bullets were fired like near where his son was playing with Legos the previous evening and stuff like that. So it's just incredible what we're seeing in California. Someone threw a Molotov cocktail at OpenAI CEO Sam Altman's house and made threats at the company's headquarters. So the backlash has really intensified in just a few months.
1: What struck me is the sort of unprecedented souring on this that we've seen. And this represents, as you said, like a real crisis for AI companies and the builders of data centers. So now what, Amrith?
13: Yeah, the industry is really in crisis management mode, I think. And we're hearing there are conversations happening behind the scenes. And even so I spoke to Chris Lehane at OpenAI, their head of public affairs, and he basically said that they're trying to do more proactively on issues like energy and kids online safety. They came out and endorsed legislation on kids online safety that's been very controversial and a lot of social media companies have fought against. So you see more of that from the companies, a lot of campaigns to try to improve public sentiment. And the tech companies say a lot of this is based on misinformation, that if you look at the energy price increases in the last couple of years, data centers may have exacerbated them slightly in some areas, but people are acting like they're a primary driver when there's so many other things that go into determining an electricity price. There's been a lot of questionable numbers shared, they say, about water usage as well. So there will be, you can expect, a real ramp up in the campaign the next several months going up to the midterms. And the AI industry is also pouring hundreds of millions of dollars to elect friendly politicians who are more pro-industry or at least open to more moderate policies and not trying to completely ban data centers like a lot of other politicians right now.
1: We're speaking with Amrith Ramkumar, tech policy reporter at the Wall Street Journal. The story is called The American Rebellion Against AI is Gaining Steam. It's become a real political issue, too. I mean, I think it's rising in terms of level of importance for a lot of Americans, especially with regards to data centers, right? I mean, it's on a local level. I mean, it's been a real driver.
13: Definitely. One research firm found they looked at 39 political issues, and AI has risen the most in importance over the past year. It's still behind other issues like the economy, et cetera, but it's right up there, especially

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0: teams and 48 teams.
1: So the top five teams in the world, you got, you know, France.
2: Yeah, yeah. Your safe bets are France and Spain, okay? I would put Argentina in there, except they are trying to repeat, and the last team to repeat was 58-62 with Brazil. So, history is not on their side.
1: Is this a down year for Brazil?
2: Yes. This is, they're still Brazil.
1: Down for them.
2: They're still Brazil, and it's down for them, okay? There's not a lot of expectation on Brazil, which actually kind of makes me intrigued, and maybe I guess should scare some people where there's less expectation, but it's still Brazil.
1: So you look at the U.S.'s top 15.
2: Yeah.
1: Okay. And when you guys in 94, you guys were as high as like 8 or 10, right?
2: Not in 94, I don't think we were. I mean, look,
1: by 96?
2: Yeah, but the reality is that when it comes to the men's side of the game, obviously we're world champions on the women's side. When it comes to the men's side of the game, we are yet to be in that elite group. But we're not far away, but it's sometimes the hardest, thing to do is to make up that last little bit. Also a reminder, only 8 countries in history have ever won a World Cup. So that is a very elite type of group. Teams like the Netherlands, teams like Portugal, never won a World Cup.
1: So I want you to hear the coach. I really, really intrigued because he seems to be very pro-American, trying to get that nationalistic feeling with the team that you're playing for your nation. Here's Mauricio Pochettino, cut 46.
3: You see the cultural diversity of America, and also, yes. I guess, to...
4: No, I am in love. I am in love with USA and the culture and the cities and every single, place. We really enjoy with the people. I think Nashville was amazing. San Luis was amazing until to the game. Minneapolis, Chicago, New York.
1: So he's talking about playing around the country, and the fans are all in, and he's trying to get the team to understand you got to come together and do something extraordinary for the nation, but they don't know each other as well as you guys did.
2: Yeah, I mean, we trained for 2 years basically as a club team, train every single day. We can't do that in today's world. And if you want, a graphic illustration of that, this weekend, Summer of 94, the documentary, you'll be able to see it on Fox. It lays out that whole story.
1: So here's a clip from that at Summer 94 when Lexi was the stopper on the national team, cut 44.
5: Hit it! U.S. Soccer called with this asinine idea that they were going to put a national team together and we were going to live as a club team.
6: It's like the bad news bears.
5: This was Groundhog Day every single day.
7: We had no respect around the world.
8: We knew what we were capable of, and we were just waiting on our moment.
9: I thought, all of these hopes and dreams that we have, what if we screwed up soccer forever?
1: But you didn't.
2: No, we didn't. We got out of the group, and soccer continued on. But there was a pressure in the summer of 94 to make sure that we did well for the future of the game. And, you looked at it as pressure, but I think we all looked at it also as opportunity.
1: You got out of your group.
2: Yep.
1: And that means everyone's guaranteed 3 games.
2: Yeah, so you play in group stage. There's groups of 4. You're guaranteed 3. And just getting out of the group was an accomplishment for where we were at that moment. Now, this summer, it's completely different. You should expect this team, and I'm not, grumpy old manning this thing by any stretch of the imagination. I think it's fair, and I don't think that I'm being idealistic when I say that this U.S. team should be given or should come out of the group, because they have been given absolutely everything from a young age, and it warms the cockles of my redheaded American heart. I love it. I don't begrudge them that at all. It means progress. It means we've evolved, but with that comes higher expectations. So you should expect this U.S. team, with all of the talent that they have, all the opportunities that they've been given, to finish first in this group, and then we go into this new round of 32 knockout stage, and if we finish first in our group, we're going to play a team that's not as good as us, and that's kind of very, very different than anything we've had.
1: And you have the second place team with a wild card team in another group.
2: Yeah, some third place teams are coming through, so there's no excuses. We would really have to work to screw this up. I'm not putting it past them, but you should expect this team to come out of the group at the very least, and I'm expecting this team to win this.
1: There's a great spot out there about what if the men win the World Cup, and here's the last 6 seconds of it, because Ruzioni's in the back and said, it is possible. Cut 49.
10: You think the U.S. is going to win the World Cup?
11: It could happen.
10: Never going to happen.
11: What? You don't believe in miracles?
1: I loved it. Yeah, what did you think?
2: I loved it. I Michael Ruzioni, I grew up...
1: You remember that team?
2: Yeah, I mean, it's just part of who you were as an American, because it was, in that moment, something that people didn't believe could happen, and it happened. All right. Mm-hmm. I will say this. If the U.S. men's soccer team were to win the World Cup, it would be 10 times the accomplishment of the miracle.
1: Really? Then a bunch of college kids beating the Soviet Union?
2: Oh, my God. Oh, yeah. It would be so much more of an accomplishment. As great as that was, but you got to believe to be able to do something like that.
1: It's America. Lexi Lawless, thank you.
2: You're the best.
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6: It's 8:30 here on 580 WIBW. Good morning. I'm Greg Akagi with this market update. Nothing happening as of yet business-wise in the feedlots. We do see some bids already posted this morning in Kansas at 260. We've had a little bit of trade, very light trade, that took place in Nebraska at 415. That would be $4 higher than last week's weighted averages in Kansas. Just a handful of trades at 260. We'll see if the business will start to pick up here later today. June cattle at the Merck unchanged, now down up 12 at 253.40. August down 17 at 244.97. May feeders down 50 at 370.37. And August down 115, 364.62. June lean hogs down 37 points at 96.90. And July is down 17 points at 101.80. As far as the grains, weekly export sales numbers came out. Corn net sales, 94.8 million bushels. Soybean net sales, 19.2 million bushels. And wheat net sales at 10.9 million bushels. Overall, Kansas City wheat, July down 3, 695 and 3 quarters. September down 2 and 3 quarters, 705 and 3 quarters. In Chicago, we see July wheat down 2 and a quarter, 658 and a quarter. And September down 2 and a quarter at 671 and a half. July corn is up a quarter at 466. December down 3 quarters at 488 and a half. July soybeans up 3 quarters at $12 and a half. November down a quarter, 1193 and a quarter. Stay with us. More of the Brian Kilmeade Show is coming up next.
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0: needed to. And I did. I went to the Oval Office last week, and I presented it to him.
1: And did he say to you it goes to go into his library?
0: Yes. You know, he said he loved the book. He actually did a little video, which I'm going to post here soon, and said, go out and buy the book. He loved it. And he loves everybody at our network. He loves so many of the hosts. And as you know, each chapter is another chapter. Mm-hmm. By, you know, you have a chapter, Lawrence has a chapter, Ainsley has a chapter, Charlie Griff. So many people in our Fox family, and they all have a different American dream story, and that's what we're trying to promote. It's America 250.
1: Right. I mean, think about it. Even if you're listening in our country and are not impressed with our country, or if you're listening in Canada, or listening around the country, or around the world, there's only one country people are desperately trying to get
0: totally.
1: In. So why would people try to come here if it was so bad? And the problem we have is people born here can't appreciate what they've always had. That's human nature. If you've always had something, if you were born in a mansion, you expect to live in another mansion. You can't. But if you were the one who started in a shack and earned that mansion, every day you appreciate it. And that's just the way it is. So it's hard to appreciate something we've always had. That's why I tell people, travel. And if you find someplace better, stay. But they always come back.
0: Travel. Yeah, travel's great. You know, and I grew up as a military brat living in third world countries. So, I mean, for me, my sense of gratitude is so grounded in having lived in countries like Turkey and Peru. And I lived in Venezuela for a while. I've traveled through India. I mean, go to any of those places. But even if you go to Europe, you know, what's interesting about Europe is that it's still very classist. So is Latin America. It's very classist. There's that sort of mobility, that fluidity that we have, that if you work hard, you can rise from poverty to the middle class in America, is not something that you see so often in Europe. In fact, in Europe, if you talk to your neighbor and say, I'm thinking about starting a new business, they'll probably try and talk you out of it. They're super neg. You'd say it to a fellow American, they'll go for it. And Europeans will tell you all the time that that's the case.
1: You know, it's interesting, but that's the whole thing of giving yourself a shot. People want an opportunity, they don't want outcomes. I remember Phil Knight told us that, you know, he starts Nike. He said, I asked my sister to go down and fill out a business operating application. That was it. He said, if I was to start Nike now, I would have to get a lawyer to go over all the aspects and all the liabilities and go get insurance. He said, I would not be able to do it. We have gotten so conditioned to all these regulations, and still people are breaking through.
0: You know, I had a conversation once with a guy named John Menard. John Menard is an amazing guy. Came from poverty, started just to make some extra money building pole barns. And he's now has a store called Menards that's a chain that's a competitor with Home Depot. Very popular in Wisconsin. He's the richest man in Wisconsin. And I asked him, because he donates a lot of money to economic freedom causes, to organizations that promote economic freedom. And I asked him, why do you do this? Why do you give away your millions to these kinds of organizations? And he says, because I would not be able to start my company today. I was just a guy with an idea and a thought and a lot of hard work. He said exactly what you said. I would have to have the money to hire a team of lawyers. I would have to deal with so much regulation, I couldn't even have opened the first store. That's a scary thought. And that's what will kill the American dream more than anything else.
1: All right. So when you talk about who's in your book, can you run down some of the names that we'll all hear from and get their essays?
0: Absolutely. Brian Kilmeade, Ainsley, Charlie, Griff. I've got Sean Hannity in there, Will Kane, Charles Payne, Harris Faulkner, Shannon Bream, Martha McCallum. I mean, the list goes on and on. Joey Jones, who we know just re-enlisted yesterday. The list goes on and on. And it's every story is different. Every story is regional, you know, like the story from Emily Campagno growing up in Northern California and also her move to the Northwest up in Washington is different than, say, Will Kane's story in Texas.
1: And Hawaii. Will never stops talking about Hawaii. He used to work with him.
0: He loves Hawaii.
1: Rachel Campos Duffy, congratulations. It's called Celebrating 250
0: Thanks.
1: Years of America Greatness.
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3: 9:30 here on 580 WIBW. Good morning. I'm Greg Akagi with this market update, and it's brought to you by Purple Wave Auctions. As we first look towards Wall Street, we see the Dow currently down nearly 24 points, 49,985.43. NASDAQ taking a tumble down 209 and 3 quarter points, 2660.59. Crude oil so far today up sharply, up 302, $101.28 a barrel. RBOB gas futures up 3 3/4 cents, and gold down 32.90 an ounce. At the Merck so far today, June cattle down 90 at 252.37, August down 160 at 243.70, May feeders down 92 at 369.80, and August down 552 at 360.25. June lean hogs down 132 points, 95.95, and July down 145 at 150. Over to the grain market, it is lower across the board. Kansas City wheat, July down 2 3/4, 6.96. September down 2 1/4 at 7.07. In Chicago, July wheat down 6 1/2, 6.54, and September down 6 at 6.67 1/2. The lone exception to lower grains, July corn up 3/4, 4.66 1/2. December down 1/4 at 4.89. July soybeans down 3 at 11.96 3/4, and November down 3 currently at 11.90 1/2. Our next market update comes up at 11:30. And stay with us. More of the Brian Kilmeade Show is coming up next.
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12: Welcome back to AgriTalk. Glad that you are with us here. Boy, we've got a lot of ground that we're going to cover this morning. We're going to talk about the economy and the interest rate outlook and the new dynamics at the Fed in this segment. And at the bottom of the hour, we're going to cover what's going on in the energy markets. And I got a feeling that we're not going to be able to talk about the economy without including some energy market conversation with Dr. Vince Malanga, president of LaSalle Economics. Vince, it is great to talk to you again, man. How are you?
13: Good. How you doing, Chip? Hanging in there.
12: Good. You handling the temperatures out there on the East Coast? That's a little hard for you guys, isn't it?
13: We've had a cool, damp spring this week. We finally got some hot weather. Now it's cool again, but it's been dry. It's been dry out here.
12: Yep, gotcha. Okay, before we talk about some of the fundamentals of the economy and where you think interest rates are going and so on, let's talk about this Fed. Kevin Warsh is the new chair of the Federal Reserve. The old chair, Powell, is staying on the board. Vince, that's one of the most interesting dynamics of the Federal Reserve that I can recall. What do you make of it?
13: I don't think it'll. I don't think it'll last very long. I think the administration will come to its senses and redirect the DOJ to terminate this inquiry into Powell. And as soon as that's put to bed, I think he'd be happy to resign and retire and write a book and collect some money making speeches. So I think this is a temporary thing. And let me just say one thing to get it off my chest. You know this great ballroom that's being built off the White House?
12: Yeah.
13: That was initially supposed to cost $250 million. The tab is now over $1 billion. They're criticizing Powell because of cost overruns on the Fed's new headquarters when cost overruns are commonplace. And it's just a ploy because they want to get rid of the guy. And they use this to do it. I think it's a really a low ball action.
12: Yeah. Well, you know what the argument is on the ballroom. There are those that are going to say, listen, it's still 250, but when you add on the security, now it's over $1 billion. Well, if you're going to build a ballroom at the White House, you should probably make plans for the security, shouldn't you?
13: Well, one would think so.
12: Yeah, I certainly would. I

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2: Hi, I'm Felicia Rolf. Here are today's headlines from 12 News. Two people are safe after making an emergency landing in Hutchinson Wednesday night. The Kansas Highway Patrol says the plane ran out of fuel and landed less than 2 miles from the airport. A Southwest Kansas middle school teacher pleads not guilty to dozens of child sex crime charges. 47-year-old Aaron Sullinger faces charges including rape and human trafficking, and he's listed as a science school teacher at a middle school in Liberal. The district says he's on administrative leave. Newton police say they are considering criminal charges after an apparent senior prank at Newton High School. The district says 11 recent grads unlawfully entered the building early Monday, leaving behind damage. Police tell us criminal trespass charges are very likely, with the potential for other charges. In Wichita, Felicia Rolf, 12 News.
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4: Chance for rain today. Otherwise, mainly cloudy skies expected. Daytime highs approaching 63. Winds out of the east, 5 to 10 miles an hour. Cloudy skies expected again tonight. Thunderstorms likely. Lows level off around 54. Thunderstorms likely tomorrow. High temperatures reach up to 71. Cloudy skies expected. I'm staff meteorologist Ray Miller. Currently 60.
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19: Yeah, man.
18: Okay, what are these Iranian sources saying, David?
19: Well, they're telling Reuters that the Supreme Leader, who apparently is alive and able to communicate, I don't know, has ordered that the country's stockpile of near-weapons-grade uranium must stay inside Iran.
18: Uh-oh.
19: They're not going to give up that card.
18: Okay.
10: Here we go. Again.
9: Well, Trump was asked yesterday, like he's asked every day, about where everything stands with
2: where
9: Iran.
2: Where does that stand today? Have you heard anything from them?
1: Right on the borderline, believe me. If we don't get the right answers, it goes very quickly. We're all ready to go. We have to get the right answers. It would have to be a complete 100% good answers. And if we do, we save a lot of time, energy, and lives.
9: Yeah. But if not, they're ready to roll.

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5: I'm Jamie Markley, the Gen Xer, the Millennial David Van Camp, the Sexy Boomer, that's Scott Robbins, and now, the five stories we're watching today.
6: One, two, three,
7: well, the mastermind behind the Feeding Our Future fraud scam in Minnesota has just been sentenced to 41 and a half years in prison. That is a long, long time. But that's $250 million that they took from the government, saying that they were feeding thousands of kids during COVID, and, well, they weren't.
5: Good.
7: Yeah. Number four, speaking of that fraud, another woman that's tied to it has been charged in a daycare fraud scheme after being featured in a viral video by influencer Nick Shirley. Fahima Ege Muhammad allegedly stole $4.6 million by submitting bogus claims. She was running a fake daycare called the Future Leaders Early Learning Center.
5: Remember, well, Scott, you've been saying you wanted to see people pay for this. Yeah.
8: Well, they should pay for it. You know, and here's the thing, too. This blows my mind when I think about it. It still does. A kid, relatively speaking, with a camcorder and a phone.
9: Not a camcorder.
8: A phone.
9: Yes.
8: Goes in and blows this whole thing wide open.
9: Yes.
7: Yeah.
8: Wide open.
9: But he's not a real journalist.
8: Well,
9: I'm told by journalists.
8: But it's insane when you think about it.
7: Yes. Remember, CNN tried to verify his claims by sitting in a hotel room and calling people involved. They said, we're a legitimate business. Oh, okay.
8: Yes.
7: Nothing to see here. Yeah. Number three, meanwhile, the Democrats' autopsy of the 2024 election has been put out there. The DNC chair, Ken Martin, tried to disavow it. He wanted to keep this thing under wraps. Mm-hmm. And he was right to do so because it's not embarrassing because it just misses the mark about why Kamala Harris lost and why the Democratic Party is in such shambles right now. It's because there are just numerous factual errors. The version I saw was annotated, and the person doing the annotating was clearly getting more and more annoyed as the report goes on. Like, there's one moment where the report writes, Republicans wanted Herschel Walker to win the Georgia Senate race so he could be a rubber stamp for President Trump. That race was in 2022 when Biden was president.
8: Right.
7: Dude. Number two, an Air France flight from Paris to Detroit was forced to divert to Montreal due to U.S. flight restrictions linked to the Ebola outbreak. One of the passengers was from the Democratic Republic of Congo. And I've seen some commentators and, you know, medical experts saying, well, this is completely unnecessary. I don't know. That American doctor who's in Prague right now, he's got the full ET outfit going on. Like, they've got him in a giant bubble, and he's not showing symptoms. So, yeah, I don't think that this is unreasonable to say, hey, you know what? I know that Congo's a big country. We don't want you here, okay?
5: Right, yeah.
7: No. Number one, the two senior Iranian sources talking to Reuters today say that the Supreme Leader has ordered that the country's stockpile of near-weapons-grade uranium must stay inside Iran. They're not going to give it up.
9: Well, that means some action's coming then.
7: Yeah.
8: Well, it has to now.
9: No kidding. All right. As far as not paying women to get abortions is violence, we'll have to get to that. Coming up in a few. I know some Star Wars fans are very excited because today is Talk Like Yoda Day. Did you know that, David?
7: No, I did not know that.
9: He used to be
8: a fan.
9: He
8: didn't talk like Yoda when he said that either.
9: No. In Mom's basement, still you live. People having fun with that.
8: Yeah.
9: Yeah. Collect all the action figures. You do. Yet a girlfriend, have you not? Sad this is. That's one of the better ones.
8: It's just a quirky little thing.
9: This is the Markley Van Camp and Robin Show.
8: Let's create a character and he just reverses things. Yes.
9: Of course.
8: Yeah. That's fun.
9: Yeah. Different ones. I'm sorry, man. There was another one. Pre-order the new lightsaber toy again, will you? Credit card maxed out. It is. All right, David, what's the biggest story of the day?
7: You know, I keep digging into this 2024 autopsy. It's amazing. It's almost 200 pages long and not one mention of Joe Biden's senility.
9: You got to be kidding.
7: Like, that's like the biggest part of the entire saga of the 2024 election cycle.
9: Of course.
8: It is.
9: And that they couldn't put Kamala out there for an interview, like a real interview. It's something. All right. Not paying women to get abortions is violence. Cannot wait to dig into that. And what's your story? Coming right up.
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6: Eleven 30 here on 580 WIBW. Good morning. I'm Greg Akagi with this market update. As far as Wall Street is concerned, we see the Dow currently down 116.3 points, 49,892.96. NASDAQ down 128.5 points, 26,141.81. Crude oil up $2.86, $101.12 a barrel. RBOB gas futures up 3 cents. Gold down $34.90 an ounce. Over at the Merck so far today, we see June cattle down 277, 250.50. August down 445 at 240.05. May feeders down 192, 368.80. August down 925 now at 356.52. I think that is the limit as well, as August, September, October are down the limit. June lean hogs down 135 points, 95.92. And July down 172 at 127. Now to the grain market. Kansas City wheat, July down 6, 692 and 3 quarters. September down 5 and 3 quarters, 703 and a half. In Chicago, July wheat down 8 at 652 and a half. July corn is up 3 quarters, 466 and a half. December up a quarter, 489 and a half. July soybeans down 2 and 3 quarters at 1197. And November down 4 and a half at 1189. Our next market update comes up at 12:30. Stay with us. We've got more of the Markley, Van Camp, and Robbins Show. That comes up next.
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5: The Markley, Van Camp, and Robbins Show. Jeremy Markley, David Van Camp, Scott Robbins. All right, David, I can't wait. Not paying women to get abortions is violence.
7: Yes, apparently this is a big issue in America that we need to provide taxpayer-funded abortion leave. So you get an abortion, you got to have, you know, recovery.
5: Okay.
7: And the federal government needs to back you up on that. This is Representative Adelita Grijalva.
5: Mm-hmm. All right.
19: Forcing a worker to choose between paying her rent or losing a day pay to recover from a grueling gynecological procedure is not a choice. It's an economic violence.
5: Economic violence, guys. Yes.
7: Yes.
5: And again, what was that?
19: To recover from a grueling gynecological procedure.
5: A grueling gynecological procedure. That's what they're calling abortion now?
7: Well, I thought it was just sort of easy peasy, not a big deal.
5: That's what we were told.
7: Healthcare, right?
5: Yes.
8: Hmm. Interesting.
5: Yes.
8: Renaming things is what they do.
5: Yeah.
8: And descriptions of things.
5: Of course.
8: Mm-hmm.
5: Wonder what they call a vasectomy. Maybe I don't want to know. Not sure. How you want to wordsmith that one?
8: Turning the bass into a soprano? I don't know.
5: Oh, boy.
8: I don't know.
5: Yes. You're just going with there are no bad ideas, right?
8: I have no background in that sort of thing. No.
5: I can tell you, if you do need a day or two off. I tried to come back to work early.
8: Did you?
5: Yeah.
9: Yeah, that was one of those two. About halfway through that show, I was like, man, this was a bad, bad idea. Yeah. And then the frozen peas that I had situated, they were like melting. And then there was a big stain on the chair. Some people were very upset about it. I'm like, hey, man, I'm doing the best I can here. Yeah, anyway. Okay, other news. Well, here, this will cheer you up, Scott.
8: What's that?
9: One of your favorites is taking on a New York City liberal.
8: One of my favorites?
9: Yes. Yeah.
8: Okay, all right.
7: Yeah, the House had a hearing on the left-wing dark money group known as the Southern Poverty Law Center and how they were funding the very hate groups they claim to have been fighting. Maya Wiley, she ran for mayor in New York City. She's an activist, former MSNBC pundit, and Republican Representative Brandon Gill had a fun back and forth with her.
9: Okay. Yes. Here we go.
20: You said, quote, I'm going to take $1 billion from New York City Police Department. Do you still think that's a good idea?
21: Well, I'm here to talk about hate crimes, not my run for city. I stand by my run for mayor, and I appreciate the opportunity to try to drive dollars to public safety.
20: You have to cut the police budget and change what we mean by policing. Do you still stand by that statement as well?
21: I stand by the need to invest in community safety to ensure that we have a vibrant civil rights community that is able to participate in keeping our community safe from hate and bias.
20: Investing in community safety by defunding the police.
21: I am here to say that I'm really grateful we have the Southern Poverty Law Center because it is doing work, including with law enforcement,
20: to prevent
21: hate and bias.
9: He just stays on.
8: Man.
7: Yeah. Well, it's incredible, too, because she says that the Southern Poverty Law Center is doing a lot of work to prevent hate crimes and things like that. However, according to the Southern Poverty Law Center, hate crimes are up. So they've failed.
9: They have failed. Maybe that's because they're also funding them.
7: Yes.
8: Yeah,
7: which means
8: they
7: succeeded. And now I'm confused. I've gone cross-eyed.
9: Well, if you're in the business, you want to create more of it to do something about it. That's what they specialize in.
8: Yeah, and if you're a protester and you're good at it, you get that NIL money from the Southern Poverty Law Center.
9: There you go. Yeah. You can make a bunch of money.
8: Right, your recruitment goes up, yes.
9: Isn't that fantastic?
8: Uh-huh.
9: No, he just stays on message. The one part, too, I just want to hear again because it was genuine. When she says it, and it just makes him laugh. Did you catch that part?
8: No.
9: Roll it again. I think it's this part.
21: To ensure that we have a vibrant civil rights.
8: Yes. Yeah, by defunding the police.
9: Yeah.
21: I stand by the need to invest in community safety to ensure that we have a vibrant civil
9: because it's laughable.
8: Community safety, yeah. Mm-hmm.
9: Yeah, that was brilliant. Love that. All right. It's that time. We do it a couple of times a day. Go around the table. May not be the biggest story out there, but it caught your attention. You want to bring it in. David, today, what's your story?
7: Well, there's a dude in Dallas-Fort Worth area named Mike Reiner. He likes taking his metal detector out and about to try to find treasure. That's what he does.
8: Hobby.
7: Well, the other day he was hunting at Lake Louisville when he found something unexpected. And here is part of an interview he did with a local news outlet.
9: All right.
22: I'm like, man, that thing is big. And I just start kicking it into the sand scoop, into the metal sand scoop. It's like a top of a fence post. Every movie I've ever seen that had a pipe bomb, that's what a pipe bomb looks like.
9: What?
7: It was a pipe bomb.
9: Whoa.
7: Yeah. Now, he didn't, this is just kind of comical to me, he didn't call the cops right away, though. Instead, he picked it up and ran with it in the water.
9: Like, afraid the thing's going to go off.
7: Yeah.
8: In the water.
9: Yeah. Timer on it or something?
22: I knew what a stupid person would have done, and run through the lake holding it up like the Olympic torch, and then, boom, I trip over a rock I don't see. And I hope you who made this pipe bomb are watching this video. You're a stupid person.
7: Well, eventually he did wind up calling 911, and Denton police came out and disposed of the pipe bomb. They think it was left by people using explosives to fish. Apparently that's coming back. We just drop like dynamite or a little pipe bomb, and then you stun the fish or kill the fish and
8: you
7: scoop
8: stunned
7: them up.
8: Yeah,
7: yep.
9: Yeah, they just come right to the surface.
8: The socket, then.
9: Yeah, there you go.
8: Yeah. That's pretty good.
9: I didn't know people were still doing that.
8: I didn't either.
9: With the detectors.
8: Yeah.
9: Yeah. All right, Scotty, what do you got for what's
8: Hollywood
9: your story?
8: Is wasting no time bringing the Iran rescue mission to life on the big screen. The United States military pulled off, and this is the thing we forget, I think, about that rescue mission that when they went into Iran after the plane went down.
9: it was something.
8: How
9: man.
8: Insane this was.
9: It's going to be a movie.
8: It is going to be a movie. The pilot was rescued fairly quickly by the elite Air Force pararescue forces, and they've tabbed Michael Bay, by the way, to produce this thing.
9: Wow.
8: And I can't wait to see it. I don't get too excited about movies. He did Pearl Harbor, Transformers, Armageddon, The Rock. He did all those movies.
9: Yeah.
8: So I'm really looking forward to it. Apparently there's a book coming out, too, based on the book that's coming out on the rescue mission. But it was amazing. I mean, and I think I got lost in all of the, man, we're so glad these guys are giving back. They rescued him. They went and got him. The nuts and bolts that went into this thing.
9: Yes. Well, I think the other thing that gets lost is that we have a media that so desperately does not want to give the administration any win or positive story whatsoever that, yeah, they did the bare bones minimum on that story. Yeah. But can you imagine if this would have happened, say, Desert Storm, if this is 1991 again, and there would have been a rescue like that, the coverage that it would have got then? It's a completely different world now.
8: It is, and I think, well, this is really something that I'm going to enjoy seeing and hearing about because I don't know as much about it as I should.
9: Yeah, that is true. For my story, this was a few weeks back, apparently, during Lesbian Awareness Month, or week.
8: When was
9: Lesbian
8: that?
9: Lesbian Visibility Week.
8: Last week?
9: That was late in April, correct?
8: Yeah, okay.
0: It was.
9: But this one particular person on social media is very upset because of stereotypes and people just don't understand, first of all, like the history of lesbians and the different dynamics. And I think what she's getting at is people should do the work to be more understanding. I have the clip if you would want to make it.
8: Sure. How to understand lesbians better, yes.
9: Okay. Mm-hmm. So you're willing to do the work starting right now.
0: Well, I mean, all my life I've assumed that lesbians are invisible. And, you know, I need that week once a year to, like, open my eyes and be like, oh, my gosh, that's right. They are there.
9: Here you go.
1: I'm a genderqueer femme lesbian. I use they and she pronouns. And I'm dating and in love with my partner, who is a butch gender nonconforming transmasculine lesbian who uses he and she pronouns.
9: Okay, got it so far?
0: No.
8: Transmasculine?
9: Yeah, if you want to take notes on this, David, that's really doing the work.
8: I'm really confused.
9: You don't have a pen in your hands, Scott.
0: Well, I know, but I'm trying to write this down here.
9: I thought you were trying to do the work.
8: I'm trying to commit transmasculine.
9: Okay, here.
1: I'm a genderqueer femme lesbian. I use they and she pronouns.
0: Genderqueer femme lesbian.
9: Yes.
0: Who uses she, they?
9: Yeah.
1: They and she pronouns. And I'm dating and in love with my partner, who is a butch gender nonconforming transmasculine lesbian.
9: Got it.
8: Now, transmasculine
0: lesbian. Okay, so butch gender nonconforming transmasculine lesbian.
8: Is it a woman trying to be a man, a masculine man?
0: I think it's a
8: or a man
0: basically
8: trying to be...
0: what most of us would have called a butch lesbian.
8: Okay.
9: But you just got to put some other descriptors on there because it makes it sound, I don't know, more pretentious?
8: Yeah,
0: I guess
8: whatever.
0: So.
9: Okay. All right. Go on.
1: Who uses he and she pronouns. Happy Lesbian Visibility Week. We are a type of couple that has existed since the dawn of lesbians.
9: Okay. Mm-hmm. They've existed forever.
8: The dawn of lesbians.
9: Yes.
8: A movie.
0: I think that's a Steven Spielberg movie.
8: I thought it was
0: the dawn of lesbians.
9: And?
1: Yet, tragically, a lot of chronically online queer people who have not engaged with lesbian history.
9: Tragically.
8: I haven't engaged with much lesbian history.
9: You haven't, because you haven't done the work.
8: I don't think I have, anyway.
9: But you're trying now, and that's a good sign.
8: Okay, I'm working on
9: okay,
8: it.
9: Okay, go ahead.
1: In theory, lesbians in the outside world just don't have an understanding about butch lesbians, femme lesbians, stud lesbians, and those dynamics.
9: Okay,
8: well...
9: I think she said stud lesbians.
8: Stud lesbians?
0: Stud lesbians, yeah.
9: I hadn't heard that one before.
8: Hmm, that's a new one.
9: Now, is that just like a lesbian that's a good athlete?
0: Let me see.
9: You know, like sometimes guys will, you know, talk about somebody that's really good at whatever sport. They're like, yeah, it's a stud.
8: Studly.
9: I don't know.
8: Yeah.
9: They were looking it up.
0: A stud is a black masculine presenting lesbian.
9: Okay.
8: Well, presenting lesbian?
0: Masculine presenting. Like
8: a masculine presenting
0: again,
8: lesbian.
0: A black lesbian who's butch is what a normal person might say.
9: Okay.
8: All right.
9: So I think with all this, we've done the work required at least for today so that we could avoid this tragedy in the future.
8: We have a year to bone up on this. Just
9: hello.
8: To make sure.
9: I don't know if I'd use that terminology.
8: Well, sir. Perhaps I used the wrong terminology.
9: Yeah, I believe so.
8: Yeah.
9: Okay. Now you just took a step backwards. You did all this work, and then you just took a freaking step backwards.
8: You know what? I didn't even catch that.
9: I bet you know exactly what you did, sir.
8: Never.
0: I think maybe we need, like, a history of lesbians special on the BBC. David Attenborough can narrate it.
9: Oh, there you go.
0: Here we have.
8: Who better, right?
9: Sometimes I'm like, what do you expect out of people?
2: Now we're in the natural habitat of the genderqueer femme lesbian who uses they, she pronouns. It's a Lowe's Hardware.
9: What a world we live in, man.
8: Put all that on a business card. Wow.
9: All right, we got to get to a news update. And then there is the case of the oatmeal cream pie bandit. You don't want to miss that for Nimrod's in the news in just a few.
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3: NBC News Radio, I'm Chris Caraggio. President Trump is rolling back Biden-era EPA rules in an effort to lower grocery prices. Speaking from the Oval Office today, he said the overhaul will make more refrigerants that are used in freezers, refrigerators, and air conditioning units more available for homeowners, grocery stores, and other places of business.
4: The higher cost threatened thousands of jobs and was passed on in the form of higher prices and higher taxes.
3: Trump said the Biden regulations drove up prices for groceries. He added that the changes will save Americans $2.4 billion each year. The Memorial Day travel period is getting underway, and it's expected to set a record this year, according to AAA. Officials project that 45 million Americans will travel at least 50 miles from home between today and Monday, the Memorial Day holiday. Two police officers who were at the U.S. Capitol during the 2021 riot are suing the Trump administration over the recently created anti-weaponization fund. NBC's Ryan Nobles reports the $1.7 billion fund was created as part of a settlement between President Trump and the government.
5: Those receiving money may include January 6 rioters. Trump and his family will not receive any of the money. But as part of the agreement, the DOJ saying the U.S. cannot pursue any ongoing audits into the finances of the president, his businesses, or family members.
3: Former U.S. Capitol Police Officer Harry Dunn and D.C. Police Officer Daniel Hodges filed their lawsuit in federal court yesterday. It calls the fund blindly illegal, contending that it harms the officers by rewarding those who committed violence in the president's name. The teenagers accused of killing 3 people at a San Diego mosque seem to have been radicalized by online extremism. The 2 male suspects killed themselves after Monday's attack at the Islamic Center of San Diego. NBC News says they left behind a 75-page document filled with neo-Nazi ideology and hate speech about Muslims, Jewish people, black people, Latino people, women, and the LGBTQ community. I'm Chris Caraggio, NBC News Radio.
6: 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I didn't make a bank transfer. Ugh, another phishing message. Are you frustrated by these too? So much of our lives are online today. To make sure my information is protected, I checked out CISA's Secure Our World resources. They've got 4 simple ways we can...

0: aiding in the efforts to fight the wildfires going on in southwestern Kansas. Photos came back from the Deputy Fire Chief Doug Russell and the 10 volunteer firefighters who were deployed last Friday to Clark County. Russell said they have told the state of Kansas that they're ready to go back if they are needed. And Lyon County firefighters assisting with the efforts had a close call. Lyon County Fire District 5 says crews were monitoring hot spots around the Herman Ranch fire when one of its trucks broke down. Another unit was able to pick up the crew members and get them to safety. No one was hurt in this incident, but the truck was destroyed after being swallowed by the flames. I'm Raina Flores with 13 News.
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3: Chance for rain this afternoon, otherwise overcast skies. High temperatures reach up to 63, winds out of the east, 8 to 15 miles an hour. Cloudy skies expected again tonight, thunderstorms likely, lows level off around 54. Thunderstorms likely tomorrow. Daytime highs approaching 71. Cloudy skies. I'm Staff Meteorologist Ray Miller. Right now, it's 62 degrees.
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8: The Markley, Van Camp, and Robbins show. Jamie Markley, David Van Camp, Scott Robbins.
9: You know what it's time for?
8: Yep. The five stories we're watching today.
10: All right, number five, the mastermind behind the massive $250 million Feeding Our Future fraud scam in Minnesota has been sentenced 41 and a half years in prison.
9: Good. Wow. Where'd they come up with that number, 41 and a half?
10: Just part of the they usually put it out in months, and I don't do that because people don't think of
9: months. 41 and a half.
10: Yeah. Number four, Democrat congressional candidate Maureen Galindo, hoping to represent a district in Texas that includes parts of San Antonio all the way up through New Braunfels and into Austin, tried to walk back her threat to put Jews in concentration camps. That's actually, and listen to this.
11: Billionaire Zionists in prison, that does not mean I want Jews in internment camps. I don't care what religion you are. If you are a Zionist, meaning that you believe that you are just entitled to land, or someone's just entitled to land based off of religious beliefs, and that you'll kill all of the Semites for it, then yeah, I think that you're a danger to humanity and belong in prison.
10: Huh. So if you believe that you're entitled to a piece of land because of religious beliefs, you should be locked up? So not only is she calling for the lockup of most Jews, but also Palestinians.
8: Palestinians, yes. Yeah.
10: And every,
8: that's what she's saying.
10: Every person from Saudi Arabia, apparently.
9: Yeah.
10: Wow.
9: Please tell me she's not going to win.
10: I don't think so, no. Because even, like, Alexandria Ocasio-Cortez, that was a bridge too far for her. This lady's a nut. Another spoiled brat idiot.
8: Well, yeah, you can tell by the delivery of speech. Yeah. Mm-hmm. I guess I didn't think about that with the Palestinians. Ugh. Sorry about that.
12: All right, listen.
8: Okay, I'm not done with you. All right,
10: number three. Meanwhile, the Democrats' autopsy of the 2024 election has been released. The DNC chair, Ken Martin, disavowed it and said, hey, it doesn't meet my standards. And he's right. They just shouldn't have lied about why they weren't releasing it. You know, that's the thing.
8: Yeah, the autopsy we did, it just was not well done.
10: Yeah, just say no. This was nonsense. I mean, they actually claimed in this autopsy that rioters during the Capitol riot, beat a cop to death, and there's an annotation in there saying that's not true.
8: Of course not.
10: And so, yeah, it was garbage. Number two, an Air France flight from Paris to Detroit was forced to divert to Montreal due to U.S. flight restrictions. Linked to the Ebola outbreak, one of the passengers was from the Democratic Republic of Congo. And now I guess every flight that is coming into the United States from that region of Africa is going to be landing at, like, one airport.
8: Yeah.
10: So I think it's Dulles is where they're going to be landing. And number one, two Iranian sources are telling Reuters today that Supreme Leader has ordered that the country's stockpile of near-weapons-grade uranium must stay inside Iran. And it sounds like maybe a bombathon will be commencing shortly.
8: Yeah, wouldn't be surprised. Poor David. He had to turn the mic off. He's coughing.
10: Yeah.
9: Well, yeah.
8: He's hanging in there today.
9: He is. He's toughing up.
8: Yeah. That was number one, yeah?
10: Yes, that was number one.
8: Oh, I mentioned Trump targeting the illegal immigration through the banking rules.
9: Yes.
8: Executive order yesterday restoring integrity into America's financial system, directing federal agencies and banking regulators to increase scrutiny around financial activity tied to illegal immigration, putting the pressure on. As far as cash structuring, shell companies, potential labor trafficking indicators, and the whole goal is to make it harder to be here illegally. This is the Markley, Van Camp, and Robin Show.
9: If I ever have a shell company, I'm just going to call it Shell Company. No one will suspect.
10: Well, then you'll get sued by Shell.
9: Yeah, right.
8: It just has to be a good-sounding thing.
9: Right, exactly.
8: Like Americans Concerned for Children.
10: Yes.
8: Some nonsense like that. Thinking no one will ever look here.
9: Only children first.
10: Only people who want to throw puppies and kittens off of the Golden Gate Bridge would suspect this is a fraud. That's what right. LLC.
9: Exactly. Yeah. Right.
8: Yeah, it's so true, man. Okay, there's a lot going on. Okay, imagine this. Say you're a renter, whether that's a duplex, a house, apartment, whatever, and something needs fixed. The landlord says, well, I'll fix it, you know, maybe when you're gone. And you find out the landlord's getting busy on your couch.
10: Oh.
8: We got that story coming up. Yeah, and a news update and much more straight ahead.
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13: It's 1230 here on 580 WIBW. Spencer DeFlue with you for the second-to-last market update of the day, getting a check of Wall Street. We've now turned positive across the board here at the midday mark. The Dow up 127.65 at $50,137. Even the S&P 500 up $5.31 at $7,438.28. And the NASDAQ's up $18.85 at $26,289.21. In the outside markets, crude oil futures are remaining unchanged now at $98.26 a barrel. Has gone back below $100 a barrel. Our Bob Gas futures down nearing 7 cents, now down nearing 5, now down nearing 6 cents, 3.3254. Gold futures down up 90 cents an ounce. Feedlot wise, light trade is developing in Kansas. 1,200 head of cattle sold at $260. Yesterday we saw some very light business. Kansas, some the handful of live deals were noted at 260. That's what we're seeing today. Beef cutouts are lower at midday with light to moderate box movement. Let's get a check of the Merc here as things stand. June live cattle down 332 at 249.95. August live cattle down 512 at 240.17. May feeder cattle down 160 at 369.12. August feeder cattle down 925 at 356.52. June lean hogs down 175 at 95.52. July lean hogs down 192 at 100.05. To the grains market we go. Kansas City wheat for July down 8.5 at 690.25. September Kansas City wheat down 8.5 as well at 700.75. July Chicago wheat that's down 11.25 at 649.25. September Chicago wheat down 11 even at 662.5. July corn down 1.75 at 464 even. December corn down 2.5 at 486.75. July soybeans down 4.5 at 11.95 1/4. And September soybeans down 6 even at 11.79 1/4. Our next market update will be our final one. It will come up at 1:30. We'll be joined by Country Futures in Frankfurt to break down the day. But for now, more of the Mark Lee Van Camp and Robin Show coming up next.
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8: The Mark Lee Van Camp and Robbins Show. I'm Jamie Mark Lee, the Gen Xer. David Van Camp, the millennial, and the sexy boomer, Scott Robbins. So last night on Fox, Eric Burleson, who is the rep out of Missouri, was on talking about, UFOs. because he sent a letter to MIT Lincoln Labs regarding a flying saucer talk from 1952.
9: Wow.
8: They, you know, all these UFO files are coming out, and people are saying, hey, there's not enough. We want more of this. And you got the one dude saying there's four different types of aliens that have been here.
9: Hmm.
8: From the, you know,
9: four, huh?
10: Yeah.
8: Yeah, you heard it, David.
10: It's like, what is it? There's like the lizard people.
8: Yeah.
10: The gray men.
8: Like reptilian gray.
9: Oh, the gray men.
8: One more like a humanoid.
10: Yeah.
9: Yeah.
8: What was the other one?
10: I don't remember.
8: Yeah.
9: Remember that Art Bell show?
8: Well, yeah.
9: He used to have the gray people. He used to talk about them all the time.
8: Yeah.
9: Yeah.
8: Well, then people are like, yeah, we've known about it for years.
9: Yeah. Under the beds and in closets and things.
8: All that sort of stuff.
9: Yeah.
8: So anyway, he's on Fox last night, and as far as this goes, he said they had seen some videos. He talked about it and the people involved. Interesting.
18: So there's a lot of videos that we had received word from insiders. We had a list of video files. We sent those to the Department of War requesting access to be able to be briefed on those. We have been briefed. Representative Luna, myself, and Burchett and others sat in a room and watched 52 videos. And it was some of these videos that have not been made public yet. Some of them are pretty very interesting. I don't want to get people's hopes up. There's a lot of videos, and I think that the way that the administration is going about this is the right way, but just keep in mind, a lot of these videos have not been explained, but as you watch some of them, you'll see that some of them are clearly balloons or birds, but there's also some things in there that are very interesting.
8: Very interesting. It sounds like more Pong to me.
10: Yeah, pretty very interesting is not a... That's not a phrase. That's not a thing people say.
9: What does it mean?
8: But... Well, he's saying, you know, these different labs are saying that they're paid by the government and they're holding this information, but now they're saying they will share it. Because I'm like, okay, until I really get some serious evidence, I don't buy it.
9: Okay. Suit yourself.
8: And you say it every time, even though you don't mean it, because you have this fear that they're going to come visit you.
9: Well, they may come visit you now that you're saying you don't.
8: I've been saying it forever.
9: Well, hang in there.
8: Yeah, okay.
9: It hasn't gotten around to you yet.
8: Okay. Can they give me some sort of magic golf club that'll keep it in the fairway?
9: Maybe.
8: That'd be good.
9: You asked nicely.
8: Try that. Anyway,

0: kidnapping, aggravated indecent liberties with a child, aggravated sexual battery, and contributing to a child's misconduct or deprivation. Aaron Solinger has pleaded not guilty on 35 counts involving one victim. I'm Jared Broyles for 13 News.
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3: Chance for rain this afternoon, otherwise overcast skies. High temperatures reach up to 63, winds out of the east, 8 to 15 miles an hour. Cloudy skies expected again tonight, thunderstorms likely, lows level off around 54. Thunderstorms likely tomorrow, daytime highs approaching 71, cloudy skies. I'm staff meteorologist Ray Miller. Currently 64.
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13: The Markley, Van Camp, and Robbins Show. Jamie Markley, David Van Camp, Scott Robbins. So what's next with Cuba? Yeah, what do you see happening?
14: I don't know. I think we may be going to, I guess, black bag the 90-whatever-year-old Raul Castro.
13: Yes. It's like 94.
15: Yeah. How hard is that guy to catch?
14: Right.
13: Well, it depends on who you got around him. I mean, he's not going to run too far.
15: Not very mobile, I wouldn't think. But
13: yeah. Well, this is over the 1996 shoot down of two civilian aircraft operated by Brothers to the Rescue, killing four men, three U.S. citizens.
14: Yep.
13: And there's a ton of other stuff. Stephen Miller was on Fox last night, kind of laid out the whole thing with Cuba.
16: You had American planes, civilian planes, unarmed, running humanitarian missions in international waters, and Raul Castro and the Cuban communist military ordered them, shot from the sky, murdering our American brothers, and now today, finally, accountability is coming for Castro.
13: By the way, how many people in America know that? If you had to guess.
15: Not many.
14: Yeah, I don't, I think, because that's, it happened, what, it's 27 years ago.
15: 86, yeah.
14: Yeah, this
13: 96.
15: 96? Yeah. Oh, I thought you said 86, okay.
13: Yeah, 30 years ago.
15: Well, still, I mean, yeah. I didn't know, I'd forgotten about it.
13: But it's weird. You know, I heard some news
15: and I was
13: report.
15: Like, oh, yeah, that's right.
13: And they're talking about it, but they're not highlighting it that much. But anyway, Miller goes
16: and
13: on.
16: A very important point about Cuba, which many Americans also may not realize but need to know. Cuba positioned just a

0: not only filling this place up, is making it a tough place for other teams to come in and play.
1: Yeah, so the whole section where it's a party happening, you take off your shirt, twirl around your head, then there's some chants going on, and it's fun.
2: Yeah. Been doing that at Wrigley Field for 40 years.
3: Well, they ought to have gender equity there. That'll really give you
1: a home field advantage. Well, they're talking about distraction.
3: Yeah.
1: Holy cow. Yeah.
3: You're trying to say this started at Wrigley?
1: I'm just saying they've been doing it there for a long time. Guys, taking
3: sounds like a butthurt Cub fan.
1: Well, no, I like it. Whatever. You want to have fun? Go ahead. That's fine by me.
3: This is the Markley, Van Camp, and Robin show.
1: If I were still boozing, I probably would. But
3: you're going to some games.
1: Yeah, but I don't booze.
3: So I'm going to a game. Why not?
1: I'm not taking my shot. Well, for me to be able to do that, no way. I'd have to be hammered.
3: It spread to Detroit, Tampa Bay, Philadelphia, Seattle, Anaheim.
1: Yeah, these guys started something. Yeah.
3: Yeah.
1: Were they that bored at the Cardinal game that they did that? Or
3: no, it was young guys.
1: Yeah.
3: From Stephen F. Austin State University. They came in for the game, and they were just having fun.
4: All the way from Nacogdoches?
1: I guess, yeah.
3: Yeah.
4: Wow.
3: And then, it just spread throughout the ballpark.
1: Oh, there you go.
3: Yeah. Well, you hate the Cardinals so much. Gee whiz.
1: I don't hate the Cardinals.
3: You do.
1: I just am like, okay, that's fine. Ollie wants to pay for it. If he thinks that's the difference maker, okay.
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6: It's 1:30 here on 580 WIBW. Spencer Blue with you for this final market update of the day. Getting a check of Wall Street. Positives across the board. The Dow's up 347.41. The S&P 500 up $18.29. And the NASDAQ's up $52.63. Crude oil futures have dropped $1.30 now at $96.96 a barrel as it continues to stay below $100 a barrel. Let's get analysis as to what's going on in the markets today as we had a country futures in Frankfurt with Daryl Holliday. Good afternoon, Daryl.
7: Good afternoon, Spencer. Probably the breaking news in the last half hour is First Quawk is reporting that the U.S. and Iran have reached a deal through Pakistan, at least that basically, it's a deal that outlines that there will be, the ceasefire continues. There will be no hit on infrastructure. The Strait of Hormuz will be open and Persian Gulf will be open, but monitored. But everything will be open to go. Both parties agreeing. And that if Iran does what they said, that they will release some of their frozen assets gradually. And the other outstanding issues will be negotiated in the next 7 days, finished negotiating the next 7 days. Of course, that would leave it the uranium issue, which hasn't done. That means that you really have a new timeline. But that news took oil from 102 and change to, under $97, even actually under $96. And that also affected the grain market today late. We were kind of either side of unchanged, back and forth, and we saw the market slide lower on that news. Also, should mention the GFS midday weather model out. I'm sure I'm not totally right with this, but I'm not sure I've ever seen it wetter for the largest part of the United States. I mean, just huge part of the United States, very wet in the next 10 days or 10 next 15 days. Excuse me, for all over the place. So that tended to pressure maybe the market a little bit. Good, a lot of moisture, but maybe in some cases maybe too much moisture in the southeast U.S. Those western plains, western Nebraska, eastern Wyoming, eastern Colorado really, really need rain, and it does show significant rain there in the next 10 days. Now, it's been showing rain with indicating it, so it's not brand new, but it increased it more and extended it even out further. So that kind of was a pressuring influence as a whole on the grain side. So we'll start first with the grains. July corn down 3.5. At 462 and a quarter, December down 4.25, 485. July soybeans down 5.5, 1194 and a quarter. November beans down 6.75, 1186 and 3/4. I should mention export sales. Weekly export sales number were really good for corn at 2.2 million tons and soybean meal almost 450,000 tons. Soybeans and wheat pretty light. But again, those sales, though, especially in the corn, occurred on a lot much lower market last week on the break. July Kansas City wheat down 11.75 to 687. Dease down 10.25, 713.25. New crop July 27 down 7.75 at 727.25. The on the livestock side, all pressured, under a lot of pressure, cattle down. I will say that some of the rally in the energy or break in the energy market late maybe didn't really help the cattle. They got under a lot of selling pressure, market a little bit heavy. Cattle on feed report tomorrow is expected to show a placement number increase 3.4% in the month of April. That sounds like a lot, or some, but that wouldn't even put us near the 5-month averages or 5-year average of market. The placement last year was 1.61 million head. If they hit that average, it'd be 1.667. That's the average trade guess. But again, the 5-year average is 1.73. But just the negative connotation. President Trump did indicate, make another comment about beef prices are going lower, but he did that really after the futures market already broke. Not sure that was a real big factor. And I think the U.S.-Iran situation, if it comes to fruition, if it's true, and all that breaks, and the energy market starts a downtrend, that would certainly be supportive to the livestock, at least the cattle and the feeder cattle to some extent. Hogs under pressure again. The hogs and bellies just will not catch. And including that, the beef hasn't done very well again the last couple of days. Choice cutout value, which also led to the sell-off in both products or in both markets. June cattle down 412, 249.15. August 239.35 down 595. October 582 lower. 230.95 in December, 230.42 down 5.95. Feeders went off the board. The May feeders went off the board down 160 at 369.12. August down 9.25 limit at 356.52. And all the rest of them were down the limit. September 353.37. October 349.62 down 9.25. All those livestock or cattle contracts will have expanded limits tomorrow, both the feeder cattle and the live cattle, which would be and the hogs. June hog down 215.95.12. October 87.40 down about $1.25.
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1: The Van Camp and Robbins Show. Jamie Markley, David Van Camp, Scott Robbins, the Robbins Trifecta. Coming up in just a few, his top three stories. News update, David Van Camp.
4: Well, you know, Tim Walz, the governor of Minnesota, has been saying, hey, I'm the first one who wants to, like, root out fraud. Okay, in the state of Minnesota. All right?
1: Yeah, where were you a couple years ago?
4: Why are you suggesting that I might have something to do with it, or at least have something to do with, turning a blind eye? Or anybody in the state, for that matter. We care about public integrity and trust. Well, the Justice Department was announcing today a massive fraud bust, including autism fraud, Medicaid fraud. And, Assistant AG Colin McDonald was asked about cooperation from locals. Because obviously, you heard Tampon Tim. He wants to get to the bottom of this more than anybody else.
8: Of course,
9: to make this work happen and to do it really well requires very good partnerships with local law enforcement, with local prosecutors. That's what will really solve this national problem, is people setting aside ego and agenda and deciding, you know what, we're actually going to do the right thing. That's what is going to be required across the country for this to work. Has the cooperation from the Minnesota individuals met that standard? No, it has not. It's fallen significantly short of the standard that we are seeking to set in terms of what a strong state and federal partnership looks like.
3: Doesn't look like he was doing his part there.
2: No.
3: Yeah.
2: He's terrible.
3: He is terrible.
2: He is terrible. Part of
4: it, not even looking at Tim Walz, but just people within the state. Because you've had so many whistleblowers coming out and saying, yeah, I was raising red flags about this years ago, and I was told to hush. I think it's probably good that you don't have a lot of state cooperation in Minnesota right now, because there would be a lot of people getting very friendly with their paper shredder in their office.
3: No kidding.
2: Yeah.
3: So it is. It was like whistleblower after whistleblower. Hey, there's something going on here. Shush, shush. You don't be talking about that. I mean, I'm almost hesitant to put fuel on this fire. Because you've brought this story up a couple of times, Scott, that the NAACP is encouraging black athletes to boycott SEC schools.
2: Oh, it makes me crazy.
3: Yeah. Well, there's someone that says that's a great idea. That would be one Sonny Hostin from the ABC News division of The View.
2: Yeah, why should they have an opportunity like you in your gated community you live in, you hack?
3: Well, people have also pointed out that her ancestors moved to Puerto Rico so they could buy more slaves after slavery was made illegal in Europe.
4: Yeah, well,
3: there is that.
2: There's that.
3: Do you want the take?
2: Yes.
3: Okay.
10: I think that...
8: There has to be strategy. I mean, you know, athletes have been involved in protests and politics for a long time.
10: Yeah.
8: Remember the Olympics, and you had, you know, John Carlos, and you had Muhammad Ali. But these were athletes that were established already. These college athletes stand to get a free education. They stand to make money because of the NIL now. And so I think it is asking a lot.
4: Did she say
8: I think it's economic damage and economic harm has long time been a very effective tool in the civil rights.
10: You know,
4: You know what? If like five players decide they're not going to go to like Bama or LSU or Mizzou or whatever, you know what those schools will do? They'll find the next guy.
1: Of course.
4: And I don't know. I just look at it through the lens of like, if you can't get mass walkouts in NCAA women's events when there's a dude on a team,
1: right?
4: You really think you're going to get a bunch of football players who are looking at NIL money, who are looking at potentially going pro someday, you really think you're going to get them to walk away over congressional maps?
2: Yeah, because the Supreme Court ended racial gerrymandering?
4: Yeah.
2: Why would you recommend that these athletes do what you're asking them to do, hurting themselves? Why would you do that? To sacrifice for what? Congressional maps, as you said?
3: Well, they're trying to make them believe that they are trying to take away the votes of black people.
2: But this guy's going to give me $800,000 a year to go play football. Sorry.
3: Yes, but isn't it worth it?
2: I want money like you got money. I want that kind of money.
3: Right.
2: Sonny.
3: Yeah. It's something for somebody like that. It's
2: brutal.
3: Come on, say
2: that's brutal. Man, I mean, she's just the king. She's the queen of the flaming takes, though.
3: Oh.
2: I mean, she's overtaken Whoopi.
3: You know what? You may have something there.
2: Yeah, she's become the go-to for the out-of-control takes.
3: That could be. All right, you ready for your big three stories?
2: Let's go.
3: Casey's ready. Let's go.
11: Are you ready? It's the three most important news stories of the day.
12: I hit the trifecta.
11: Well, at least according to Scott Robbins. It's the trifecta on the Markley, Van Camp, and Robbins Show.
3: Every day about this time, Scott Robbins' top three stories, helped by his hero.
13: I'm Casey Kasem.
2: Well, Mr. Kasem, enjoying the day?
13: Yeah.
2: Okay, good.
13: I'm ready.
2: Been out by the pool.
13: Three.
2: Okay.
4: Number three, another detransitioner has won a settlement.
2: Yeah, this story. A woman who had her breasts removed after identifying as non-binaries reached a confidential settlement after suing her mental health providers for $3.5 million. Camilla Kiefel, 36, filed a malpractice lawsuit against two Oregon therapists whom she alleges inappropriately approved her for surgery after a very brief telemedicine session. Despite her history of mental health diagnosis that included trauma, depression, suicidal tendencies, and ADHD.
3: So he's had all this for years.
2: Yes.
3: One.
2: Two.
3: And one call.
2: Two calls.
3: Two calls.
2: Two telecalls, about 45 minutes each.
3: And then, absolutely.
2: Rubber stamped for the surgery.
3: Wow.
2: She underwent a double mastectomy, August of 2020, based on two referral letters for surgery from Amy Ruff, a licensed clinical social worker, and Mara Burmeister, a licensed professional counselor. The complaint was filed in 2022, also names the respective employers. The complaint alleged that she was approved for the surgery after those Zoom sessions. However, she says the surgery did not solve her gender distress, and she detransitioned less than 2 years later. But she did say the surgery left her with the lasting physical health complications and emotional and psychological harm. Her complaint brings claims of professional malpractice, intentional infliction of emotional distress, and fraud. And they settled. We don't know the amount they settled for. But, you know, the thing is with this, too. I mean, when is insurance going to stop insuring these doctors?
4: That's a good question.
2: I mean, man.
4: I mean, it's going to have to snowball into a real
2: probably,
4: movement.
2: Probably, yeah.
3: Okay, so you're talking about a licensed...
2: Yes.
3: One, being a therapist.
2: Yes.
3: The other, a licensed social worker.
2: Yes.
3: Two separate calls, but not even the same person, not even the same professional.
2: Uh-huh.
3: And from that,
2: both came to the same conclusion. Yeah, with the doctors,
3: Holy
2: of course.
3: Holy crap, man.
2: I mean, it's something.
3: Wow.
14: Now, on with the countdown.
2: And again, these are the stories you don't hear. It's like, well, you know, if you don't do this, here's what's going to happen.
3: Yeah.
2: Okay.
3: The Scott Robbins trifecta, top three of the day, up to number
14: two.
4: Number two, an elderly couple scammed by an imposter, then found dead.
2: Yeah.
3: Oh, gosh.
2: Elderly California couple found dead inside their country club home had reportedly been caught in a very disturbing online involving someone posing as Tom Selleck before their deaths. Donald Whitaker, 80, and his wife Karen, 79, discovered with traumatic injuries inside their home.
3: Oh, gosh.
2: Authorities have not revealed how the couple was killed. No arrests have been made as of yet. Soon after, someone claiming to be a Hollywood star contacted her with a text message. They found her phone number, and the text message said that they were Tom Selleck and that he needed money. She started giving him money. She was living and breathing this part of her life, was constantly texting every single day between her and whom she thought was Tom Selleck. Now, people came into her home and said, hey, this isn't Tom Selleck. You got to stop doing this. They took away charge cards. They took away all the other means of finance from
3: right.
2: her. But she found ways to continue to pay this guy.
3: Oh, man.
2: So I don't know if the payment stopped, and that's when they were killed. I don't know the surroundings by it. But, man, there's a special place in hell if you're taking advantage of people, old people like that.
3: Yeah,
2: stealing all their money.
3: Where do you find these stories today,
2: well,
3: man?
2: I don't know.
3: Gloom and Despair Day?
2: Yeah, gloomanddespair.com. Yeah.
10: And the countdown continues.
3: Scott Robbins, right back to top three of the day.
10: And finally, one.
4: And more death. Well, at least I think this was a miscommunication.
2: Really.
4: But UK radio station announced that King Charles was dead.
2: Yeah, King Charles was mistakenly declared dead by a UK radio station yesterday in a shocking on-air blunder. Their words, not mine. People were listening to this and were just stunned. Radio Caroline, which broadcasts across parts of England, accidentally triggered the death of a monarch protocol due to what station bosses later described as a computer error. Regularly programming abruptly stopped before presenters announced the normal broadcast had been suspended following the death of King Charles. Then there was like, God save the Queen, and then 10 minutes of dead air.
3: Oh my gosh.
2: This is Radio Caroline. We have suspended our normal programming until further notice as a mark of respect following the passing of His Majesty King Charles II. This is Radio Caroline. His Majesty King Charles II has passed away. And as a mark of our impact and respect, we will now play God Save the Queen. And they did. Now, they went on later and said, hey, this was not our fault. This was a computer malfunction.
3: You believe that?
2: And they said it was in the main studio.
3: Hmm.
2: The death of a monarch procedure, they say, which all UK stations hold in readiness, while hoping never to require it, accidentally activated, mistakenly announcing that he was dead.
3: Boy, oh boy.
2: And I want to say, just for the record, I was nowhere near that control board in the UK when this happened, okay? I had nothing to do with it.
3: Yeah. I was trying to figure out how it happened, and all I could think about was the hantavirus prank from a few weeks back that David masterminded.
2: Yeah,
3: you know, with this, you know, it looked real, like a press release from a hospital about it.
2: Yes,
3: and then through, you know, we just kept ramping it up. This was all off air.
2: Yeah,
3: to the point where you thought we were going to actually have to go to the hospital and get tested.
2: Well, he had to be there by 5 o'clock.
3: That's what it said. Yeah.
2: And we're going to take the whole hee-haw gang over, I guess.
3: That's what I
2: and
3: had said.
2: And then I ran into
3: what?
2: The newsroom, and I was like yelling at them, like, you got to go on with this.
3: And so, yeah, they went into a newscast. We didn't know what was going to happen. Yeah. We thought maybe it was going to happen.
2: And then you had to run in there and tell them it's a joke.
3: Yes. They were all laughing hysterically.
2: Because I gave them the press release, which looked very official. Thank you, David Van Camp.
3: Yeah. And we have the clip of you figuring out at that point where
2: is how it can happen. See how things happen?
12: Any of it?
15: No.
12: None of this is true. Did those guys know about that?
15: Yeah.
12: When I went to get a drink of water, I had to tell them because I knew you already told them. This is fake, too.
3: Yes.
2: Everything is fake.
3: Yeah, that was fake. Yeah.
2: Everything is fake.
12: What the f***?
3: Yeah.
2: I know. Everything is fake.
3: People are surprised you have such a, you know, colorful vocabulary.
2: Well, I know.
12: You faked it.
2: Yeah.
15: Yes, I faked it.
12: Pretty good fake.
2: I was so frustrated by that point because I thought I'd screwed up the whole thing.
3: Yeah.
2: I thought, oh, man, they're going to lead the newscast with this.
4: You weren't alone. I was panicked that they were actually going to go on, like, bottom of the hour news.
3: Oh, yeah.
10: There you have it.
3: Yeah.
2: You guys are the best liars. on the planet.
16: 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Appreciate that.
2: A transgender witch.
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0: The good, the bad, and the ugly. We got it all covered. Markley, Van Camp, and Robbins on the voice of Kansas, Topeka's WIBW. Right.
3: 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Have you been thinking about

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0: News update, David Van Camp.
1: It is amazing that the Democrat Party commissions this autopsy of 2024, pays money for it, yes. Looks at it, realizes it's garbage because there's nothing about Joe Biden and what happened in the debate, nothing about Kamala Harris getting the nomination without any kind of primary process, nothing. And then instead of just putting it out and saying, by the way, we think this is garbage, they lie about it.
0: Well, one thing finally makes sense.
2: What's that?
0: Why Kamala Harris was saying, yes, put it out.
1: Yeah.
0: Put it out there.
1: Well,
0: because a lot of people were thinking, you don't want it out there if it's a real autopsy.
1: No.
0: Because you were a terrible candidate.
1: Well, yep. The autopsy really blames the White House for not supporting Kamala Harris. That's
0: unreal. Well, they wanted her out. They were hamstrung.
2: They didn't have a choice.
0: I know, but they didn't even want her as vice president.
2: No.
0: Wow. Okay, we got to get to Nimrod. Here we go.
4: When the going gets tough.
5: Damn it, this is too hard.
4: The dumb get dumber.
5: All right, Ian.
4: It's Nimrod's in the News on the Markley, Van Camp, and Robbins Show.
5: I love the poorly educated.
0: All right. Nimrod's in the News. Sometimes in Nimrod's you got people that aren't bad people. They just do stupid things and you have a little fun. And then you have truly evil people. That would be this person.
2: Yeah.
0: Then I have an idea of what you think would be proper punishment for someone like this. This is a twisted transgender pedophile, this story in the New York Post, demanding his women's prison allow him to conduct Wiccan rituals in the nude in the prison yard.
2: Oh, no.
0: This is Marina Voles, 37, real name Matthew, serving a 25-year sentence at the Edna Mahan Correctional Facility for women in Clinton, New Jersey. Because in New Jersey, was that year, was that 2021, when they started allowing biological dudes in the women's prison because of the lawsuit with the ACLU?
2: Mm-hmm.
0: Well, this person is now suing the New Jersey Department of Corrections and head of religious services, Dr. Joy Lynch, for religious discrimination, alleging he was denied access to religious items.
2: Oh, boy.
0: And the ability to worship on Wiccan holy days, and also religious accommodation, the ability to conduct Wiccan ritual skyclad, which is the Wiccan term for nude, in the prison yard. Okay. This person is in jail for molesting their daughter.
2: Okay.
0: Right, in a sadistic way.
2: Got that baton handy?
0: Oh, it's worse than that, I would say. Everybody just ready to be done with it?
2: Yep, done.
0: Yeah. And that's Nimrod.
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8: NBC News Radio, I'm Chris Caraggio. President Trump says the U.S. will do what's needed to stop Iran from having a nuclear weapon. He spoke from the Oval Office today and said the U.S. has total control of the Strait of Hormuz. He added the U.S. blockade in the strait has been 100% effective. Memorial Day travel is slated to set a new record this year. According to AAA, officials say that 45 million Americans will travel at least 50 miles from home between today and Monday. Reports say out of the total, 39.1 million are expected to drive, while 3.66 million are expected to fly to their destination. A mosque in San Diego has reopened after a deadly shooting earlier in the week. John Fink reports.
9: The Islamic Center of San Diego held its first prayer service Wednesday, days after two teen gunmen killed three people outside the mosque. Security stood watch as neighbors returned, honoring the victims who tried to stop the attack. Police say their actions helped protect about 140 students by triggering a lockdown during the shooting. The investigation into the gunmen continues as the Claremont community comes together to support the victims' families. I'm John Fink.
8: Acting Attorney General Todd Blanche is meeting with Senate Republicans to try to protect the newly created anti-weaponization fund. He is set to explain to skeptical lawmakers how the Trump administration's nearly $1.8 billion compensation fund for victims of Justice Department weaponization will work. His visit comes as concerns grow among Senate Republicans about the proposal, which Louisiana Senator Bill Cassidy has called a legal slush fund. Days of intense storms are expected to soak Texas and parts of the South as additional rounds of severe weather target the holiday weekend. More than 33 million Americans are in the bullseye of a mounting flash flood threat, with a plume of tropical moisture from the Gulf hanging over that part of the country. And Universal's Halloween Horror Nights is opening a Sinners-themed haunted house experience. Halloween Horror Nights begins August 28th at Universal Studios Orlando Resort and September 3rd at the Hollywood location. I'm Chris Caraggio, NBC News Radio.
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13: Hi, Felicia Rolfe here. Today's headline from 12 News. Two people are safe after making an emergency landing in Hutchinson Wednesday night. The Kansas Highway Patrol says the plane ran out of fuel and landed less than 2 miles from the airport. An Ellis County contractor banned from doing business in Kansas and must repay his customers. The Attorney General's office announced the penalties against Rodney Rippey of Straight Line Remodeling. The AG says he failed to perform work for customers after accepting money and would not give the money back. He owes more than $1 million. Emporia State University plans to keep tuition.

0: Miller. Currently, it's 64 degrees.
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9: Welcome to AgriTalk. It is Thursday, May 21st, and this is AgriTalk. Welcome to AgriTalk. I'm your host, Michelle Rook. A lower day across the commodity complex with grains and cotton seeing profit taking and some speculative selling on a lack of bullish news, including China purchases, plus a turn lower in crude oil pressured the complex. How much lower will prices go? We also had an ugly day in cattle with limit down closes in feeders on fund liquidation and maybe a realization a cash top may be in. Hogs also made new lows for the move. We'll have details today on AgriTalk. Our guest market analyst, Brian Doherty of Total Farm Marketing, followed by Lance Honig with the National Ag Statistics Service, and later on, Patrick Linnell of Cattle Facts will talk about today's mess in the cattle market and a preview Friday's Cattle on Feed report. Oliver Slope of Blue Line Futures has price action right after today's market news with Bill Watts, editor of Pro Farmer. Good afternoon, Bill. Thanks for being with me on what was not a very nice day in the markets, was it?
10: No, it really wasn't. We'd seen some weakness overnight, and we found some support as crude had gained some ground after Iran's supreme leader seemed to reject the idea of uranium leaving the country. But then, a little bit after midday, we saw some reports, pretty murky sourcing as a lot of these things are, but kind of pointing to the prospects of some sort of a peace proposal draft being out there. And that saw crude turn south, and I think we saw some pressure across the complex after that. But early on we'd seen corn finding support. There was USDA reported weekly corn sales of 2.125 million metric tons in last week, which was up 71% from the four-week average and the strongest since January. We saw the International Grains Council keep its world corn outlook unchanged at 1.3 billion tons, and weather forecasts are pointing to more rains over the next 10 days for Brazil's southern safrinha crop as well. So at the end of the day, we had July corn down 3.5 cents at 462 and a quarter, while December lost 4.25 cents to 485.
9: Yeah, and it just looked like the market, like you said, the turn in crude oil was part of the story with corn, but we don't have any threatening weather. And it just felt like, hey, it's end of the month and everybody's maybe taken some profits ahead of that and a three-day weekend.
10: Yeah, exactly. Three-day weekend there. And just really, yeah, no real bullish.
9: No bullish news.
10: Just there
9: right.
10: to help us out. And, over in soybeans, I think as well, just the fact that no follow-through ag purchases after last week's Trump G summit as well, kind of an effect across the markets. For soybeans, otherwise we did see weekly sales of 351,400 metric tons, which was a nice bounce from the previous week's marketing year low, and also

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1: Your updated WIBW forecast from the Certified Transmission Weather Center.
2: Slight chance of rain showers this afternoon. Otherwise, mainly cloudy skies expected. Daytime highs approaching 65. Winds out of the southeast, 8 to 15 miles an hour. Cloudy skies expected again. Tonight, slight chance of thunderstorms. Lows level off around 57. Chance of thunderstorms tomorrow. Daytime highs approaching 73. Overcast skies. I'm Staff Meteorologist Ray Miller. Right now, it's 63 degrees.
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Greetings, salutations, thanks for being here. 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However, wherever, whenever you're tuning into the program today, thanks so much for being a part of 580 Sports Talk. My name is Dan Lucero. Spencer Dupuy will be along in the 4 o'clock hour. Brendan Wersinski is off today. 3 hours of sports talk coming your way. We've got some baseball tonight from the Big 12 tournament. K-State has survived to the quarterfinal round after a win last night over TCU. They play West Virginia. It is scheduled to start at 6:30. It is not going to start probably at 6:30 unless the game that precedes it, incidentally, that's KU taking on Baylor, really flies, because the first game of the day was a long one between Oklahoma State and UCF. But there will be action from the Big 12 baseball tournament tonight from the K-State Sports Network from Learfield, and we'll have it for you as the Cats try to keep their Cinderella run rolling. They take on the number 2 seed, West Virginia, again scheduled for a 6:30 first pitch, which means we'll send it to the K-State Sports Network from Learfield down in Surprise, Arizona, at the top of the 6 o'clock hour. In the 3 hours that precede that, we've got plenty to talk about, including another Royals loss. 9 of 10 now for the boys in blue. They get swept at home by the Red Sox. Another one-run loss as well for the Kansas City Royals. They are now 20-30, and the only reason they're not in last place in the American League Central is because they don't play today, and Detroit already lost. You know, I really thought we'd be 50 games in, and I was talking about the Royals and the Tigers being step-for-step with each other through the first 50 games. I would have imagined that would have been a lot more fun than it has been. You talk about two teams that would love a do-over. Would love to slam the reset button. Would love to say, hey, can we go back? Can we hop in the DeLorean and go back to late March and try this all over again? That's the state of the Royals right now. 20-30 on the year after the 4-3 loss last night. And again, it's pretty simple. The loss on Tuesday night was about the Royals not playing very good baseball. The loss last night speaks to an ongoing trend in what you call high-leverage situations. If it feels like the Royals are one of the most unclutch teams in baseball, let's just say we've got the numbers to back that up. We'll get into that for a little bit. Also, there is one bright spot right now. Old man Salvi starting to roll. Kind of thought that would be something that could buoy the rest of the team. It obviously has not, but Sal with another home run last night. Hard hit to the pull side. Maybe he is starting to feel a little bit.

0: healthier and starting to get the bat going a little bit. Is it in enough time to really matter? Well, we'll get into that a little bit later on. We're going to talk some Chiefs today as well. Our Brendan Dworzynski has posted a YouTube short about this on our 580 Sports Talk YouTube channel. Shorts are something we put out periodically. Sometimes they're clips from the show. Sometimes they are pre-produced, pre-packaged. But it's another reason you should subscribe to our YouTube channel, 580 Sports Talk, so you can see them when we do them. And his YouTube short today is about the thought that maybe the Chiefs should sign a veteran wide receiver. Maybe they should sign the best and the healthiest one on the market. Maybe the Chiefs, with their number one wide receiver chilling out in jail right now, should kick the tires on Stephon Diggs. We'll make the case for and against the Chiefs making the move. The case for is about talent. The case against is about logistics. To really break it down to brass tacks. But we'll get further into that coming up a little bit later on in the show. Definitely going to want to hear from you, Chiefs fans, on that one, whether or not you think Stephon Diggs is an idea worth exploring for the Chiefs front office, who already had a thin wide receiver room, and now their number one wide receiver is spending the immediate aftermath of knee surgery rehabbing in jail. To whatever extent you can carry out rehab from knee surgery in jail. Can't believe that moron is in jail. I can't believe it. Anyway, we'll talk a little Chiefs a little bit later on in the show. More good stuff at The Athletic today from friend of the program, C.J. Moore. He had sat down, I guess, over the weekend or recently anyway with Bill Self. And part two, I suppose, of the conversation was released today. CJ wrote it. It's over at The Athletic. You should go read it. You should go subscribe to The Athletic if you're not already subscribed. And there were two things that I thought were really interesting from Bill in the article. One thought about Tyron Stokes, and one thought about roster building. And I think it was really interesting to hear or read Bill Self's perspective on roster building. And what I've respected about Bill Self, and what I respect about other coaches who don't do this, like Kelvin Sampson is not a complainer. Kelvin Sampson understands the job of being a major men's college basketball coach is different today than it was like 20 minutes ago, but it's different than it was 5 years ago, 10 years ago, when those guys were breaking in, when Kelvin Sampson was back at like Washington State. It's a different job. Kelvin Sampson acknowledges that, doesn't complain about it. This is what it is. We're a little short on funds. I got to do what I got to do because my job doesn't change. The job of being a basketball coach, the objective of the job, put together a great team and win basketball games, that doesn't change. The how is what is different. And Bill Self's perspective is the same. And that's another thing that I've appreciated about Bill Self over the course of the changing face of college athletics and college basketball, really here in the last decade. You could even say half decade. That Self acknowledges, yes, the job is different. How you build a team, different. But the objective doesn't change. The objective at Kansas, build a national championship caliber roster. How you got to go about doing that is different than how you went about doing it when he won his first national title in 2008. But the objective's the same, and you can either cry about it and lose, or you can go try and figure out how to win. So I thought it was a really interesting thought that Self had. We'll discuss that later in the show today. We'll also get to, because there is no Royals baseball to preview tonight. They are off, blessedly, tonight. I'm really looking forward to Friday's show and not having to talk about a Royals loss in the A block at 3 o'clock. Really looking forward to that. We'll talk about the latest developments with regard to the college football playoff, because all of a sudden we're hearing from conference commissioners at a time of the year where we typically do not hear from conference commissioners. Like Tony Petitti, the Big Ten commissioner, spoke at the Big Ten's spring meetings this week. He never does that. But he's doing it now because everybody's got a different opinion on what the college football playoff should look like. 12 teams, as it turns out, is not satisfactory for anybody. But what is satisfactory is different whether you're the Big Ten or the SEC. But who's really in charge? Because I don't think it's Tony Petitti and Greg Sankey pulling these particular strings. So we'll dig into that a little bit as well. Got a guest today coming up, bottom of the 3 o'clock hour, the great Rick Peterson of TopSports.News, the local sports spotlight. We've got one spring sport in the books. Boys tennis state was last weekend. Swimming, girls swimming state is this weekend. We've got the fields filled out for state baseball and softball. If anybody would like to tell those teams where they're playing their first round games, sooner the better. That's a whole thing. We don't know where those teams maybe are playing their first round games, but we know where state basketball is going to be in 2028, and it's all going to be in one city. That was announced by Keisha today. We'll get to that in headlines, certainly, but we'll get Pistol's thoughts on that and everything else happening with Shawnee County High School Sports. It's the local sports spotlights coming up at the bottom of this hour. And, of course, plenty of time for our Thursday shenanigans. We got headlines, including a playoff roundup. We got either or over under. We got another round of What Is Wrong With You as well. You can interact with the program today. Want to hear from you on the text line, 785-272-9429. That is 785-272-9429. You can also interact with us in the live chat on our YouTube stream. 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The name of the channel is 580 Sports Talk. And while we stream live, there is a live chat that you can join, whether you're watching us on your laptop, desktop, mobile device. 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Say hello. Interact with your fellow listeners. Christopher, Mark H. in the chat today. Paul's in the chat today. Appreciate that as well. 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Now 24 subscribers shy of 1,000, by the way. 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All right. Red Sox 4, Royals 3 last night. Like I said, I sure thought keeping pace with the Tigers heading into Memorial Day weekend was going to be a lot more fun than this. Tigers lost earlier today. Cleveland's on fire. They're back to doing what they did in September. They're winning every game 3-1 because they've unearthed some more outstanding arms. They won today 3-1. And the Tigers actually now worse than the Royals with a 20-31 overall record. That's about the only consolation to be found in this mess of a baseball season so far. The Royals are 20-30 now through their first 50 games. They have lost 9 of their last 10. Only 3 teams in baseball entered today with worse records. Those are Houston, who surely did not expect to be this bad, Colorado, and the Angels, who surely did expect to be this bad. The Royals also have a run differential of minus 30. Only Houston, Colorado, the Angels, the Giants, and the Orioles entered today with worse run differentials than Kansas City. The game turned on one swing last night. For the Royals, they were hoping the game turned on Elias Diaz's 2-run home run in the 5th inning off of Connelly Early. Second home run for Diaz as a Royal. But, alas, there was one more big swing to be made, and that belonged to Jarren Duran. Remember all the, well, really, I think you can go back to the trade deadline last year and virtually the entire offseason leading up to this season, the incessant rumors that the Royals wanted Jarren Duran. The Royals were interested. The Royals really were clamoring to try and get the player and never got anything done. And then Duran has come out of the gate this year, and he's hitting 195. Like, if the Royals had traded anything of substance for Jarren Duran, and they were 20-30 right now, and Jarren Duran was hitting 195. Can you imagine the stuff we'd be saying about him? Can you imagine the stuff I'd be saying about him behind this microphone? I already don't like the guy. I don't think he's the kind of guy you want in your clubhouse. But can you imagine? And then, of course, He kills the Royals this week. Because of course he does. He hit the three-run home run to break the game open on Tuesday night. He hits the go-ahead two-run homer in last night's game that allows Boston to hold on for the 4-3 victory. What did the Royals do offensively in the final three innings of the game, down by a run? Well, they got a gift runner to lead off the seventh. Isbel Garcia and Bobby Witt Jr. did nothing. They got the leadoff runner on in the eighth on a base hit by Salvador Perez. 4, 5, and 6 in the lineup did nothing. And they got a leadoff hit in the ninth. Starling Marte blooping a single off of Aroldis Chapman. 8, 9, and 1 in the order did nothing. And the Royals went quietly and lose the ball game and get swept in the series. And once again, when the moments matter, the Royals come up small. I don't need to do a real deep dive to explain to you what leverage is. You probably have a pretty good idea of what would constitute a high leverage plate appearance relative to a low leverage plate appearance. If I come to the plate with the bases loaded and the game tied in the bottom of the ninth inning, that's a different kind of leverage than if I come up to the plate and the bases are loaded and it's the bottom of the ninth inning and my team is losing 13-1. Right? Like, you guys probably intrinsically understand, even if you've not heard that that is the statistical term that is used, you understand the concept of leverage. If nothing else, you understand it through the oft-derided nickname of Royals reliever John Schreiber, who was dubbed Johnny Leverage, and that was a fun nickname when he was getting out of jams, and now it's just an ironic nickname because they only bring him in low-leverage spots now, it seems like. Anyway, high-leverage situations. That is, generally speaking, your smallest percentage of at-bats, right? Your smallest percentage of at-bats you take, and the smallest percentage of the at-bats that you take on defensively, or as the pitching team, as it were. Because there's only but so many moments in a game that can tip a game that are high-leverage. First inning at-bats? No, not so much. Fifth inning at-bats? Sometimes. Eighth inning, ninth inning at-bats? Unless it's a blowout, absolutely. But this is a small percentage. Not a small percentage. It's the lesser percentage of at-bats relative to your medium leverage and your low leverage situations. And it will not surprise you to learn this. The Royals hitters have stunk in high leverage this year, and Royals opponents have been awesome in high leverage this year. That's the kind of thing that stands out a night like last night, where Duran gets the big hit, the go-ahead home run, and the Royals waste leadoff base runners in the seventh, the eighth, and the ninth of a one-run game. But here are the gory details. In 428 high-leverage plate appearances this year, the Royals as a team are batting .216 with a .281 on base and a .314 slug. That is a .595 OPS in high-leverage situations. 35% worse than league average in those same situations. 35% worse than the rest of the league. It will also likely not surprise you to hear that the Royals strike out more often in those at-bats, like Bobby Witt Jr. did with two outs in the seventh, like Jack Caglione did with two outs in the seventh, like Carter Jensen did with the leadoff runner on first and a chance to move him over or do anything productive in the ninth. At least the runner, Marte, did move into scoring position on the passed ball, but yes, the Royals strike out more often. Their K percentage in high leverage at-bats, 24%. That is 2.2% higher than their strikeout rate as a team. Generally speaking, they strike out just under 22% of the time. They strike out 24% of the time when they're up in high leverage. They also walk about 1% less. A sub-6 OPS as a team in high leverage. Royals opponents, on the other hand, This is everyone they've played against. Royal pitchers have faced 350 high-leverage plate appearances this season. They are allowing a .249 batting average, a .335 on-base percentage, and a .444 slugging percentage. That is a .779 OPS in high leverage. That is 14% better than the league average. The Royals strike out batters about a percent less often in high leverage, and they walk hitters about 0.5% more often in high leverage situations. What does that number salad all mean? The Royals never get the big hit, and their opponents always do. Well, never and always are exaggerations for effect, but that's how it feels. That's how a game last night feels. That's why every game feels the same, that you watch the Royals and they're down in the late innings and you have no confidence, none, that they're going to come up with the hit that ties the game or that gives them the lead. Royals have 3 walk-off wins this year. But in so many other situations, games have felt exactly like last night, where in the middle or the late innings, the opposing team gets the big swing. And it's not just, sometimes it's a single, but a lot of times feels like it's a home run. Lately, it has felt like it's been the home run, right? Derek Hill's go-ahead home run in Chicago in the 8th inning off of Matt Strom that kicked off this spell of games where the Royals have lost 8-9, the opening game on that road trip out in Chicago. Jaron Duran's go-ahead home run last night. Wilson Contreras' 2-run homer off of Seth Lugo break a scoreless tie in the 6th on Monday night. Not only are the other teams getting big hits, they're loud hits, they're long hits. They're the kinds of hits that score multiple runs in an inning. The Royals are slugging .314 in those situations. I'm lucky I don't need to tell you how terrible that is, because I can barely express how terrible a .314 slugging percentage is. You know who was slugging .314 before he got hurt? Jonathan India. .314 is 5 slugging percentage points lower than Isaac Collins' slugging percentage. That's who the Royals are in these situations. They've got a batting average. Well, they're almost exactly Isaac Collins. Like, as a team, Isaac Collins' season batting line, he's hitting .215 with a .319 slug. The Royals are hitting .216 with a .314 slug in these situations. Except they're also worse at getting on base, because at least Collins is on base is a tick shy of .330. They get on base like Pasquantino's been getting on base this year. That's it. That is how underachieving gets done over the course of a sample in a baseball season. You never get the big hit, and the other guys always do. And some of that, well, let's say all of it on the pitching side of things, all of that is this bullpen hasn't been good enough. It was Steven Cruz, the culprit last night. It's not just one guy. It feels like everybody takes a turn, giving up the gopher ball, giving up the big hit, coughing up the lead, giving up the insurance run that the Royals never seem to get on the rare occasions when they have a lead. It's everybody. Like, that's the problem. You can point to that and say, all right, yeah, this is a sign that the bullpen isn't good enough. But what do you point to when you've got a team whose team OPS is .696, which is not like setting the world on fire by any stretch of the imagination, but it's also not the worst in baseball. Like, a .696 OPS as a team. I clicked the wrong button on Baseball Reference. Give me a moment. Teams have a lower OPS than the Royals include the Mariners, the Tigers, the Phillies, who are over .500, the Rangers, the Angels, the Red Sox, the Blue Jays, the Giants, the Mets, the Padres, who are well above .500, are tied for the worst OPS in baseball. And that's obviously, that doesn't include park effects, anything like that. Just straight up unadjusted OPS. A lot of teams out there. The Royals are the top of the bottom third, effectively, of baseball when it comes to their OPS. But it's 100 points lower when the rubber meets the road. It's 100 points lower when it matters most. Over a long enough continuum of time, those things tend to even out. There's a broader discussion about the theory of whether or not clutch actually exists that suggests that, like, not really. Like, over a long enough span of time, you would expect somebody's numbers in the clutch to look just about like their regular numbers, because who you are as a hitter functionally doesn't or shouldn't change. That's what the numbers say. And you guys know I like numbers. But I also think that these games are played by humans. And I think this is a Royals team that is pressing. And if you want to have a number, a description of just how much they seem to be pressing offensively, I think it's right there. A 595 team OPS in high leverage situation. In the biggest moments, they are melting. And the season is too. We'll get to your reaction, 785-272-9429 on the text line. Also in the live chat on our YouTube stream, 580 Sports Talk. We got Rick Peterson coming up in just a little bit for the local sports spotlight. We're going to talk some Chiefs. Stephon Diggs, yay or nay? How would you feel about that addition at this point in the offseason? We'll talk some KU hoops. We'll talk college football playoff, addition, subtraction, expansion. Blow the whole thing up and go back to the BCS. That's what I would do. We got What Is Wrong With You. We got headlines. We got playoff roundup. We're going to have a funky good time on this Thursday here on 580 Sports Talk.
1: 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We say voters deserve a voice. 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
0: .333 on 580 Sports Talk. Great to be with you on this Thursday. Some good texts coming in. 785-272-9429 is the text line number. An entirely fair question from the 785. Should we really have expected anything different from the Royals offense from last year when the only acquisitions were Lane Thomas, Starling Marte, and Isaac Collins? Entirely fair and reasonable question. There was optimism, broad optimism, not just in this room or in this area optimism. Eno Saris of The Athletic suggested that he thought there was a path for the Royals to be a top 10 offense in Major League Baseball this year. And you want to talk about a numbers guy. Like, Eno Saris is really in the weeds with numbers. He's kind of the data guy over there at The Athletic. So it was not just here. It was not just the Royals' colored glasses, if you will, that felt like the offense could be improved. And you staked that bet on a few things. Number one, the fact that the Royals were much better in the second half last year than they were in the first half. That additions like Collins and Marte and Thomas being

0: platoon caliber bats would help raise the floor. I think that was the biggest thing was you're hoping that those guys could be better than the dross that the Royals were bringing off the bench last year. And, again, by and large, Thomas DeMarte have been better than those guys. Like, they have. You're also anticipating improvement from the likes of Jack Caglione and a full season of Carter Jensen, and the Royals have gotten that. So, it is a better offense, as I've been saying. Like, to this point in the season, it's not just a better offense than the Royals were 50 games into last year. It's a way better offense. It's streets ahead. But has it reached a point where it is, like, reliably excellent? No, it obviously has not. And that's slow start for Salvador Perez. That's awful start for Vinny Pasquantino. That's those guys hoovering up all of the high-leverage runners in scoring position at bats and not doing anything with them. It's Michael Garcia over the last 9 games hitting .146. It's the slow power start for Bobby Witt Jr. It's a lot of things. Right? So, was it fair to expect that the Royals offense would improve based on those additions? Like, if they were going to be really good, did they need to make a bigger splash? Yeah, and I think we said so at the time. But you can what if all you want, but with the additions that were made, you would have expected the Royals to be better offensively. And they are better offensively. They're just not better enough. Better enough to overcome the struggles of the bullpen and the pitching staff, and they obviously have really been poor in the biggest moments. Poorer than you would expect. From the text line for the 785, I've been turning off games after the 6th inning if the Royals are trailing. No reason to waste my time. 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I know our sponsors would appreciate it. But on a serious note, like, I understand. Like, that's kind of how games feel right now. It's a gut-wrenching feeling to feel that way as a fan of a team, to feel like, man, if they're down now, it ain't happening. Like, this team does not have a rally in them. They have been so poor in late-game situations that... And then you go back and you look 2 years ago, largely this same team, they hit .280 with runners in scoring position. And if that was overachieving, and that got a team to 86 wins in the playoffs, now you're getting the other end of the spectrum. Now you're seeing what underachieving runners in scoring position looks like. You would expect over a long enough sample size that those numbers would level out. But is it going to be too late to matter? That starts to become a more and more pressing question the longer you go. One more text with 785 points out. Michael Wacha, dog last night, picked up the bullpen as best as he could. He did. Man, Michael Wacha, 6 strong innings, only one earned run over his 6 innings of work. He was Michael Wacha, man. That's what you get from him. I mean, you don't typically get much deeper into the game than that, but I'll take 6 for my starter any day of the week. He left with the lead. Steven Cruz hung a fastball, which is a thing you can do. Even when you throw 100 miles an hour, he hung a fastball to Jarren Duran. And it left the ballpark, and that was your ballgame. But yeah, Michael Wacha, really good. Michael Wacha, really good. And Salvador Perez, in his last 9 games, hitting .303 with a .576 slug. Third home run in that span last night. Hitting him to the pole side again, which is really encouraging to see. But if the argument from the Royals was, hey, we got to get our big guns going, all right, one of them is going, and you're 1-8 in the last 9 while he's been going. Doesn't bode well. We'll shift gears after this timeout. Rick Peterson of TopSports.News will join us for the local sports spotlight here on 580 Sports Talk.
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0: We are joined on the Fleming Place Wine and Spirits Hotline by Rick Peterson of TopSports.News. 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And Pistol, you are on site right now. 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
13: Yeah, undefeated Hayden versus a very good Care Paravel program. So right out here at Hayden, tip-off, kick-off, whatever you want to call it, about 20 minutes.
0: A tip-off would be fascinating with the no-hands rules. I guess you go up and try karate kick the ball as it comes down.
13: I think
0: that should be a rule change. I'd like to explore that. Maybe they could try it in the World Cup coming up here this summer. Hayden and Care Paravel. Care Paravel advanced with a rollicking 9-6 win over Mulvane. I know that. Read about that over at TopSports.News. They've been a team that has made deep playoff runs, but we know that Hayden is certainly extremely capable. Going to be a tall order for the Lions this afternoon.
13: Yes, and it will. And like I said, Hayden sitting there undefeated on the season and have very few close matches even. So they're, in my mind, they're the team to beat.
0: Let's stay with Care Paravel as a topic here as we start our Local Sports Spotlight with Rick Peterson of TopSports.News. Boys tennis, first state tournament event of the spring, wrapped up last weekend. And while I'm sure local individuals and teams would have hoped for maybe some better performances, some better finishes here and there, Care Paravel and their star, Drew Fay, can hold their heads high with a strong finish and some state hardware.
13: Yeah, four state appearances for Drew, three state medals, and fourth, second, and fifth the last 3 years.
0: Yes, tremendous stuff from him, and a strong finish to his career, and Care Paravel again fourth in their class at the state tennis tournament. We've got state swimming coming up this weekend as well, state girls swimming in Pistol. Who are the local swimmers who will be hoping to end their seasons on high notes with strong performances in the pool?
13: Well, I tell you what, our best bets for medals are today, basically, in the prelims and the semifinals of diving. Rhiannon Good was third in 6A last year. She's battled back from an ACL meniscus surgery, and she's good. I mean, she came back about three meets ago and was doing very well. And then Avery Rosemount of Care Paravel is probably finishing up her semifinals now. 5A, 1A went first, and then 6A is coming up here at about 4:30.
0: The Washburn Rural team always strong as a team, and they'll hope to finish strong in Class 6A. I know that Hayden has an individual who will hope for a good performance in her individual events. That's the word I'm looking for. Events as well.
13: Yeah, Kaylin Girdle and Hara Del Castillo are the best, and Clara Sova, Shawnee Heights are the best individuals.

0: Washburn Rural is not going to have any individuals this year. Aubrey Apen, their star, who had been a multi-time state medalist last 3 years, called it a career in the Centennial League meet. So she's done. So like I said, for them, Rhiannon Good's their medal hope. And then Girdles in two events, Del Castillo from Highs in two events, and Claire Soba of Shawnee Heights is in two events.
1: We're talking to Rick Peterson of TopSports.News. This is the local sports spotlight. We do it every Thursday at this time, talking all things Shawnee County High School sports and Washburn Ichabod athletics. The bat and ball sports have regionals going on this week. We had some team state qualifiers on that side from Topeka and Shawnee County. Want to start with baseball, want to start with Hayden. They were notably unbeaten going into their regional games last year and lost their very first one. Were knocked out before they could even reach a regional championship game. Now, Bill Arnold's Wildcats weren't going to let that happen again, and they took down Chanute and Ottawa, a couple of impressive victories as Hayden returns to the 4A state tournament.
0: Yeah, they were very much in control. And I think it was 6-0 and 7-1, if I remember right. All the scores kind of run together at some point.
1: Sure,
0: then,
1: but I get it.
0: I think that's right. And, no, they were never in trouble and really played well, got strong strong pitching and timely hitting. And I think they can go farther.
1: It's impressive pitching, no doubt about that. Everett Tortelot and Connor Hanica, the big arms for Bill Arnold's Hayden Wildcats. And they've had a tradition, certainly in recent years. When they won it all 2 years ago, it was Cooper Grace, the Nebraska Cornhusker. And they look like they've got two more they can send to the state tournament and feel pretty good about.
0: Yeah, and they got real – that might be the strength of their team is pitching depth. They can go – Bill feels like they can go eight arms deep if they have to.
1: Yeah, and anytime you can say that, particularly in Class 4A, you ought to feel really good. Washburn Rural Baseball, Shawnee Heights Baseball also heading to the state tournament. Familiar ground for both programs. And Washburn Rural did it in dramatic fashion over Derby, but the kind of win that gives you some confidence in their own pitching depth for the Junior Blues on their way to 6A state.
0: Yeah, no, and they made a great defensive play, Austin Ditch, to kind of save them a little bit in that championship game in a 3-1 victory. And, no, I've always been impressed with Jay Maston and his teams, and they're playing well. I mean, they won the Centennial League, and they're off and running.
1: Over on the softball diamond, only one team from the capital city making it through the regionals to qualify for state. That would be the Topeka High Trojans, and they crushed Wichita Heights and Wichita Northwest in their regional play. Todd Furtig covered it for you for TopSports.News, and that is a team that, you know, maybe came into the season. They had gone to state last year, but were maybe under the radar as those things go because they were still a really young team last year, maybe caught some people by surprise, maybe still doing a little bit, maybe early in the year, but not anymore. If you're surprised by the Trojans, you're just not paying attention.
0: No, I think their turnaround, because they were already playing well, but the thing that really put them on the map was when they went out to the Kansas City area and played teams that are recent state champions. And handled them. And then I thought, okay, this is a team that can go all the way. You know, they had the one loss to Hayden, which is a good Hayden team. But other than two early losses to Rural, they've been rolling.
1: Rick Peterson of TopSports.News is our guest. This is the local sports spotlight here on 580 Sports Talk. Pistol joins us at this time every Thursday here on the program. Do any of those teams that I just talked about that qualified for state, do any of them know when or where they're going to play yet? And this seems to be something of an issue and something that they've gone to a similar format in baseball and softball that they did for basketball, where first-round sites, quarterfinal state sites are different than the semifinal and final sites. And that's become a bit of a point of contention because there were teams that weren't really sure where they were going to play as of, like, last night.
0: Well, I still do. Are the quarterfinal pairings out? They weren't when I looked earlier.
1: Yeah, I don't have any idea. They weren't when I looked earlier either.
0: They weren't when I looked like an hour ago, because I've looked about four times today, and.

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4: Our thanks again to Rick Peterson, TopSports.News. Always a pleasure to have Pistol on with us, especially as the spring sports season comes to an end. School coming to an end. Shout out to the local teachers who are wrapping up their school years. Maybe today. Maybe they're just getting out of work right now for their last day of the year. Shout out to each and every one of you for a great year and a job well done. A couple of thoughts from the YouTube chat. 580 Sports Talk on YouTube. Paul has a scoreboard update for us. It's a final. Off day two, Royals nothing. Royals managed to go 0-for with runners in scoring position today. How's that different than any other day? Christopher points out the Royals are now 9 full games behind the Guardians after they swept Detroit in Detroit. Isn't that always how it goes? Somebody's always got it worse than you. Bad, down bad as you think the Royals are, they're not even in last place. And they're not even, you could argue, the biggest underachievers in the division. Because the Tigers now have a worse record. 9 games back of first place, by the way. The Royals did not get that far out of first in the Central last year until June 10th. They lost that day to the Yankees. That was the start of that 0-6 homestand they had, where they went into the homestand 2 over .500, and they lost 6 straight. They got swept at home by the Yankees and the A's. And by the end of that, they were 4 games under .500 at 34-38. They would bottom out at 7 games under .500 the rest of the way. Of course, they'd top out 4 over and finish 2 over. But that's how long it took the Royals, even with as hot as the Tigers were to start last year, that was how long it took the Royals to fall as far out of first place as they are right now. Joe points out Vinny went 0-for-4 today on the off day. That's tough. We all love Vinny Pasquantino. We all want him to get it going, and it ain't going. And this is what happens. It doesn't matter if you've got a cool nickname. Man, you got a hit. Royals need something for the Pasquatch. More than just a bobblehead night, that's for sure. Coming up at the 4 o'clock hour, should the Chiefs sign Stephon Diggs? We'll argue for and against, and we'll talk some KU Hoops, 580 Sports Talk.
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3: NBC News Radio, I'm Chris Caraggio. Memorial Day travel is forecast to set a new record this year, with AAA projecting that 45 million Americans will venture at least 50 miles from home between today and Monday. NBC's Tom Costello reports those trips are costing more this year.
4: Hopper.com reports domestic airfares are averaging $441 round trip, up 53% from a year ago. While on the roads, regular unleaded averaging $456 nationally, up from $317 last year.
3: However, many air travelers are paying less because they bought their tickets early before the Iran war pushed up fuel prices and airfares. 3.66 million travelers are expected to go by air over this holiday period, while 39.1 million are hitting the roads. AAA says top destinations in the U.S. include Seattle, New York, and Orlando. Wall Street is closing with stocks higher. The Dow Jones Industrial Average closed at a record high. It comes as investors are keeping an eye on the Middle East with hopes that a deal can be reached between the U.S. and Iran to end the conflict. At the closing bell, the Dow gained 276 points to 50,285. The S&P 500 rose by 12 points, and the Nasdaq gained 22 points. Reports say Iran has started rebuilding its military quicker than anticipated. The Middle Eastern nation began reproducing drones during the ceasefire with the U.S. that started early last month. Iran has started work on replacing missile sites and launchers that were destroyed at the start of the war earlier this year. Days of intense storms are expected to soak Texas and parts of the South as additional rounds of severe weather targets the holiday weekend. More than 33 million Americans are in the bullseye of a mounting flash flood threat as a plume of tropical moisture from the Gulf hangs over this part of the country. As multiple storm systems move over the region, rain totals will continue to rise, and the widespread flood threat covers North and East Texas, as well as Oklahoma, Arkansas, Kansas, and Missouri. I'm Chris Caraggio, NBC News Radio.
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10: Hi, I'm Felicia Rolf. Here are today's headlines from 12 News. Two people are safe after making an emergency landing in Hutchinson Wednesday night. The Kansas Highway Patrol says the plane ran out of fuel and landed less than 2 miles from the airport. A Southwest Kansas middle school teacher pleads not guilty to dozens of child sex crime charges. 47-year-old Aaron Sullinger faces charges including rape and human trafficking, and he's listed as a science school teacher at a middle school in Liberal. The district says he's on administrative leave. Newton police say they are considering criminal charges after an apparent senior prank at Newton High School. The district says 11 recent grads unlawfully entered the building early Monday, leaving behind damage. Police tell us criminal trespass charges are very likely, with the potential for other charges. And Wichita, Felicia Rolf, 12 News.
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2: Here's your updated WIBW forecast from the Certified Transmission Weather Center.
3: Slight chance of rain showers this afternoon. Otherwise, mainly cloudy skies expected. Daytime highs approaching 65. Winds out of the southeast, 8 to 15 miles an hour. Cloudy skies expected again. Tonight, slight chance of thunderstorms. Lows level off around 57. Chance of thunderstorms tomorrow. Daytime highs approaching 73. Overcast skies. I'm Staff Meteorologist Ray Miller. Currently, it's 64 degrees.
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0: Well, let's get it. Hour number 2, 580 Sports Talk on a Thursday afternoon. Thank you so much for being with us on the Sports Voice of Kansas, 580 WIBW FM 104.9, online at 580WIBW.com, and in living color on our YouTube channel, 580 Sports Talk, and our Facebook page, WIBW News. If you're watching there, you already know, but the gang's all here. Dan Lucero, Brendan Dorzinski, and Spencer Dupuis. Those are audible for our guy, BD. How are we feeling? How's everybody doing out there?
1: Good. It does look like you're on a fisheye camera or something.
2: So the camera in our studio falls down, what, every other day?
0: Yeah, falls down all the time.
2: And
0: this is not fisheye. This is just the top, very top
1: down. It kind of looks like a security camera angle.
0: Fisheye, you're saying I look like Missy Elliott in the Stupid Duper Fly, I Can't Stand the Rain
1: video.
0: It
1: looks like a security camera angle. Bird like if you see a security camera on the show, yes, that's what it looks like.
0: When the rain hits my window.
2: I mostly just want to know how Pistol responded to the Acacia news today.
0: He said 2028 feels like 10 years from now. talk to him in late 2027 about how he feels about
2: that's
0: that.
2: Fair. That's entirely fair.
0: Entirely fair for as long as he's been at it, for sure.
2: I like it for what it's worth.
0: Yeah, I do too.
2: I'm in favor.
0: We'll have more to say about headlines for sure, but I'm a big fan. We might be on an island, though. Like, if you go and you look at, like, Kansas pregame, sports in Kansas, their Facebook comments, ain't nobody else happy.
2: That's because people here don't know that it's great.
0: Yeah, you're gonna love it.
2: Like Dan and I come from places, and I'm not trying to do the well. Where I come from is better than where I live now. I'm not trying to do that. I'm just saying, making the state tournament a grand celebration of the sport and of the athletes, and being able to go and to see. I wanted to see 3A, but I also really wanted to see 6A and the 5A girls too. You can see all of them.
0: Yes. Yes.
2: And not if you drive.
0: And yes, the only one you have to drive to is 2A and Hutch, and you can get there in 45 minutes. It's not that hard to drive. No, people that hate it today are going to love it in 2 years when they actually get to experience it. Because I've experienced it, I've lived it, I've covered it in other states. This is how they do it. Sorry that there's not a state tournament in Western Kansas or in Southeast Kansas. Sorry, we go to the big city. That's where we can do it in one place.
2: Yeah.
0: It is.
2: I think it's going to be cool.
0: Yeah, I do too. We are.
2: If they're not going to put it back at the Expo Center.
0: Right.
2: Then that's fine. This is my best backup.
0: We need a third venue, and then we could share with White Auditorium as the seventh or the fourth site. We need a third venue that could really pull it off and be state tournament caliber. I just don't think we have it, unfortunately. We have really good high school gyms. But the thing about playing a state championship at a high school gym is you're playing a state championship at a high school gym.
1: It sucks for the kids. It's the experience.
2: Okay, counterpoint. A full house for a state title game at the Dungeon.
0: I mean,
2: it would be so sick.
0: I think it would be cool.
2: It would be awesome.
0: I think it would be cool. Like, you don't have to sell me on that image.
2: Like, I would love to have that be a small school champ. Like, you know, got the whole town that comes out, whole gym filled.
0: Right.
2: That'd be sick. They'll never do it, but it would be sick. Yeah, there, Lee Arena, the Expo Center, White Auditorium. Yeah, boom, we're good.
0: Yeah, you'd be all set. We are, this hour, going to talk a little football. The Chiefs have probably always needed a wide receiver, but the question has gained a little bit more salience in the last 48 hours, or however long it's been that Rashee Rice has been in jail. Do the Chiefs need to add another wide receiver? Should it be the best wide receiver on the market? What would it take to get Stephon Diggs in a Chiefs uniform? And would it even be worth it? It's a question of production versus logistics. And we'll dig into that here a little bit this hour. Also going to talk a little bit of KU hoops, because I thought Bill Self had some really interesting things to say about program building in this era of basketball and his perspective on how you have to do that now. And an interesting thought, too, about coaching Tyron Stokes, that I wanted to get into a little bit. Article today from friend of the program, best college basketball writer in America, C.J. Moore, over at The Athletic. We got What Is Wrong With You coming up this hour as well. Want to hear from you folks on the text line, 785-272-9429. That's 785-272-9429. You can also interact with us on the live chat on our YouTube channel, 580 Sports Talk. We entered today 24 subscribers shy of 1,000. That's because people have been seeing Brendan Wierzynski's face on our YouTube shorts, and they have been coming and subscribing in droves as a result. The people have spoken, and they want more Brendan in the corner green screening behind a picture of a Chiefs or Royals player.
2: Dan is remarkably not kidding. It's been awesome.
0: I've never told a lie on 580 Sports Talk.
2: Like, I've got major Kelvin Gemstone youth group vibe going on with it because I'm dressed like I am now. Like I was out on a sales call today, got the collared shirt under the sweater. I think, was it Britt who told me the other day I looked like I was coming out of like a country club or a J. Crew catalog or something? But, yeah, it's been awesome. So if you're into the short-form video, we got those all over YouTube as well, including one about Stephon Diggs today.
0: Which is why it's such a serendipity to have you on the program today to talk all about it. But, yeah, go subscribe to 580 Sports Talk on YouTube. Help us get closer to 1,000. We have a texter. This is not a new suggestion, not a novel one. But a texter from the 785 says that at 1,000 subscribers, the crew's significant others should host the show. Here's the problem with that, texter. I think that's a funny idea, but the significant others have to want to do it.
1: Yeah.
0: And I can tell you I know one who's out.
2: Yeah, I've got a second one who will not be participating.
0: That's a hard no from the significant others.
1: I mean, two of them two do the have forum. A little more free time during the summer, though.
0: This is true.
2: That's true. Yeah, my Abby is busy. She works. She has summer work as well.
0: Today the last work day. Yesterday was the last day with kids for my wife, who's a teacher. And yes, I can already tell I've got summer Abby just like talking to her. Like I was talking to her on the phone during my lunch break, and I could hear in her voice like it's a different energy.
2: A little pep in the step.
0: Summer Abby is here. Like,
1: yeah, I got
0: she's fired up.
1: I got the trying to make plans for things this summer, and I got the. Can we hold till like next week when I can fully just decompress everything? And I'm like, fair enough. I get it. It's a long school year.
0: 785-272-9429 is the text line number. Again, you can get at us on YouTube, 580 Sports Talk. Bill Barnwell on ESPN.com today posted an article about what he felt were the best and worst moves for each AFC team so far this offseason. For the record, his best move, the move he likes best for the Chiefs, was signing Kader Kohou for a league minimum, effectively. Thinks that there's a chance for him to bounce back. Chiefs have had good success with talented cornerbacks trying to bounce back to a previous level of performance on cheap deals, like Bashaud Breeland being the Exhibit A for that. Bill Barnwell's worst move for the Chiefs is not addressing receiver. Here is what Barnwell had to say at ESPN.com today. General manager Brett Veach is mostly running things back at receiver in 2026. Hollywood Brown and Juju Smith-Schuster are gone, but the only addition the Chiefs made at wideout or tight end this offseason is fifth-round pick Cyrus Allen. The Chiefs can talk themselves into this working. Rashee Rice was excellent by the end of his rookie season before having his 24 and 25 campaigns disrupted by injuries and suspensions, respectively. He had another knee injury surgery this offseason. He also had something else come up. Xavier Worthy had a big game in the Super Bowl as a rookie, suffered an injury on the opening drive of 2025, and might never have been healthy afterwards. And Travis Kelce was actually more efficient in 25 than he was in 24, averaging nearly 3 full yards more per catch. As long as he wanted to play in 2026, the Chiefs were always going to find a role for the future Hall of Famer. Could Veach have done more to give Mahomes another answer in the passing game? I think so. A second tight end would have taken some load off of Kelce and allowed the Chiefs to play more multi-tight end sets, something they leaned into after trading Tyreek Hill in 2022. Another route runner might have given Mahomes a reliable pair of hands. You can understand why the Chiefs worked on their defense with most of their selections in this year's draft, but the offense still feels as though it's going to be dependent upon Mahomes' magic, which will be even more difficult as QB returns from a torn ACL. End of quote from Bill Barnwell, ESPN.com today. Again, the receiver room, just to set the parameters of the discussion here. The receiver room for the Kansas City Chiefs. A sixth of it is in jail in Dallas County right now. Rashee Rice.
2: Yep.
0: You have Xavier Worthy. You have Tyquan Thornton looking for that elusive year 5 breakout.
2: Mm-hmm.
0: You've got Jalen Royals, who caught 2 passes as a rookie.
2: Yep.
0: You have fifth round pick Cyrus Allen. You have Nico Remigio. You have Jason Brownlee. from the practice squad last year. You have other practice squad holdovers, UDFAs, Jeff Caldwell, the most interesting name in that bunch. That's what you got at wide receiver. That's not real good. It is not the worst wide receiver room in the league, but it's probably in the team photo of worst wide receiver rooms in the league, and you feel even less good about it because Rashee Rice had to get another knee procedure, which, by the way, he's going to have a little trouble rehabbing properly in freaking jail.
1: I did see that he is in the medical wing of the Dallas County Jail for what that...
0: Maybe he needs a lobotomy.
2: Yeah, I'm going to guess just...
0: I
2: have never been to jail, so I cannot give you an eyewitness account. I am going to guess, however, the Dallas County Jail probably doesn't have quite the rehab program.
0: I'm sure the medical room is like, oh, yeah, here's some, like,
2: conjugal visit from Rick Burkholder.
1: I also have this, like, weird fear of, like, it's a jail. I don't know how much they clean them, but can his... stuff get infected?
2: Okay. I don't know. What a crazy story that would be. Like, it's such a bad situation. And the fact, and I know you talked about this yesterday, Dan, but, like, the spin that, oh, well, he was going to miss time anyway because of this. That does not
1: matter. He's still in the building.
2: It's just...
1: there's a huge difference between missing time and being in the building and getting the rehab with the team versus being in jail.
2: He's such an... he's an idiot.
0: So, the Chiefs...
2: but to the point, like, it's not a good room with Rashee Rice.
0: No.
2: With
0: a compromised Rashee Rice, it gets even murkier. Because if you're not getting number one wide receiver production from Rashee Rice, which, yes, we talked about yesterday, he has proven capable of that. Mm-hmm. Over a 17-game sample, the first game he started to the last game he was fully healthy before he tore his ACL, was a 17-game sample. He caught 108 balls, 1,200 yards, 8 touchdowns.
2: Yeah.
0: That is number one wide receiver production.
2: Yep.
0: He is capable of that. Nobody else on this roster is.
2: No.
0: I cannot squint hard enough to see Xavier Worthy being capable of number one receiver production. If he's capable of number two receiver production, I would be pleasantly surprised. Mm-hmm. If he or Tyquan Thornton was capable of receiver number two production, I would be pleasantly surprised. So the Chiefs need a guy. They need somebody who is a little bit more reliable than the guy who's currently chilling in the county lockup and a little bit more proven than Xavier Worthy, for whom we have seen two NFL seasons of, and one of them not fully healthy and one of them not fully activated, and more reliable than Tyquan Thornton, who has been in and out of lineups for the first 4 years of his career. The best wide receiver on the market, who has no questions about his health, so as to remove Tyreek Hill from this conversation, is Stephon Diggs. Stephon Diggs signed last year with New England. It was a 3-year deal with the potential to be worth $69 million, but they had a 1-year out, where the base salary for 2025 was $2.9 million, and the cap hit was only $10.5 million. The salary was set to go up to $20.6 million in 2026. Between that and the felony strangulation charges that Diggs was facing going into the offseason, New England decided that they would use those monetary assets somewhere else. So they released Diggs. He is a free agent.
2: They've used that money on Romeo Doubs.
0: Yes.
2: Yeah, that's what they did with
0: it. Lesser player with a younger player.
2: Right.
0: And one who did not have a felony case hanging over his head.
2: Right.
0: Diggs was acquitted of all charges a month ago. So the argument for Stephon Diggs is all production. Because I think even with a healthy and not in prison Rashee Rice, Stephon Diggs would be the best wide receiver on the Kansas City Chiefs.
2: Yes.
0: Even right now at age 33. He has contributed to winning over the course of his career. His teams win.
2: Yes.
0: He had 1,000 yards last year in a brand new offense with not only a new quarterback, but a young quarterback in Drake May, which shows it doesn't take him long to assimilate to a new situation. He was going to put up 1,000 yards in Houston in his first year with C.J. Stroud the year before he tore his ACL midway through the season.
2: Yep.
0: So the concerns that you might otherwise have about, okay, he's got to come in and learn the offense, he's got to get his mojo with his quarterback, that doesn't seem to really impact Stephon Diggs. He shows up, he's game ready, he gets his 1,000 yards, he catches his 85 to 100 balls, he makes plays.
2: So a couple things here. Stephon Diggs' game is built to age well. Guys who do not depend on speed and explosion off the line, at least in the traditional, I think explorers off the line. I think you run really fast right off the snap. That has never been Stephon Diggs. It's why he was a fourth-round pick out of Maryland back by the Vikings all the way back in 2015. He's never been that guy. He's a route technician with far above average hands. That's what Stephon Diggs. You're thinking Keenan Allen, who that year with the Bears was that. Last year, Keenan Allen, who we all thought was fat and slow and bad now, led the NFL in third-down receptions. That dude is built to age like that. Devontae Adams led the NFL in touchdowns last year, I believe, before the injury.
1: Yeah.
2: Never been a speed guy. He's been a route technician and a hands guy. Those guys are built to last. 33 for a guy like that, I mean, you're not going to be throwing him go balls or fades, but you can get him all sorts of opportunities. We had a couple comments here in the YouTube that I do want to address. Barb and Mark both brought up, like, well, like, how is this different than Hollywood Brown a couple years ago? Last year, Stephon Diggs had 1,013 yards. Played all 17 games, 1,013 yards. That was only the seventh highest total of his career. And it was more than Hollywood Brown has ever had in a single season
3: right.
2: in his career.
3: Yeah, Stephon Diggs is in a different stratosphere than Hollywood Brown as a player.
2: Hollywood Brown at 27 was worse than Stephon Diggs any year from 28 onward. Like, and again, you want to talk about games built to last. Hollywood Brown's a speed guy. Hollywood Brown hasn't been a speed guy since he was 23 years old. He's a 4.2 combine guy, and it never really translated. There's a reason that multiple teams gave up on him without a whole lot of resistance, and why the Chiefs had to bring him back, because they haven't had any other options, because they've just left that position group to die. His game is not built to last, as we have seen. Stephon Diggs, that is a style of play that is built to age far better.
3: So the difference between like a sports car and one of those old reliable pickup trucks.
2: Mm-hmm.
3: Like Stephon Diggs is built for tough,
2: but
3: if
2: like,
3: you will.
2: Right now, okay, I'm gonna give you the Ohio concept. You know what the Ohio concept is? The route concept, Ohio.
3: Mm-hmm.
2: You've got deep ball on the rail, on the sideline, yeah, and you've got an outbreaker. Usually it's a true out. Maybe you go with a corner, something like that. Right now, as the team is constructed, you're running, like, I don't even know what group you're running with that, because you really want Rice operating more toward the middle of the field.
3: Yes.
2: I ain't running an 8-yard out with Xavier Worthy.
3: No.
2: But, okay, well, he's the deep guy. Well, no, Tyquan Thornton is a better deep ball receiver than Xavier Worthy.
3: Yes.
2: You bring in Stephon Diggs, that inside route, that outbreaker, that's Stephon Diggs all day. That's him without question. He's a great outbreaking route guy. In fact, a lot like Romeo Doubs, the guy replacing him in New England. Like, he just brings something to the table you do not have. Even if he's never going to – every pass he catches is going to be 8 to 11 yards with no yak. Okay, who can you rely on your team to do that right now? Because you can't rely on Rashee Rice for anything. You have no idea what the two youngest receivers are. Two day three picks over the last two drafts. You have no idea what either of those guys is going to be. Jeff Caldwell, the UDFA who you mentioned, that's not his profile, even if he makes the team. And I'm not a Xavier Worthy guy. Guys that small, generally speaking, are not massive contributors in the league. The best example of a guy who is a massive contributor at that size is Tank Dell. You know what else he's an example of? Why guys like that don't last, because his knee exploded 2 years ago, and he still hasn't been able to get back on the field.
3: He also got shot. Like, he's had some bad injury. Like,
2: just outside of
3: I would say that the best case scenario for Xavier, I feel like the best case scenario for Xavier Worthy is he's a rich man's Mecole Hardman.
2: Yes,
3: and
2: yes.
3: Like, that's a player that hangs in the league for a long time. He can contribute to winning, but it's also not somebody who's going to put up true
2: right.
3: number two wide receiver
2: exactly.
3: numbers. That's not what he's built for. That's not what he's going to be best at. And, like, the idea of him being a deep ball merchant is great because he is mm-hmm. so fast, but there's, other than in the Super Bowl when they were down a billion points, there has not been any kind of deep ball chemistry mm-hmm. yet between Mahomes and Worthy, and this offseason maybe representing another missed opportunity to develop that.
2: And the thing with Rice, I know you got to this a little bit yesterday as well, is he can put up wide receiver one numbers. I don't necessarily think he's the line him up in any position, anywhere on the field, run the entire route tree, and he'll get open. Like, I don't think that's his game. It doesn't have to be, but I don't, you know, he's not, you know, Prime Adams, Justin Jefferson, that kind of, Jamar Chase, that kind of guy. He's good, but he's not quite that kind of guy. So, right now, you don't have, like, the reliable, no doubt, for years, if it was 4th-and-3 and the Chiefs went for it a lot, you went to Tyreek Hill. Honestly, in those situations, even more than Kelce, because Hill was going to get open, and he had great hands at the time. You don't have that guy right now. You add in a guy like Diggs, and you'll have to make the salary cap work. I understand that. Someone will have to restructure a contract, maybe two of them. I understand things get a little hectic there, but the Chiefs have good accountants. They can figure it out. You bring in a guy like Diggs, okay, you've got your – Rice is kind of the – to use a Jake LeBonism here, he's kind of the queen on the chessboard. Like, he can't run every route, but you can move him. He can be a flanker. He can be a motion guy. You can tie him to the line as an X if need be. Diggs is your go-to hands guy underneath and on outbreakers. Tyquan Thornton is the guy over the top. Like, if, what's his name? If Justin Watson was, like, usable, that's kind of what you hope Tyquan Thornton is, and I think he was last year. And then Xavier Worthy can be the jet motion, gadget, manufactured touch guy. All of a sudden, you add that one good hands piece in there, and suddenly, okay, this kind of makes more sense. It's maybe not ideal, but all the pieces start to make more sense. The other thing you do have to add in here that I should note because we want to be all-encompassing, guys don't love Stephon Diggs.
0: Yeah, so
2: he's not the world's number one teammate.
0: So this is the let's start the argument against here. Like, there is a well-circulated video from his time as a Minnesota Viking. Oh. One of those, like, engagement bait Twitter, Facebook, Instagram type videos, like man on the street, except it's man in the locker room. And they were asking Minnesota Viking players, who would you least want to have your sister go out on a date with? And without any hesitation, every player in that video said Stephon Diggs. Every last one of them said Stephon Diggs. We're not talking about a model citizen here, as displayed by the fact that he was most recently seen in a courtroom defending himself against charges that included felony strangulation. He was found innocent of those charges, but if you're in a situation where you get accused of felony strangulation and the reaction isn't, well, that doesn't sound like something that guy would do, that tells you a little bit about the kind of personality that you're dealing with here.
1: Also, the other day, there's a video of him outside a Maryland coffee shop just cussing up a storm at Cardi B.
2: And he got in trouble for doing drugs on a boat a couple years ago. Like, I don't think Stephon Diggs is going to be the Walter Payton Man of the Year. Okay, let's put it that way. But two things. One, I do think the Chiefs locker room still, with the guys who are leading it, and that's Mahomes, that's Kelce, and that is Chris Jones, I think that's a group that has strong enough leadership among the players that, like, dude, look, show up, do your job, get paid to catch passes from Patrick Mahomes for 14 to 17 weeks.
0: You know, figure it out. You know who loves Stephon Diggs? Josh Allen.
2: Yeah, love, and still to this day, I think, likes him, but there's an example of the con is, like, Buffalo has needed wide receiver help, and they're like, yeah, we're going to try something new.
0: Yeah, we're gonna move on.
2: But here's the Chiefs, if there's any team in the NFL that is willing to look the other way at not even, like, off-the-field stuff, which we know the Chiefs will look the other way at, but just, like, personality problems, the Chiefs will look the other way at that. It's like the Chiefs and the Cowboys. Back in the day, it was the Raiders, but we don't really even think about them anymore. They're willing to look the other way if you're going to contribute. And last year, can I throw a couple quick stats at you just real quick to finish the point here? NFL Pro, NFL Next Gen Stats, they have a bunch of different, you know, advanced numbers. It's great stuff. Catch rate over expected. So that's down in distance, time of game, where the ball is placed, where you catch it on the field, what the coverage is like, etc. Stephon Diggs was number 2 in the entire NFL last year in catch rate over expected, turned 33 years old during the season. EPA, expected points added. We use that stat a lot. I know I use it a lot. It is like the in-vogue stat among people who cover the NFL. Your top 5 in the league, Puka Nacua, number 1, the top 3 receiver, George Pickens, who is the absolute perfect fit to play with Dak Prescott in that offense, Jackson Smith and Jigba, the offensive player of the year, Trey McBride, first-team All-Pro tight end, Stephon Diggs. Like, that is what he did at 33 years old with no help. The second-best receiver on that team was Kayshon Booty.
0: Yeah.
2: Like, that, and May is great. You know I love Drake May. But, like, that is what he was able to do. You're not even asking him to do all that in this Chiefs offense.
0: The production argument is pretty unimpeachable. The argument against comes down to the logistics. It is going to take some serious salary cap gymnastics
3: to get a Stephon Diggs deal done. Remind you, he made a $2.9 million base salary last year. He was set to make $20.6 million this year. The Patriots walked away from that. The last time Diggs signed a flat one-year deal, that was with the Texans. That was $22.5 million. That's the kind of money that Diggs can still credibly request in a deal. And I don't think he's going to be so willing to go to Kansas City. Like, he ain't taking a vet minimum. Like, he not taking a haircut. He took his haircut last year and helped the Patriots to the Super Bowl. He's looking for real money. And for the Chiefs to make real money happen, they're $6 million over the cap right now, I believe.
2: Yep.
3: They would have to not only restructure Chris Jones, they'd probably have to cut Christian Fulton. They might have to cut Noah Gray. They'd have to do some serious, like, gymnastics I can't even fathom. Now, the cap is fake. We joke about that all the time. It's not impossible, but it would certainly make it much more difficult to additionally address the edge group, which I think the Chiefs still need to do this offseason. Otherwise, Felix Anudike Uzomah is on the depth chart, and that is not acceptable.
2: Mm-hmm.
3: That's not acceptable.
2: Yep.
3: So that is the concern for me is, look, as a player, absolutely, Diggs would be, the juice would be worth the squeeze. But financially, when you have another need that I think this roster needs to address, that's a little tougher to justify that. And not to mention, you're going to this wide receiver room where you just gave Tyquan Thornton some money, where Xavier Worthy was a first-round pick,
2: mm-hmm.
3: where Rashee Rice, for all his stupidity, as long as he doesn't violate probation again, he's going to be there for training camp, and he should be ready to participate in training camp 2 months off of that knee injury, and you're going to tell all of them, hey, we just signed somebody we think is going to be better than you guys, sorry. Like, there's a human element of impact that could have on that wide receiver room that it's already been speculated that the everybody's got to eat thing that started last year
2: mm-hmm.
3: kind of devolved into something that wasn't so pleasant at the end of last season. Wide receivers are divas, man. You got to handle that room very delicately.
2: I will say to that point real quick before we get to a break here, I will use the experience of the team that I own. People do forget I'm an NFL owner. Green Bay's done that the last couple of years, really since Rodgers left. They wanted to do the everybody eats thing and had essentially a six-man rotation last year. Season ends, and Matt LaFleur makes the comment about how one of the things I need to work on going forward is being more direct with my players about roles, because guys were upset about what their roles were. In the Saint, and then connected to that, the Packers let multiple wide receivers walk in free agency or a trade this offseason and did not replace them. And essentially said, yeah, we're playing three receivers. Christian Watson, Jaden Reed, Matthew Golden, those are our receivers. And Tucker Kraft, the tight end. We're not playing anyone else.
3: And it feels like that's what the Chiefs did this year,
2: yes.
3: where they said, Rice, Worthy, Thornton. That's our top three for better or for worse. We'll figure it out next year when Rice walks as a free agent. But for this year, this is going to be our top three, and we're set to have the level of upheaval that bringing a guy and a production and a personality like Diggs would be. That's a difficult thing from a human point of view.
2: Let's make this easy on everyone. Jalen Royals, please have a good camp. let's make this easy.
3: We'll take a break here at 580 Sports Talk. Come back with a round of What Is Wrong With You next on the program.
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0: It is What Is Wrong With You time on 580 Sports Talk. We've got two new stories competing today, trying to take down our weekly champion, the guy who drove his Cybertruck into a lake because he wanted to see if it would go Wade mode. Wade mode is what got the 1988 Minnesota Vikings into the playoffs. Wade mode is getting 240 hits to lead the American League in 1985.
2: That is my least favorite Travis Scott B-side.
0: Wade mode is crushing 73 beers on a cross-country flight.
2: May he rest in peace.
0: Shout out to the Chicken Man. I actually wore my Wade Boggs, my shirt today, Barney Gumble punching Wade Boggs in the face from The Simpsons. I got the Washburn pullover over, but I did. I wore my You Asked For It Boggs shirt today. Unintentionally. I guess I was going Wade mode and I didn't even realize it.
2: Wade Boggs is so cool. Like,
0: yes, he's cool as hell.
2: Tons of hits. Hall of Famer.
0: 3,010 of them, to be exact.
2: Decided to just say, I'm going to end my career in Florida and then just move here.
0: Was from Tampa.
2: Huge role in The Simpsons. One of the most famous punchlines in It's Always Sunny in Philadelphia. Also, used to just hang out backstage at WCW shows.
0: Yes.
2: Great picture of him with Raven and the Flock from circa, like, 1997.
0: It is one of the funniest sports pictures that exists. It's right up there with Charles Barkley and Nirvana. You have the T-shirt of that.
2: I have the T-shirt of that one.
0: You've got the T-shirt of that. I kind of want the Wade Boggs and Raven and Billy Kidman T-shirt.
2: That's how we'll celebrate 1,000 YouTube subscribers. We'll roll in wearing the Flock with Wade Boggs T-shirts.
0: Two new stories competing today. Spencer, I'll give you the leadoff spot today.
1: Yeah, I'm just going to go ahead and say sicko warning ahead.
0: Uh-oh. Great.
1: A South Florida man was arrested Wednesday after he was accused of following a woman who had just left the Miami gym and then exposing himself to her while he was driving his Tesla in South Miami, according to investigators. According to South Miami PD, the victim told investigators she had just left the gym on May 15th, and she began to notice that she was being followed by a gray Tesla Model Y after getting off Interstate 95 to head south on US 1. The victim told police that when she stopped at an intersection in South Miami, she noticed the driver of the Tesla, who has since been identified as Rodrigo Miranda de Souza of Pinecrest, was exposing himself to her, and he engaged in a lewd act while making eye contact with her. South Miami Police Sergeant Fernando Bosch told CBS News Miami that de Souza followed the victim aggressively before the cars came to a stop on a highway. Bosch said the victim looked over where the individual was at and saw him exposing himself in an indecent manner. He would be in front of her and do brake checks and get close to her and get behind her, just trying to get her attention. And when he got her attention, he would just continue to expose himself. She was able to identify him with a photo lineup after he was caught. During the investigation, they learned another police agency close by had the same type of case with the same type of vehicle and same individual. So this is like
0: a serial sicko in his Tesla. That's back-to-back Tesla automobile stories for you, Spencer. All right, my story today, we're going to Florida, where a man assaulted a 69-year-old wedding officiant, not nice, because he was upset about the cost of the beachside ceremony.
2: Uh-oh.
0: 35-year-old William Wells is charged with battery of a person 65 or older. According to a probable cause arrest affidavit, the officiant and his employee were packing their belongings around 2:30 p.m. Sunday after completing a wedding ceremony in Port Orange when Wells approached them. Wells asked them about the price and became angry, suggesting the wedding should have been $500, wrote the cops. The defendant called the victim rude, correct, and started calling him names. Per cops, the victim pulled out his cell phone and began calling 911, but Wells started swatting at the officiant. One of the swats hit the victim in his stomach, knocking the wind out of him, the affidavit stated. Wells then allegedly threatened to, quote, call his boys, who had arrived before cops and were, quote, going to get him. After yelling and cursing at the victim some more, Wells drove away in a blue Kia. Really, really rough look to do all that tough talk. I got my boys coming, or maybe not. I'm going to peel off in my blue Kia.
2: That makes me think of the scene in Dodgeball where Ben Stiller is trying to have tells what's-her-face, that she, Ben Stiller's actual wife, that she got fired from her job. And then he leaves after getting hit in the face and hops on the back of the Vespa.
0: Yes.
2: That's what that makes me think
0: of. Tough to make like a dramatic tough guy getaway in like a sensible sedan. Deputies with the Volusia County Sheriff's Office. It's not a knock on Kias. Kias are fine vehicles. I'm just saying, like, if you're going to be the tough guy, you probably got to get away in like a tough guy car. And blue Kia doesn't really strike that description for me.
2: No.
0: Deputies later spotted the vehicle, pulled it over. Post-Miranda writes, Wells admitted to arguing with the officiant but denied assaulting him. Wells told deputies he became upset because the victim was recording him and his car. At one point, deputies had to tell Wells to calm down. The affidavit did not specify how Wells was associated with the wedding. He does have a rap sheet. He's been arrested and convicted multiple times for other assaults.
2: This wedding should have been $500 is maybe the most out-of-touch thing I've ever heard.
0: Yeah,
2: brother.
0: So,
2: I got married in a public building, and if it's several magnitudes more expensive than $500, let alone on the beach.
0: We were very fortunate. My wife and I, we had a, one of my wife's family members was our officiant and did it for...
2: Oh, yeah.
0: Did it for gratis. I don't know what, like... going and getting an efficient, like, I don't know what that cost. That wasn't something we had to budget in. But if you're arguing that the whole wedding should have been $500, no, that's crazy work. Even if it was, like, outdoors in public, you didn't rent a venue or anything like that, and all, like, the chairs and the, you know, the backdrop and the tablecloths and all the incidentals that end up running up your cost, there's still no way in hell you really think you're going to get married for $500. You want to get married for that little money? Elope. Go to the courthouse.
1: Yeah, go to the courthouse and then, like, rent a room at a...
2: go rent out a bowling alley for a couple hours.
1: That's what I was going to say. Go like, some little small entertainment venue and just say, have a party.
0: Yeah, that would seem to make a lot more sense. All right, who wins today? I got to say it's a more pleasant story to... Well, we don't have any pleasant stories today. We have somebody beating up an old man, and we have somebody exposing themselves.
2: Yeah, we got some real winners today. I don't want to talk about this dude's junk anymore.
0: Yeah.
2: I've had enough of this dude's junk. So has the city of wherever it was, Pinecrest, Florida.
1: Yeah.
2: Dan, I'm going to go with yours, but I'm going to stick with Wade Mode for the week.
1: Yeah.
0: Wade Mode has the potential, I'm telling you.
2: So funny.
0: This works in creeks and small rivers. I'm going to drive in the middle of the lake.
1: I'm going to go down the boat ramp and act like my car is a boat.
2: Got in trouble for illegal boating.
0: The last time it was that much of a mistake to go Wade Mode was when the Royals re-signed him in 2021. That's what is wrong with you. We're coming back. Bill Self with some interesting comments in The Athletic today I want to talk about next on 580 Sports Talk.
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0: Some breaking news from the sports world. Incredibly sad news to report from the world of NASCAR. Kyle Busch has died. 41 years old, became ill today and was hospitalized. It was announced earlier today he was not going to be able to drive the Coca-Cola 600 this weekend. But unfortunately, whatever illness that onset was, in fact, has led to his death at the age of 41. Two-time NASCAR Cup Series champion and one of the all-time greats in NASCAR. Kyle Busch has died. Awful, awful news to share from the world of professional racing.
2: One of the winningest drivers of all time, I believe. First in overall wins across the three top divisions. Oh, my.
0: 41.
1: Yeah, he was the guy.
0: Way too young.
1: He was the guy that was, even at the height of his cup, you know, 10 years ago, he was still racing all three series.
0: Yeah, he was definitely one of those guys who, like, in it for the love of the game.
1: Yeah.
0: Like a racer's racer.
2: Gosh, 41 years old.
0: Awful, awful news to share.
1: He just raced on Sunday.
0: Yeah.
1: Finished 17th.
0: Yeah, became ill like maybe overnight or this morning and was hospitalized and, did not survive the day. Just terrible, terrible news. No easy segue from that, obviously. But I did want to get to this. C.J. Moore, best college basketball writer in America. He's been killing it, even in the offseason. No offseason for the best college basketball writer in America.
2: No.
0: He had a chance to sit down with Bill Self and had a piece earlier this week where Self talked about his health and why he decided to come back for 2026-27. And then another article today discussing the composition of Kansas's roster for this upcoming season. And I thought he had a really fascinating look at team building. And I said this at the top of the show. What I really appreciate about coaches like Bill Self and like Kelvin Sampson at Houston is the same way. And I think most of the real successful coaches who are guys who've been doing this a long time and are still winning or still putting together perennial top 25, top 10, deep NCAA tournament run type teams in this evolving era of college athletics, they don't make excuses. Like, they understand the job is different, but they also understand that they don't adapt, they may as well get out of

0: the business because the objective of the job hasn't changed. Build a great team and win a bunch of games. That's still the objective. Bill Self had this to say about building a roster. He mentioned throughout the piece that he was not necessarily surprised that he lost a lot of his starting players from last year, like Flory Badunga and Bryson Tiller. This quote from Bill Self: "Now your third option is somebody else's first option that's paying first option money. Your best prospects are usually going to be your youngest kids, but your portal guys are going to be your culture and the guys that make the foundation. And in the past, our foundation has always been 3- and 4-year guys, so you can't miss on the culture aspect when you sign portal kids, in my opinion." Self said he anticipated losing a majority of his rotation because of money. As in any profession, it's usually easier to get a pay bump by leaving than staying. Self saying, quote, "There's not an unlimited budget." That thought of not, you can't miss on the culture aspect, I have to believe that is a revelation that became crystal clear to Bill Self after living through both the Ryland Griffin and AJ Storr season and the Melvin Council season, if you want me to make it real simple and put names on it.
1: No, I think you're 100% right. And the biggest problem, well, AJ Storr stinking was probably the biggest problem, all things together. But 2 years ago, the biggest problem was that that team was soft. They hated each other. The culture was all, I mean, that's the worst locker room that I know of in Bill Self's tenure. This year, the problem was the guys just probably weren't good enough. In the end, they were too streaky offensively, or just not good enough offensively. They had a good culture. I mean, Council was the guy, but you know, Trey White was a good culture guy for this team too. Yeah, I think they had that. They just didn't have enough dudes who could put the ball in the basket. So trying to strike the balance, I was telling you this earlier today, Dan, that I'm hopeful for this. I've now said 2 years in a row that, oh, I like the way Bill Self's approaching the portal this year. And both years has ended in the first weekend. So I'm not going to put a full stamp of approval on this or anything, but I can at least see where he's coming from. And the idea that, hey, we got two freshmen who are starters. One of them might be the best player in the country. He's up there in Tyron Stokes. And Talon Kinney is going to be a dude as well. Those might be 2 one-and-done guys. So they're in the rotation. And we're going to bring in, you know, all the rest of the freshman class, a big class. They're going to contribute. We have 2 guys coming back, one who might start, one who will start or play starter-like minutes in Rosario. And then we'll bring in these culture guys and guys to fill in the gaps. I totally understand where he's coming from. I just have been burned twice in a row, and I don't want to say, like, yes, we have found the secret sauce.
0: Right.
1: I'm not doing that, but I get where he's coming from.
0: Regarding Stokes, this is what Self had to say about his incoming freshman star. I think he's going to be fantastic. We've heard all that difficult reputation. And you look at it, yeah, he's emotional. Yeah, he plays with emotion. Yeah, there's some things he could probably do differently in a way. But in my experience, I'd much rather have those guys, the emotional guys that play with the chip all the time, than have to prod them to go the other direction. So I couldn't be more excited to have him here. There was, you know, an incident that got him kicked out of his previous high school that we know about, maybe a bit of a temper, certainly a bit of, you know, high emotion kind of player. But, yeah, give me that. I think Bill Self is certainly saying that. And I would say if the preference is to have somebody who is emotional, who is going to wear his heart on his sleeve, number one, I think that will endear him to fans. And number two, I think that will be easier to embrace following a freshman star who did not do that. And that's not to say that's wrong, but I think that Darren Peterson's approach to being very level, very even-keeled, combined with all the stuff he was going through off the court, made it a little bit hard to embrace the player in a way that I do not think it will be difficult to embrace who Stokes is.
1: No, I agree with that. You know, the emotional, passionate guy out there, and I'm not trying to throw shade at Melvin Council. I mean, Melvin Council was really good. That was one of the – that was either the best or the second-best mid-major hit that Self has had in the portal. It's him and Zeke Mayo. By the way, Zeke graduated this weekend. It's good for him.
0: Oh, yeah.
1: Among the guys who graduated. But if that guy who's doing the loud, vocal, demonstrative stuff is also your best player, I do think that there is, you know, that's not everything. That's not like a program-changing kind of trait. But I do, you know, that's a little bit more emotion that gets generated in the building or whatever. I do think there is some value to having that.

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7: .456 on 580 Sports Talk. Brendan, you don't get a chance much to opine on the Royals. Anything you'd like to say about losers of nine of their last 10?
8: I will not have any reason to opine on the Royals going forward because I will not be watching. I will not be there
7: no matter what.
8: I told you about 2 weeks ago. I said, give it a little time. Give it a little patience. There's too much talent. They're now 10 games under 500. And I know the division stinks. But you are now talking about you need to play nuclear hot Dodgers-Yankees level baseball here for a stretch at some point to get back in this. And I do not think this group has that in them.
9: Just remember, 1931, a team won a World Series.
7: Another question from the YouTube chat, kind of a question, Brendan. How do you like working for Condé Nast Traveler?
8: Yeah. Look,
7: you look sharp, man.
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7: anybody rant your praise. You look sharp, bud. You've been breaking the sweaters out today. It's a classy look.
8: Yeah, it's the sweater over the button down with slacks, which are trash. I like it better than just the button-down look. I never know how to make the waist look when I tuck the shirt in. Put the sweater over the top, it just makes it easier.
7: No, respect the look.
8: Thank you.
7: You look sharp.
8: Looks like I'm going to youth group.
7: It's good to have you in today. Coming up at the 5 o'clock hour, we got headlines, the playoff roundup, either or over under, and the fight over the college football playoff. Next on 580 Sports Talk.
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1: NBC News Radio, I'm Jim Roop. Millions of Americans starting to head to their Memorial Day destinations. According to AAA, they project 45 million Americans traveling at least 50 miles from home between today and Monday. According to AAA, top destinations, Seattle, New York, Orlando, Florida, domestically, while international hotspots include Rome, Paris, and Vancouver, Canada. President Trump is saying the U.S. may have to do something very drastic when it comes to Iran. Speaking from the Oval Office today, he said the U.S. has total control of the Strait of Hormuz. He added the U.S. blockade in the Strait has been 100% effective. President Trump earlier called off an executive order signing ceremony concerning AI.
2: I didn't like certain aspects of it. I postponed it.
1: With several AI industry executives gathered in the Oval Office today, he said he feared the order would hinder the lead the U.S. has over China and the rest of the world in artificial intelligence. Specifically, the order would have required AI companies to submit their new models to the federal government for an up to 90-day review before releasing them to the public. Trump says he was concerned that the executive order could have been a blocker to AI growth in the U.S. The former executive director of the Minneapolis nonprofit Feeding Our Future is being hit with a 40-year prison sentence. Amy Bach, sentenced after the organization was found to be conducting widespread fraud in 2022, the FBI alleging almost none of the millions of dollars in government funds were used to feed poor children, which was the goal for the program. The San Diego Mosque, where a deadly shooting happened earlier this week, is back open. The Islamic Center of San Diego held its first prayer service yesterday, days after two teen gunmen killed three people outside the mosque. Security stood watch as neighbors returned, honoring the victims who tried to stop the attack. Jim Roop, NBC News Radio.
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6: I'm Rena Flores with 13 News. Nearly a dozen firefighters from Riley County have returned home safely after aiding in the efforts to fight the wildfires going on in southwestern Kansas. Photos came back from the Deputy Fire Chief Doug Russell and the 10 volunteer firefighters who were deployed last Friday to Clark County. Russell said they have told the state of Kansas that they're ready to go back if they are needed. And Lyon County firefighters assisting with the efforts had a close call. Lyon County Fire District 5 says crews were monitoring hot spots around the Herman Ranch fire when one of its trucks broke down. Another unit was able to pick up the crew members and get them to safety. No one was hurt in this incident, but the truck was destroyed after being swallowed by the flames. I'm Raina Flores with 13 News.
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3: Here's your updated WIBW forecast from the Certified Transmission Weather Center.
4: Slight chance of rain showers this afternoon. Otherwise, mainly cloudy skies expected. Daytime highs approaching 65. Winds out of the southeast, 8 to 15 miles an hour. Cloudy skies expected again. Tonight, slight chance of thunderstorms. Lows level off around 57. Chance of thunderstorms tomorrow. Daytime highs approaching 73. Overcast skies. I'm Staff Meteorologist Ray Miller. Currently, it's 64 degrees.
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0: Well, let's get it. Third and final hour of 580 Sports Talk here on this Thursday evening. Dan Lucero, Spencer Dupuy with you here on the Sports Voice of Kansas. 580 WIBW, FM 104.9. 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Like and subscribe. We can put a little graphic on the video stream that says like and subscribe to our YouTube channel, 580 Sports Talk, and our Facebook page, WIBW News. We're with you until 6 o'clock, at which point we are anticipating handing things off to the K-State Sports Network from Learfield. Suppose there is a chance that they push the broadcast start time back, because I don't think they're starting a baseball game at 6:30 tonight between Kansas State and West Virginia in the Big 12 tournament. They are playing in the bottom of the sixth inning right now in the game prior to them. I guess
1: I guess KU could score four more runs in the next inning.
0: They could. It's Kansas 6, Baylor nothing in the bottom of the sixth inning right now, out in Surprise. I guess this is kind of jumping the line. This is a headline before we get to our regularly scheduled headlines. But Big 12 tournament play is underway for the day. Game one of the day ran long. Oklahoma State doubling up UCF 12-6. And in game two, there are two outs in the bottom of the sixth inning. It's Kansas at the dish, leading 6-0. They pushed across a pair of runs in the second and scored four times in the fifth. And on the bump, they have limited Baylor to just two hits in this game. That's the work of Dominic Bagley, who has pitched six innings of two-hit shutout ball with six strikeouts and nary a walk, though he has hit two batters. Get off his plate. And then you wouldn't have that problem.
1: Believe he struck out the side last inning?
0: So Kansas leading Baylor in command, looking to advance to the semifinals of the Big 12 baseball tournament. And after that game, Kansas State will look to do the same and keep their Cinderella run going. They were victorious over the number 7 seed TCU 9-4 last night. It was a big night for Ty Smolinski. Finished a home run shy of the cycle. A.J. Abasco had three hits. And the Wildcats win their second straight game out there in Surprise. They'll have a much taller task in front of them tonight, try to take down West Virginia. I imagine West Virginia will opt to start Big 12 Pitcher of the Year Max Yell in their tournament opener tonight, so that will certainly be a tall task for the Cats. Of course, they've already played two games, so they're going to be pretty light on pitching, you'd imagine. But that is coming up tonight. We'll have it for you whenever they start to whenever they finish right here on 580 WIBW and FM 104.9. Cats win. They'll play late night again tomorrow against the winner between Cincinnati and Arizona State. Kansas is able to get nine more outs and maintain their lead over Baylor. They advance to tomorrow's semifinals. They would play at 6:30 tomorrow against Oklahoma State, the number 5 seed who beat number 4 seed.

0: UCF, as I mentioned, 12-6 earlier today. So we got some K-State baseball coming your way tonight here on 580 Sports Talk. Still to come in the final hour of the show, we've got our 580 Sports Talk headlines, including a playoff roundup. We're going to play a little game of either or over under. Also, the fight over the college football playoff. Who's this fight really between? Now, the SEC and the Big Ten. But who's it really between? Like, who really run this? And who really run who say they run this, if I may quote Run the Jewels for a moment. We'll talk a little bit about that fight and who wants how many teams and why it makes all the sense in the world for the Big 12 to want the playoff to be as big as possible. And we'll chat about that coming up later on in the hour. Want to hear from you on the show today. The text line is open, 785-272-9429. 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And while you're watching live, because we are, every time we're live on the radio, we're live on the video, hop in that live chat, say hello, and interact with your fellow listeners. Grow the 580 Sports Talk community. All right, let's get into some 580 Sports Talk headlines. We kind of jumped the line with the baseball headline, but we'll begin here with the announcement from the KSHA, Kansas State High School Activities Association. Today announced the state basketball tournament sites for 2028. When KSHA revamped the state basketball format this past year, they announced the host sites for the next two seasons. Both the seven sites that would host state quarterfinal games in various classes across the state and the state tournament sites. So the state tournament sites for 2027, in case you've forgotten, 1A Division 1 and 1A Division 2 will be in Salina at Tony's Pizza Event Center. Class 2A and Class 4A will be at Bramlage Coliseum in Manhattan. 3A going back to its familiar home, the Hutchinson Sports Arena. And 5 and 6A will be in Emporia at White Auditorium. That removes, notably, Wichita from the 2027 mix. Well, they're back in the mix for 2028 in a major way. KSHA announcing that for the first time since the 40s, all of the state tournament basketball sites, the semifinals and the championship, will be played in the same area. Three championship sites in Wichita, plus the Hutchinson Sports Arena. Charles Koch Arena will host. The arena in Park City, which has a corporate name now. I know it as Hartman Arena, but I suppose it has a corporate name now that I am, forgetting.
1: Heartland something.
0: Heartland Credit Union Arena. Yes. Okay, there we go. I just Googled it myself. Yeah, that close enough to Hartman Arena that I'm going to screw that up when we get there in 2028 for sure. And the Garvey Center at Friends University will all host state semifinal and championship games. Class 2A that year will be held at the Hutchinson Sports Arena. It's not real hard to connect the dots, even though KSHA didn't make this official. You'd imagine 6A and 5A will be at Koch Arena, 4A and 3A would be at Hartman in Park City, and the 1As would be at the Garvey Center at Friends University. I can tell you that the public reaction I've seen to this on social media has been almost uniformly negative. Nobody seems to be a real big fan of this. I am a big fan of this. And let me explain why I'm a big fan of this. Because I have covered a state basketball tournament that has all been played in the same city. I spent 4 years in Nebraska covering high school sports up there. All the state tournaments are in Lincoln. You have the girls one weekend, you have the boys the next weekend. Everything's in Lincoln. You play all the championship games on the same day at the same site. A little easier to do that when you've only got six classes as opposed to seven. I could get on my soapbox about how Kansas could stand to go back to six classes, and I understand why 1A is divided the way that it is, but and I understand that it's more likely we'll go back to eight classes before we'll ever go down to six, but that's how it is done in Nebraska. They have all the state championships in a single site, and it makes state feel more like a big event and a celebration of the season and a celebration of the athletes, because you get bigger crowds. People in town are traveling around to go to the games. You see the other teams in town. Like, if you're the big school, you see, like, the travel bus from the Class 1A schools that are in town. You just have that special feeling of we are where the action is, even if Hutchinson is pretty far flung, and there is a fourth venue that they could use in Wichita. I don't know why they don't want to pay the rent. I shouldn't say they don't want to. I don't know the logistics of why we can't get Intrust involved, Intrust Bank Arena.
1: Hockey, maybe?
0: Man, the Thunder can go on the road. Tell the Thunder you're play the community ice rink for a couple of days.
1: Concert?
0: If you've got to. I don't think Intrust is all that cracking on the concert scene. I mean, that's not to say they don't host any. But no, maybe they've got some dates that have already been booked out for 2028. I doubt it, but maybe they do. I'm just saying that's your other venue to keep everything in one place. And I also understand that, you know, the Garvey Center at Friends University doesn't feel all that spectacular for being a state tournament venue. It's kind of a small parking lot. It's on a college campus. It's in a that's in a neighborhood, so it's not like the cleanest place, the easiest place, I should say. It's plenty clean. I lived walking distance from Friends when I lived in Wichita.
1: Oh.
0: Plenty clean over there. But it's not the easiest place to get in and out of. My counterpoint is, for the small schools, you don't need a big venue. I covered 1A Division II state at Barton Community College in Great Bend, and when I tell you, for the state championship boys basketball game between Greeley County and Hanover, that gym was literally full, and that the atmosphere there was actually better than the atmosphere for any 5A or 6A championship game I've ever covered, I mean it, man. Like, a smaller venue is perfect for those 1A1 and 1A2 schools. It'll be loud. It'll be packed. It'll be special in the Garvey Center for those schools. I think everybody is going to like this. In theory, you may not. In theory, I know a lot of people don't. Like, I could scroll through the Facebook comments on Kansas pregame and sports in Kansas, or on Keisha today and their social media, and I could scroll through and I could pick out, and it's almost uniformly, again, a negative reaction to this. I have a uniformly positive reaction. And I think once this actually happens, once the entire high school basketball community for state convenes in one place for the state tournament, it's going to be a really, really cool weekend. And I think everybody's going to love it. And maybe this ultimately leads to, again, like, the involvement of Intrust, so that you don't maybe have to play. You have more bigger venues you don't have to play at the Garvey Center. Which, again, I think the Garvey Center's a good fit. But you could have four venues in one city instead of three in one city, and then, like, Hutchinson, which is 45 minutes away. It's not real close. But at the same time, I'm glad Hutchinson is keeping state, because I think they do the best job with it. Like, yeah. of all the cities, like, honest to goodness, if they were just going to do everything in one building, if that was even feasible, I would vote for Hutch over any other city in the state, because the sports arena rocks. And Hutchinson knows how to host a big event like that, and they do a great job with it. But I'm glad they're staying involved, even if I wish they were keeping 3A and it wasn't 2A there. But I'm excited for 2028. I'm excited to see how this turns out for Keisha. And look, Keisha has been very receptive to member feedback on this. In fact, in the press release, they said, we're doing this in part because the feedback we got after this first year of doing the state tournaments the way we did them this year was they wanted to see a more condensed area for having the state tournament games instead of still having the four sites be far flung all over the state. So Keisha will be receptive here. And if this doesn't work, I think it's going to. I think it's going to be very popular. But if it's not, they won't hang with it. Like, they're not going to be real stubborn about it. They'll do it for a couple of years to give it a real go. But if it doesn't work, it doesn't work. And I don't think this version of Keisha is so stubborn to go forward with something that is unpopular and doesn't work. It's unpopular right this second, but I think you're going to change your mind. If you don't like it, I think you're going to change your mind. Anyhow, next headline. Let's talk about some different kind of basketball brackets, Spencer.
1: Yeah, we're going to discuss the college ranks, the players' era, which will include both Kansas and Kansas State in the two variants of the tournaments that they have this year in Vegas. The players' era 8, which I believe it's the week prior, will include KU. KU knows now its side of the bracket. The brackets are out. It'll be on the ESPN family of networks at Michelob Ultra Arena. They will open up against UNLV on November 17th.
0: Michelob Ultra Arena, by the way, quick interjection here. That is at Mandalay Bay. Yeah. That is the name of the arena at Mandalay Bay. That is where the Las Vegas Aces WNBA team plays. Capacity is about 12,000 there.
1: I think it works for that.
0: Oh, for sure.
1: Yeah. On the same side of their bracket, Big 12 brethren West Virginia taking on Auburn. Whoever wins that game will play whoever wins the KU game. On the other side of the bracket, Florida and Notre Dame match up in the opening round, and Big 12 foe Houston against, that's Rutgers, right?
0: I'm not looking at it, but yeah, I think it is.
1: It's just an R.
0: Yeah, Rutgers.
1: And for the Players Era 16, as it says, a much larger tournament, it doubles the size. Kansas State's in the top right portion of the bracket. That will interchange between T-Mobile Arena, the home of the Vegas Golden Knights, and maybe someday an NBA franchise, and Michelob Ultra Arena on Mandalay Bay, the arena at Mandalay Bay. Kansas State opens up against Gonzaga, and if they win, that sets up a potential matchup with Baylor, where Scott Drew coaches and Jerome Tang is now an associate head coach at. If Baylor were to take down Alabama, TCU also in the tournament, Texas Tech, Iowa State, those are the Big 12 teams in there, but St. John's, Tennessee, Maryland, Michigan, Creighton, Miami, Florida, Louisville, Oregon, among other teams in that tournament. That tournament the week after on the ESPN family of networks as well. And as I mentioned, that tournament will be held between both T-Mobile Arena and Michelob Ultra Arena. The championship game will be held at Ultra Arena for that.
0: Texter points out so much for this tournament trying to keep conference foes from playing each other. Yeah, no joke. Both Kansas and Kansas State could potentially play a conference rival in their second game of the three. I think everybody gets three, I think, in both tournaments. You might get a fourth if you reach the championship game of the Players Era 16. You would get a fourth, but I think everybody gets three. And I think, you just kind of hang on your side of the bracket. So
1: that's what happens when the Big 12 has a contract with them, essentially.
0: Yeah, yeah. And there are, three Big 12 teams in the Players Era 8, so there's really no avoiding that.
1: Yeah.
0: You can't really avoid a Big 12 team playing a Big 12 team potentially in a semifinal or a consolation round game. You just can't avoid it. And then in the 16, you've got 1, 2, 3, 4, 5 Big 12 team. So again, like, you can't keep them all on different sides of the bracket. It's just not feasible. So, interesting that K-State gets a much more high profile game than KU does for their first game. Like, UNLV, I guess they're like the Chaminade of this. Like, they get in because it's their home city, and Rutgers being in this is wild. If you've watched any of the NBA playoffs or any of this NBA season and you saw, like, Ace Bailey be a killer for the Jazz and Dylan Harper playing unbelievable basketball for the Spurs, and then you remember they were teammates on the same team at Rutgers that missed the NCAA tournament, and you wonder why anybody would hire Steve Peakle to manage a Dairy Queen, never mind coach a Division I basketball
1: team. Yeah.
0: Anyhow, that's your look ahead to November for the Players Era. Next headline, this is breaking news within the last hour or so, and it is, we mentioned it when it broke in the 4 o'clock hour, but sad news today from the world of NASCAR. Kyle Busch has died, just 41 years old. Busch was hospitalized earlier today due to an illness, and unfortunately, never recovered and passed away earlier today. A joint statement on behalf of the Bush family, Richard Childress Racing, and NASCAR reads, "Our entire NASCAR family is heartbroken by the loss of Kyle Busch. A future Hall of Famer, Kyle was a rare talent, one who comes along once in a generation. He was fierce, he was passionate, he was immensely skilled, and he cared deeply about the sport and fans. Throughout a career that spanned more than two decades, Kyle set records in National Series wins, won championships at NASCAR's highest level, and fostered the next generation of drivers as an owner in the Truck Series. His sharp wit and competitive spirit sparked a deep emotional connection with race fans of every age, creating the proud and loyal Rowdy Nation. Our thoughts are with his wife, Samantha, his children, Brexton and Lennox, Kyle and Samantha's parents, Kurt, and all of Kyle's family, Richard and Judy Childress, everyone at Richard Childress Racing, his teammates, friends, and fans. NASCAR lost a giant of the sport today far too soon." Nobody won more races at Kansas Motor Speedway than Kyle Busch, if you're looking for something of a local angle there when you combine the Cup Series, the O'Reilly Series, or the second-tier series, and the Truck Series. Kyle Busch has won seven times at Kansas Speedway. Nobody has been more successful at Kansas Speedway than him.
1: He leads all of NASCAR all across all series with career wins.
0: NASCAR is the one sport with a nationwide following. It's the one sport. Auto racing as a whole. We'll just lump auto racing in. It is the one sport where there is always the chance that there can be sudden death. Like, just to state it in the plainest terms, it is the one sport where you sort of come to grips with the idea that you do not know when your last race is coming. And nobody knew that better than Kyle Busch, who won his 69th career truck race at Dover just last week, I believe it was. And when he was asked how many races he wanted to win in his career before he stopped racing, he told the TV broadcast, quote, "You take whatever you can get, man. You never know when the last one is going to be, so cherish them all. Trust me." And that did end up being Kyle Busch's last win. It was hospitalized earlier today, a sudden onset illness, and unfortunately did not survive. Just 41 years old, Kyle Busch passes away and leaves a hole in the sport of NASCAR, no doubt about that.
1: I'll tell you what, the NASCAR, it's converging on the center of NASCAR this weekend, right? North Carolina is the center of NASCAR. Charlotte Motor Speedway
0: is a marquee race. Yeah, absolutely.
1: The Coca-Cola 600, like the tributes that NASCAR are going to have this weekend, it's the home of NASCAR. Like, they say Daytona 500 is Daytona 500, but literally all the race team or most of the race teams and NASCAR, I believe, are headquartered in North Carolina. So
0: the other thing about
1: tributes are going to be pouring out.
0: The other thing about Kyle Busch too is he was one of those drivers where maybe you loved him and maybe you didn't love him, but you felt something about him. Like, that was not a driver you did not have an opinion about. So everybody sort of feels this one, not just because of the races that he won, the success that he had, the two Cup Series championships that he won, but because he was a driver and a personality that make you feel something. And when a driver like that is lost, it really does leave a void in the sport. Rest in peace to Kyle Busch. Let's, again, no easy segue there, but let's go ahead into our playoff roundup here as we'll go ahead and wrap up our 580 Sports Talk headlines.
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0: I did not enjoy the sports last night. We'll start in the NHL. A slow start in the absence of star defenseman Cale Makar were too much for the Colorado Avalanche to overcome as the Vegas Golden Knights scored a Game 1 upset in the Western Conference Finals, defeating the Avalanche 4-2. Vegas hopped out to a 3-0 lead on a Brett Howden goal early in the third. Colorado got a pair of late goals. They were within a goal and had the goalie pulled when Vegas scored with about 40 seconds left. I don't remember the exact time because I snapped the TV off as soon as the puck went through the net. You've been there. Anybody who loves sports, you know what I'm dealing with there. Vegas with a 1-0 lead. Game 2 of the conference final is Friday. It was very similar to the Game 5 for Colorado in the semifinal when they went down 3-0 to the Wild, and they played 10 good minutes of hockey and tied it and then won it in the overtime. 10 good minutes of hockey do not win conference finals games. Typically, you got to play more than 10. Typically, it's nice if you play 60. It's also nice if your goalie stands on his head, and that's what happened with Vegas, as Carter Hart stopped 36 shots in the Golden Knights net in the win. Tonight, the other conference final gets underway on Frozen Pond. Game one between Montreal and Carolina. The Hurricanes haven't played in 11 days. That's the privilege of having swept through both of their first two playoff series. First team to go 8-0 to start the postseason, or to start the postseason with consecutive swept series since the 1985 Edmonton Oilers. Needless to say, they will be heavy favorites against a young upstart Montreal team that has pulled off a pair of Game 7 upsets to get to these conference finals. I think Montreal can extend the series. I think they can keep it interesting, but I don't see any way they beat Carolina 4 out of 7.
1: Yeah, I don't either. So you're not on the place formerly known as Twitter. The Hurricanes posted yesterday, this morning, since we last played a hockey game, Drake dropped 3 albums, Chatty turned 30, tarps off, took over baseball, pools opened in North Carolina, the temperature went up 20 degrees, and 12 other NHL games were played.
0: You would think, rust could potentially play a factor, but also...
1: They've played all season.
0: Yes.
1: This is my best.
0: I'd rather be rested and healthy.
1: Yeah.
0: And even 11 days off, even a week off doesn't guarantee you get healthy. Exhibit A, Cale Makar. The Avalanche are a different team without that guy on the ice. It's one thing. You can miss a center and kind of slide everybody up a line. Center is a pretty big deal, too, because those guys drive play. But, you're missing a goal-scoring winger. You hope somebody else can pick up the slack. But when you're missing not just a defenseman, but your best defenseman, and not just your best defenseman, but arguably, and I think it's inarguable, the best defenseman, that's where it gets harder to connect and play in transition the way that you like to. So, yeah, no Makar was a big, big miss for the Avs, no question about it. He did do the optional skate today, so hopefully he's back in there for game two. But tonight, first things first, game one in the Eastern Conference Finals, Montreal and Carolina. Last night in the NBA, Oklahoma City evens their series with San Antonio, which is what I thought would happen, but I credit San Antonio for keeping it competitive all night. Oklahoma City pulled away late for a 122-113 win. Unfortunately, as seems to be the storyline for the last handful of NBA playoffs, injuries once again playing a role. Jalen Williams of the Thunder left the game with a recurrence of his hamstring injury that had kept him out for most of the playoffs before the start of this series. And Spurs rookie guard Dylan Harper also left the game with a hamstring injury. Spurs were also without De'Aaron Fox for a second straight game. Great as Wemby is, I'm not sure there's a path for San Antonio if both Harper and Fox aren't in there, because they don't really have anybody else who can bring up the ball and pass it to Wemby without throwing it to the other team. Exhibit A, Stephon Castle has 20 turnovers in 2 games. And he's a good player. He's a good scorer. He's a great defender. But if you turn the ball over that much against Oklahoma City, you're dead. You're dead. You can't do it. So Oklahoma City was able to turn the tide and win game two, one, forcing turnovers, and two, unveiling their super secret strategy to slowing down Victor Wembanyama. Have Isaiah Hartenstein beat the crap out of him and hope the refs don't call anything. And you know what? Yeah. The refs didn't call anything last night. Bill Simmons, I guess, on social media last night, the sports guy, said, I thought Hartenstein was unplayable in this series, but if the refs are going to let him maul Wemby like that, he should play all 48 minutes.
1: Just stick him out there.
0: Just beat the holy hell out of Wemby, and the refs let it happen, because that's... because Hartenstein's a goon, and Oklahoma City's whole thing is they are goons, and they dare the officials to blow the whistle, and the officials are, I don't know, too intimidated by the megachurch vibe in the Paycom Center to do anything about it. Game two tonight in the Eastern Conference Finals at Madison Square Garden. The Knicks lead the Cavaliers 1-0. We'll take a timeout, come back with either or over under here on 580 Sports Talk.
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0: 5:36 on 580 Sports Talk. Dan and Spencer hanging out with you. Either or, over, under on the program today.
1: I got one.
0: Give it to me. Go ahead. You can go first today.
1: All right. According to ESPN's Matrix, I believe, the Royals are on pace for 66 wins at 20-29. Or they're 20-30 now, right?
0: 20-30. Yeah, that would put them on pace for about 60 wins, yeah.
1: Oh, 66.
0: Okay, yeah. 66-96, yes.
1: Yes. 65 and a half wins either or over under.
0: Over.
1: You're taking the over?
0: Absolutely.
1: I'm taking the under.
0: You think they're going to lose? You think this is suddenly a 100-loss team?
1: I think at this point they can't put anything together. They're starting pitching.
0: You said they were going to. You said they were going to win 96 games, and now you think they're a 100-loss team?
1: Well, yeah, because they ain't playing. They ain't playing the way I thought they would.
0: It's been a miserable first 50 games, but they are not going to lose 96 games. I am all but
1: clip that.
0: They would have to trade everybody. I mean everybody. I mean, like, including Bobby Witt Jr. to lose 100. I don't think they're going to approach 100 losses. Now, I'm not feeling real confident they're going to win much more than, like, 72.
1: Shout out Joe in the YouTube comments. Fundamentally, they are a 100-loss team.
0: Yeah, they play too often like a 100-loss team.
1: That's why I think it's going to happen.
0: But I do not think that they are a 100-loss team. Like, we have the high leverage numbers in the 3 o'clock hour. This team in high leverage is batting .216. With a .314 slug, their .595 OPS in high leverage is 35% worse than the league average. I do believe that clutch is a skill, but I also don't believe that this group of players is that unclutch all of a sudden. Remember in 2024 when the Royals made the playoffs? Salvador Perez that year hit .329 with runners in scoring position. Vinny hit .360 with runners in scoring position. This year, Salvi's hitting .151 and Vinny's hitting .163. So, okay, maybe they're not true talent guys are going to hit well over 300, but I also don't think they're going to hit in the 150s and 160s all year with runners in scoring position. This thing will snap back. They'll get Reagan's healthy, but it can only snap back so far the more and more you dig this hole. But it is not going to be 96 losses. I'll bet you a bag of burgers on that one. Here's my over-under today for you. The over-under is 1.5, and that is depth chart additions. Not, like, transactions. I am talking about depth chart additions, 53-man roster additions made by the Kansas City Chiefs between now and training camp.
1: You're talking about, like, players that will play and make an impact, right?
0: Yes, that's what I mean by depth chart, 53-man roster players.
1: All right.
0: So, like, not like, oh, we signed this guy to a camp deal. No, I'm talking about, like a Stephon Diggs or a Cam Jordan.
1: You said
0: 1.5. So, do you think they do?
1: I'm taking the over.
0: Okay.
1: Easily.
0: You do think they're going to sign multiple guys?
1: Yeah, because

0: I mean, it feels like every year there's, unfortunately, an injury in camp that takes a guy out, whether it be long-term or short-term. So I got to think about a guy that would be coming into play potentially. There's so many, like, vet free agents that are out there still that, like, you could get a decent guy in training camp if somebody's hurt. On top of what already the fact that they need an edge rusher and they probably need a receiver. So I'm taking, like, the way over on that. Like, I think three could
1: really?
0: Be. Really? I think three could be a number.
1: I don't think they got the cap room for three unless it's, like, vet minimum guys. Like, it's like a Juju Smith-Schuster type of deal.
0: Yeah.
1: And maybe that's out there.
0: Hell, right? I think they could re-sign Juju Smith-Schuster.
1: I think they could. We talked about Diggs in the 4 o'clock hour. And you should go revisit that conversation. It's on our podcast on the video archive. Like, definitely, if it's just, like, in a vacuum, this player is available. Should the Chiefs add him? Yes, obviously. The personality is a little bit of a tougher sell, and the financials are not going to be easy because I don't think Diggs is going to go out and take a backloaded deal that the Chiefs could walk away from after 1 year after he did that with the Patriots, and then the Patriots did walk away from that after 1 year. Even this late in the game, even this second wave of free agency, I just don't think Diggs is going to take that kind of money. I think it's more likely he gets something like the 1 year, $22.5 million he got from the Texans from somebody. I don't know from who, but from somebody. And I don't think the Chiefs can even make that work. Anyhow.
0: I mean, that was my thought, too. Like, I personally, I think this is not biased, but I think Stephon Diggs might go to Washington.
1: That has been bandied about. That, like, a lot of receivers.
0: They also have a good amount of money left.
1: Yes.
0: Like
1: a lot of receivers have been rumored there. We know that's where Brandon Ayuk wants to go. He's trying to eat his way off of the 49ers roster, is my understanding. That he's looking like he hasn't missed a lot of meals between the last time he played a football game and now.
0: I don't want that guy in my locker room. I think that guy is locker room cancer.
1: See, I just think he wants out of San Francisco. I think he's just trying to get.
0: Yeah, but what happens if things don't go right here?
1: James is guy. Like, he'll walk. You don't think he'd walk the straight and narrow for his boy?
0: Yeah, but what if because they have Brandon Ayuk on the team now, Terry McLaurin gets open more, and Ayuk's not catching the passes he thought he would get.
1: Well, I think at this point he's trying to get back on the field in a situation that is a little bit more amenable.
0: We already know he's a diva, is what I'm saying.
1: Honestly, like, would I rather pay Stephon Diggs $22.5 if that messed up my salary cap so bad that I had to cut some guys, or would I rather trade a conditional 7th for Brandon Ayuk? I might lean toward that. Honest to God.
0: Yeah, but I don't think it's a conditional 7th. Look, I think they want a 5th right now.
1: The Niners would take anything. They're going to cut him. They'll take anything. Because he will not be a 49er by the time training camp rolls around. They'll take anything for him. I honest to God, think a conditional 7th would do it. Maybe that's another topic for another day. In the meantime, let's take a timeout. We'll come back. Who's really in charge of whether or not the college football playoff expands? The commissioners are speaking publicly in a way that they don't typically speak publicly. And the war for the soul of college football continues. We'll talk about it next on 580 Sports Talk.
2: My name is Heidi Dixon. Mom, Jackie Wolf, was the patient of interim hospice. I live in Texas, and after Mom got on hospice, when I came back to Texas, interim was a huge lifeline for me in terms of information. Maria, the social worker, was the dream. Going every other week, sharing a picture and what Mom was doing and what was she saying and what was she looking forward to, and she brought us right into the room with Mom, and she said when she was planning to go next, and as a hospice worker in Texas, I was asking our social workers, are we doing this? This is amazing. She was so engaged with Mom and so connected the dots for us. That was invaluable. Aside from Mom's increasing comfort with the pain management provided by hospice, the social work connection and support, those were the two most visible benefits that I continue to be exceedingly grateful for.
3: Always there when you need care. Interim Health Care.
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5: 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The DNC finally drops its autopsy on the 2024 election with a lot of finger-pointing and self-owning.
4: Stay connected for updates all day.
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1: Well, I got a standing bet now with frequent YouTube chatter, longtime listener Vance in the YouTube chat. Vance thinks the Royals are going to lose 100 games. I do not think they are going to get that bad. I don't. I think it would have to get... like, they would have to play worse than they have now. And I think what we've seen over 50 games is, like, when you talk about the fluctuation of their record in one-run games, their underperformance with runners in scoring position, their opponent's overperformance in high leverage, and their extreme underperformance in high leverage, those things are going to level out. The problem is, it might already be too late for that to matter. That's what the problem is.
0: Yeah, I mean, my frustration with this team leads back to, I mean, hell, even last night's game, because you had a perfect, you had a Michael Wacha outing. Six innings, six hits, two runs, only one earned. He walked two guys, and he struck out eight. Somehow you still lose that ball game. That shouldn't happen.
1: Yeah, that's tough. I mean, you hold a team to two runs over six, even four. I mean, even when they went down 4-3, they had three innings to scratch out the tying run, keep the game going, and they had the leadoff runner on in all three of those innings, seventh, eighth, and ninth. And, yeah, just the lack of clutch. And I do think, like, I am not a full subscriber. And I talked about this at the top of the show. I'm not a full believer in the very mathematical idea that clutch doesn't exist. Like, that's a math thing. Like, that says over a big enough sample of time, your performance in the clutch will look like your performance. Just like who you all actually are. I do not necessarily believe it is that cut and dried. I think there is a human element to the idea of performance in the clutch. But I do also think that Vinny Pasquantino is too good a hitter to bat 163 with no extra base hits with runners in scoring position for the entire season.
0: Look, I think I'm going to say this, and I might get some backlash for this, but I think the World Baseball Classic broke him.
1: I don't think there's any evidence to that. I don't think if it broke him, why is so many guys come out of the World Baseball Classic and play well?
0: I'm talking about him in general.
1: I just don't think that had I don't know. Like maybe I think the impact of the World Baseball Classic might have been more felt on a team level than an individual level. There was a front office exec who was talking to I think it was Jason Stark. It was either Stark or Rosenthal over at The Athletic. And suggested that, you know, we felt like our team chemistry was off in April because we had all of our leaders at the World Baseball Classic. And honest to God, it was an unnamed front office exec. That might have been J.J. Piccolo. That sounds like something J.J. Piccolo could have said, is we had all of our leaders, and the Royals did, all their leaders were at the World Baseball Classic. So he says April almost felt like spring training. Like, we had no energy in spring training. And April felt like getting everybody reacquainted. And I do. I think it might have been a team-level effect more so than I would describe an individual-level effect. I just think, I mean, I don't think Pasquantino's back has been right, and I think he's pressing. I think it's a mental thing. Almost exclusively for Vincenzo. Wanted to get to this real quick. Tony Petitti is the commissioner of the Big Ten Conference, and he doesn't usually do a lot of speaking at the Big Ten spring meetings, but he spoke to the media earlier this week because he is aggravating for a 24-team college football playoff model. That's been the big discussion, one of the big discussions in college football this offseason is, all right, we went up to 12-team. What number are we going up to next? And Petitti has been very firm. We want 24 teams. We do not want 16 teams. The SEC, on the flip side, their commissioner, Greg Sankey, they spoke last week. They had their spring meetings last week. And Sankey says, yeah, like we're cool with 16, but we don't want to get any bigger than that. Because if you get bigger than that, what you have to do is you have to get rid of the conference championship games. And the SEC's championship game makes them a lot, a lot of money. They want to keep their conference championship game. The Big Ten kind of wants to, too, but they could be talked into getting rid of the conference championship game. Because why do those games make money? Because the TV networks pay a bunch of money for those games. What also TV networks pay a bunch of money for? Playoff games. Who's got all the playoff games right now?
0: ESPN.
1: The four-letter network. And which conference is in bed with the four-letter network?
0: The 3-1 that starts with an S and ends with an EC.
1: The one where it just means more. Yeah. If there is more playoff inventory, what other networks might get involved with that? Perhaps Fox, perhaps CBS, perhaps NBC. What conferences' games do they show? Big Ten. The Big Ten. So this is a fight, not between conferences. This is a fight between networks. And the Big 12 and the ACC have already come out and said, hey, we like the idea of 24. Well, of course they do. The more teams, the more chance those conferences have of getting their teams in and winning some games and getting exposure for their leagues. That's where those leagues are at. If you want the clearest evidence yet that college football now is a power two and a less powerful two and then everybody else, this is it. This fight is the evidence. But this fight is not Big Ten versus SEC. This fight is ESPN versus Fox slash CBS. If there are more playoff games, there's more playoff inventory, and we can get those games on our networks. Text from 785 says, you'll kill the bowl games. They're already dead. Like, I forget who it was that made this argument. It might have been, sometimes I see, like, a really good argument, and then I'm like, yeah, it's a good argument. And then I remember it on the show, but I forget who made it, and I always feel bad. But I think this was Josh Pate. And I don't bring him up on the show very often. I don't think he has very good opinions. But I think this opinion was a good one. Because I think this was him. Where he made the argument, basically, that the 2014 playoff replaces the bowls as that's now the reward for a good season. Because it used to be, like, you go 8-4, 9-3. It was a good year. Right? You beat your rival, you had a nice finish in the conference standings, or you went 10-2, and a nice little year. And you got to go to Orlando play in the Citrus Bowl. Or you got to go to Arizona play in the Fiesta Bowl. Well, now it's you get to be in the playoff. Like that's the reward system changes to making the playoff instead of going to the Cheez-It Bowl or the Citrus Bowl, the Outback Bowl, or those second tier, those bowl games that still exist outside the structure of what we used to know as the New Year's Six, the playoff.
0: Bowl game for the bowl games at this point are for your group of five and your low tier power four.
1: At this point, yes. It would be your reward for going 6-6. But like now your reward, like if the playoff gets any bigger, that becomes your reward for a good season. And I can see the logic behind that. I go back to this point. College football was fine without all of this. This is only something that exists because it's making people money. And the schools now, they've got big coaches' salaries to pay, and they've got big athletic director salaries to pay, and they've got fancy accommodations and venues and arenas and stadiums to pay for and training facilities to pay for, and now they've got an added expense that wasn't there before, the labor. They have to pay the players now. So now they're looking to, okay, we've got to replace that revenue because you know who's sacrificing? Not us. Not the athletic director, not the coach, not everybody involved with the athletic department. We're not sacrificing, and the rules say we got to pay these players. So where are we getting the extra money from? Extra television revenue, bigger games, more marquee games. That's why the playoff exists. The BCS was perfect. It was the best system to crown a champion. If you were crying for the number three ranked BCS team, those were your tears to waste. But that was objectively the best system college football had to crown a true champion, and everything beyond that is a perversion. On that note, we'll take a timeout, come back with the final word.
7: Good morning.
8: Good morning. Love.

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9: Time to put a wrap on this edition of 580 Sports Talk. Spencer Dupuis, give me a quick final word.
10: Yeah, I don't want the Royals to lose 100-plus games, but I think it is possible with what they've put on the table so far this year when they're in their lulls. I hope it doesn't happen. It could happen.
9: Yeah, it kind of feels like it could, doesn't it? It has not been a pleasant first 50 games for the Royals, and it feels like a team in need of a shakeup. And whether that comes in the form of a managerial change or a coaching change, if that were going to happen, that would have probably already happened today. I don't imagine they would have done that, held that for tomorrow. The off day would have been the day to do that. So we know that's not what the front office sees as the quick fix. I think right now they view the fix as everybody got to play better. We'll see how much better they're capable of. K-State baseball is next. We're back tomorrow from 3 until 6. For Brendan and Spencer, I'm Dan. 580 Sports Talk. Good night!
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1: And greetings from Surprise, Arizona. Day 3 of K-State's run through the 2026 Big 12 Baseball Tournament presented by Allstate. A little bit earlier today, thankfully, for the Wildcats and what will be their opponent today, the number 9th ranked and number 2 seeded West Virginia Mountaineers. Game 2 of the day is finishing up. Kansas, the top seed, taking on Baylor, who won yesterday to eliminate BYU as the 8th seed. And the Bears trying to make a late comeback. They were down 7-1 going into the 8th inning, but scored 4 in the top of the 8th to make it 7-5. We're about to head to the 9th inning of this game, and then K-State will start about 45 minutes from now when they get going with their contest against the 9th-ranked Mountaineers. Brian Spooner with you. Matt Walters will soon join us, and then we'll also hear from Pete Hughes coming up a little bit later on our pregame show. And back at our studios is Lacey Williams. How did we get here? Well, Kansas State yesterday, an impressive showing, taking down TCU, a team that is figuring to be a part of the NCAA tournament next week, and the regionals. And the Wildcats, against the preseason Big 12 Pitcher of the Year and Tommy Lepore, were able to batter him and knock him out in the third inning and then go on to win 9-5. They built a 7-0 lead and then added two more in the sixth to effectively put the nail in the coffin. And then great bullpen action and great bullpen pitching from Cohen Feaser for the final three innings to earn his second save of the year, or his third save of the year, I should say, to help the Wildcats get the victory. Taswell Butler started and put out yet another quality start. Perfect through four innings. Ended up giving up two runs, but struck out 7 in 4 2/3 before he finally gave way to the bullpen with Adam Arthur and then Cohen Feaser behind him. And offensively, K-State wrapped out 14 hits in yesterday's game. They were led by Ty Smolinski, who had 3 hits, and in his first 3 at-bats, doubled, tripled, and singled to be a home run shy of the cycle. Multi-hit games as well from Kyan Lotus, A.J. Abasco, along with Grant Gallagher, and Caden Carl for the number 9 spot. Cats offense averaging 9 runs a game so far here at the Big 12 Baseball Tournament, having scored 9 in the opener against Utah, defeating the Utes 9-4, and then scoring 9 yesterday against the TCU pitching staff that had a team ERA of 2.6 over the last 3 weeks. The Wildcats roughed them up for 9 runs on those 14 hits. So now what can they do today is the question, as they'll match up against the West Virginia team that boasts also one of the league's best, in fact, the league's best pitching staff with a team ERA of around 3.5, and they have the Big 12 Pitcher of the Year, Max Yale, going on the hill today against Kansas State. A sub-3 ERA, 2.6 ERA for Max Yale. 8 wins on the season, 80 strikeouts, and the big left-hander will be the man to go against K-State today. Yale against the Wildcats dominated form when they played just a few weeks ago at Kendrick Family Ballpark in Morgantown, West Virginia. The Wildcats against Yale saw him go 5 innings. He allowed no runs on 3 hits with 2 walks and 8 strikeouts. He hit 2, but left the game after 5, and Ian Korn slammed the door after 4 to take down Kansas State. And the Wildcats shut out in that opening game of that 3-game series as they lost that game 7-0. And now Yale, who has been unhittable since that outing, he has only allowed a couple of runs in his last few starts, when a complete game against the Jayhawks in a shutout in Lawrence. and has an ERA of under 2 in his last 4 starts of the season. He'll be the guy pitching on one day short rest, but after throwing last Friday, will pitch against K-State today, and the big lefty will be impressive, no doubt, going against the Cats. We'll see how K-State's approach changes from that meeting. Now, the thing to remember before we hear from Pete Hughes coming up in a little bit is that K-State in that series up in Morgantown did not have Carlos Vasquez or A.J. Abasco. Neither one of those two played in the ball games up in Morgantown, West Virginia. So how much does that change K-State's offensive rhythm and approach today? Vasquez will be in the cleanup spot for the Wildcats. That'll be the only change from the last 2 days. He and Bear Madliak flip-flop. Vasquez will go to the cleanup spot. Bear will drop down to number 6. But again, having not faced Max Yale in the contest in Morgantown, we'll see if those two changes to the lineup, along with the designated hitter for Kansas State and Kyan Lotus, or being in right field, Kyan Lotus, also who did not play in that series, will be a difference for the Wildcats. All three of those guys have dominated play so far here to begin in this tournament. We'll see if Kansas State can keep it rolling as they match up against West Virginia. We'll hear from Pete Hughes coming up in a little bit. Brian Smolder along with Matt Walters alongside as we get things covered and kicked off here. This KU-Baylor game winding up. Let's see if the Bears, again, it would be our luck that we actually go on time today and they go extra innings. That's probably what's going to happen here with the Bears in the ninth inning.
2: Nothing would surprise me whatsoever.
1: Hopefully that is not the case. Bears trying to make a game of it. They're going against Bodie Ray, the closer for the Jayhawks, who came in to try and slam the door. And he has gotten the first out here in the ninth inning. We'll hear from Pete Hughes in a moment, talking about last night's game for K-State. We'll get more in depth on it later. The big story, of course, is Max Yale, the big left-hander going for West Virginia, an offense that loves to run. They have a great amount of speed. They love to take the extra bases. But this is a K-State team. It feels like the vibe is really good right now with the Wildcats that feel like they've got nothing to lose going into today's game.
2: Well, the head coach of the Cats and I think his staff are happy with the performances that they've had Tuesday night and last night. The offense has found a groove. You know, the question eventually is going to become arms for K-State, but this is an offense that has produced double-digit hits in the last couple of games. They've been on a bit of a dry spell. And they've got their hands full. When you think about it, K-State got bookend season pitchers last night and tonight, preseason pitcher of the year and the eventual Big 12 pitcher of the year. So you go from Lepore to Yale, who's been phenomenal this year, has got great stuff. And can K-State knock him off his pins and get into the bullpen? K-State's got more to play for, that's for sure.
1: Absolutely. West Virginia playing only at this point to lock up a host site, but they probably already are secure in being able to host coming up next weekend. Before we go to break, a recap of what will happen in this tournament. This is the only 4-game day in the Big 12. The early game today saw UCF have a very short stay here in Arizona. They were eliminated by the Oklahoma State Cowboys 12-6, a 5-run eighth. The difference in that game, they added 2 in the ninth to finish it off. The Cowboys did not hit a home run in the game, but did have 3 doubles, 2 triples en route to the victory. Hudson Barrett, the win. He allowed 5 runs in 5 innings. One of those earned, but the bullpen did its job. 4 combined innings from Mario Pesca and Noah Weck, only allowing 1 run in 4 frames. Camden Wicker got the start for UCF, their ace. He gave up 4 runs in 4 innings, and nothing out of the pen could slow down that Oklahoma State offense at the end of it. So Oklahoma State wins. They'll get the winner of this game, the Baylor-KU game that Kansas is trying to lock up. And then K-State, if they should prevail against West Virginia, the winner of that game will take on the winner of the late game tonight, which would be a fun one, Arizona State against Cincinnati. That's the 6-3 game, Cincinnati taking on Arizona State. And the Sun Devils, RPI a little bit low. They still maybe have some work to do. Cincinnati, a 22 RPI. Both are likely in the tournament, but it's just a matter of who can find a way to get a higher seed. All right, we'll take a break, come back. We'll hear from Pete Hughes. We've got an extended pregame visit coming for you. with us, myself and Matt Walters and Lacey Wiggins back in the studios as we wrap up this game one and then get ready for game three of the day and our third game of the tournament for Kansas State against ninth-ranked West Virginia. A one-minute break, and then we're back to hear from the head coach of the Wildcats when we return. This is the K-State Sports Network from Learfield.
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2: Back at Surprise Stadium here in Surprise, Arizona. The third game of the quarterfinals here on day three of the Big 12 Baseball Tournament presented by Allstate. Kansas State, a 9-4 winner last night against TCU, knocking out the number 7 seed. And we visited before this ballgame with the head coach of the Cavs, Pete Hughes. He kind of flipped the script a little bit, Coach. Incredibly hot out of the gates last night, and it served you in good stead.
8: Yeah, it was important because we were facing a really good arm. And to set the tone against a really good arm, you have a good first couple of bats, and then the rest of the lineup goes up there with some confidence. It's a game about momentum, and we know that on both sides of it far too well. And I thought that was great. We had some great at-bats. Our first 9 hitters, I think there were 7 barrels last night, so that set the tone. Against TCU, that's a team you got to keep building a lead. And it doesn't happen without a good start from Taz, because Taz has got to go out there and put some zeros up, you know. And it was a really good start. It's just how I would have scripted it.
2: Now, offensively, you talk about barreling pitches. Really the softest of about the first 10 hits for you last night was Gallagher's huge two-run single.
8: Yeah, and you know what? TCU beat us twice at home with 4 infield hits, so we don't forget that, and neither do the baseball gods, you know. And I said that in the dugout last night. I mean, good things happen when you put the ball in play and you don't strike out. But it's starting to go our way with some of those cheap hits falling for us. Big catcher interference call went our way last night, you know, and that stopped a rally in that inning. Every ball we hit last night seemed to find a gap, you know, and that really hasn't been the case all year. And believe me, I'm not crying the blues here. It was just nice to see our kids get some of those 50-50 balls and get rewarded for some cheap hits.
2: Yeah, and a ton of extra base hits last night, a couple of triples for K-State. The fact that you built the lead to 7-0, the momentum wavered for just a little bit, but when you talk about pitching again out of the bullpen, if you would highlight what Cohen Feaser did to slam things down last night.
8: Yeah, he settled things down. I mean, it was, you get the bases loaded, and, you know, I'm sure everyone had the here we go again in the back of their heads. You know, we hit 2 guys in that inning, then we walked 2 guys, had an error, you know, and that's how massive innings start. Connor came in with a calming presence, you know, his body language, he's a veteran, he's keeping beats, everything. He didn't have great stuff last night, but it didn't matter. He was going to compete and make his adjustments pitch to pitch. It was nice for him to have that kind of success against his former team.
2: And before we finish the first segment, I would like to backtrack to what Taz did last night. Coach, out of the chute, he looked as good as he has all year.
8: He did, and a couple of those long extended offensive innings, you know, where you got to sit a little bit, it's difficult for a pitcher to handle. And I think that's what happened to Taz. And they got a couple of barrels on him early in that inning, and then it got extended. And yeah, but he was awesome. He allowed us to build that lead. And once again, you know, Taz has been rock solid, dependent guy for us.
2: 9-4 the final last night in Surprise. Tonight, the Cats play a third game. They've got the 2-seed West Virginia. We've got more with Coach after a timeout on the K-State Sports Network from Learfield.
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2: Day three of the Big 12 baseball tournament here in Surprise, Arizona. The 11 seed K-State, the 2 seed West Virginia hook you up, played in Morgantown just a couple of weeks ago. And as we continue our chat with Pete Hughes, interesting matchup. You obviously are playing a very good baseball team in the Mountaineers today.
8: Yeah, you know, in my opinion, and I think they're the best team in the league. And just really well-rounded. They can beat you with speed, a little power component. And pitching up and down is really solid. They play really good defense. Put pressure on you offensively. They can beat you in a lot of ways. So, you know, they're a good team, and they're throwing their guy. You know, they're throwing Big 12 pitcher of the year, and might as well. If we need to do what we need to do, we might as well face the best in the league. We got a taste of that last night with the preseason pitcher of the year, and now we got to take on Yell, who's we saw a couple weeks ago, and he's a handful.
2: He threw five innings against you in Morgantown. Where does it start with him tonight?
8: Well, he only threw five because the weekend before they had shut him down, so they were kind of bringing him back. Last weekend against TCU, he threw 114 pitches and threw into the seventh, you know, so there'll be no ties on him tonight, and hopefully we can get to him early and get him out of sync, because once guys like that get into a rhythm, it could be a long game. He's talented, that's for sure, but like last night, you know, our guys don't really care who we're playing or facing right now. The ball's going to go over the middle of the plate, and we have no tomorrow.
2: Is there a key to getting Yale out of sync?
8: Just going to watch his command, you know. I think if you can get the bow on it a little bit, you know, and I think if you can do that early, sometimes those guys don't like to get the barrel because they haven't get hit all year long. You know, and easier said than done. We got to get the barrel on it, and hopefully we can get them out of sync and just do some things that people haven't done against them. Like the people haven't run on him for a reason. He's left-handed. He's pretty good. He's quick to the plate, but we'll try to do something to really get him out of sync tonight. Hopefully we can come out and be as effective as we were last night.
2: You went with him to shut things down on Tuesday night. You're going to run Lincoln Sheffield out to start this one.
8: Yeah, Link's not feeling 100%. But it doesn't matter. He's 100% competitor every day. You know, he's got a kid that's going to have his name called in July, and he's a kid that I love writing his name down, believe me, once a week. You know, he's got 8 wins, and hopefully he gets his 9th tonight. That's a lot of wins. He's been our best, most consistent guy year-round. So Link's ready to go. He'll do anything to help this team win and to continue his career another day.
2: Pete, there are a couple of ways to look at this. You've played 2 games. It's West Virginia's first. What's the advantage in your eyes of already playing twice?
8: We're comfortable with the stadium. You know, this is not an easy place to play as far as atmosphere and everything else. And it's the heat. We're more comfortable with the hitting background, and I don't know if there's a big adjustment there. It's a really good hitter's park. It's pretty spacious in the alley. And we're just comfortable, but I think the advantage is the mindset. I think they're well coached, where they're not going to come in and not think they have anything to win for. Everyone, you know, competitive programs want to win no matter what the situation. They're pretty safe postseason as far as where they're going to end up. They're either going to host or they're not. It doesn't matter what happens tonight. Our guys are playing for a lot more. I would love to have the roles reversed, but we're playing like it's the last day, and it is. And that's you get a little something, a little different effort, different approach when you have a mindset like that.
2: You talked about getting out. You've won two. Good luck, and hopefully you keep things rolling tonight.
8: All right, thanks, Julie.
2: Wildcat head coach Pete Hughes with us from Surprise Stadium. We've got more from the ballpark as pregame continues right after this on the K-State Sports Network from Learfield.
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1: Continuing with our coverage here from Surprise Stadium down in Surprise, Arizona. Brian Smolder, Matt Walters, and Lacey Williams back in our studios in Jeff City, Missouri. Well, best laid plans. The last two nights we pushed the start time back, and then had to fly through pregame to try and get it in time. And tonight, thought we would be able to get it in normal amount of time, maybe just a little bit of extra pregame. And wouldn't you know it, Kansas blows the game, and the Jayhawks batting in the bottom of the ninth with one out and a runner on. Another pitching change by Baylor will bring in Caleb Bunch to try and let's close this thing out and send it to extra innings, which, of course, right? Of course, it will go extra innings in this second game. 7-7 is the score between Kansas and Baylor. Before we get back into K-State, a quick note here on this game between KU and Baylor. Ryan Ritter pitched earlier and really struggled, and that makes now about five outings for him where he has really struggled out of the bullpen. Bodie Ray, the closer for the Jayhawks, gave up the two runs in the ninth to lose it. Suddenly this Jayhawk team that had all this mojo and all those things that Pete Hughes just talked about, the breaks going their way, Matt, it's not quite going that way. Since getting swept at home by West Virginia, they've had a little bit of a tougher go, and maybe some of that good luck starting to run out a little bit.
2: Yeah, here in the Big 12 tournament, I don't know if I would say KU doesn't care if they win or lose this ball game. They're going to be in the NCAA tournament, and they host. And the game was down to a final pitch, and Ray left the breaking pitch up, and it was banged into right field. But KU was humbled to some degree by West Virginia and Lawrence, two really good ball clubs, and credit Baylor for what Baylor's doing. They didn't have the greatest start to 2026, but a team that played pretty well. Case they didn't see him in the Big 12 conference season. They did play that single game down in Waco earlier this year, but this is a team that was down 6-0, and they've hung seven up on the board in the last three innings to really make this thing a ball game. And now with one out, KU's got the winning run at first.
1: Now the Jayhawks, a team that had been so reliable on kind of the same three guys out of the bullpen for every game, and you kind of wondered if that would catch up to them at some point, and it looks like whether it's fatigue or just being able to be seen by many teams already this year, it finally has begun to run out. Although, as I say that, the Jayhawks
15: again, trying to build something here on the bottom of the ninth to get a walk-off win, which would just add to the magical season for Kansas. All right, let's go back to Kansas State. The week started with Utah, the win over the Utes, and 9-4. And that wasn't terribly surprising, just to, based on the matchup. You knew K-State would be able to get offense going. It was just a matter of could they pitch it well enough and continue what had been a recent turn of great pitching. But that did happen, and then Kansas State last night, boy, it was, as you said it perfectly with Pete Hughes, flipped the script and just took advantage right from the get-go, and it felt like those early big punches by Kansas State, the big hits that they hadn't been getting in the month of May,

0: Finally going in, Gallagher's base hit, the Smolinski double early. It just felt like TCU panicked all of a sudden, and for a team that had been offensively challenged, boy, it felt like that game was very close to being over at 7-0 had K-State added just a few more runs.
1: Well, TCU didn't have Brunson, it didn't have Strohsnyder, and that impacts them greatly on the offensive side of this game. And when K-State jumped out to that 7-0 lead, it kind of rattled the core of TCU a little bit, and to their credit, they fought back. K-State did open the door a couple of times, but for K-State's sake, the Cats closed the door and won last night's ball game. It's, you know, we're seeing more of the K-State we saw in the front half of the year up until about, you know, mid-March or so, maybe a little bit past that, and the offense is going to have to score tonight. K-State is going to have to put runs on the board, and if they could get Yale out early, that would be a huge benefit.
0: Tazewell Butler started last night, went 4 2/3. The only thing that you kind of regret now is, or not regret, I guess, but wish was different, is that Taz Butler would have another year of eligibility, because it feels like he is just starting to come into his own as a college pitcher. It's been fun watching Butler here down the stretch kind of develop as this opener of a series on a Friday or a Thursday night.
1: Strong kid mentally, and to deal with what he's had to here in 26 says a lot about him. And it's kind of like Guyette out of the bullpen all last year, and really in his career turns into the Friday night guy. And what Taz has done becoming a starter has been impressive. And he still had to deal with some tough luck. He had to deal with some tough luck, you know, last night. And fortunately, his guys picked him up. He was as good as Taz Butler has been in the first four innings of last night's game. He was mowing guys down. TCU was not effective at the plate against him. And he's not a very vocal kid, doesn't show a great deal of emotion, but we've gotten to know him over the last couple of years at Kansas State. And, again, great kid, and kudos to him for what he did last night. And who knows? I mean, he didn't throw, like in his last three starts, he didn't throw 97 pitches plus last night. Maybe there's just a touch left in the tank because, again, pitching is going to you know, like cream, it's going to raise to the top, and K-State's going to need guys in a la Lincoln Sheffield getting the start tonight.
0: Now, we'll talk about Lincoln here coming up in a little bit as the left-hander will get the call today. Again, not 100%, but kind of been that way in the last couple of the weeks as he's trying to push through the end of the season and a pitching staff that is banged up all the way around. And as the Wildcats get ready for the game against West Virginia, they'll do so and be waiting a little longer because, sure enough, we're going extra innings between Baylor and Kansas as Osorio flies out for the Jayhawks to send it to the 10th inning. Bodie Ray back to the mound for Kansas to try and get another zero and give the Jayhawks a chance to walk this game off. At what point do we just say we're not doing a two-hour pregame show?
1: We're stuck.
0: Yesterday, Kansas State also got a great relief performance from Cohen Feaser. I thought it was interesting hearing from Pete Hughes about Cohen, about his attitude and about how he didn't think that Cohen had his best stuff in yesterday's game. I didn't get that impression watching him, but obviously the coach knows better, and Rudy would know, Rudy Darrow, the pitching coach for K-State. But pretty good stuff from Cohen. Yeah, he threw 63 pitches yesterday, but I think if they needed him for an out, he would go. But that's back-to-back now pretty good outings from Cohen Feaser at the back end of the bullpen. K-State's long needed somebody back there to kind of settle things down. He's not your prototypical closer. I don't know if there is one on this team right now with the loss of Carson Liggett, but encouraging from Cohen Feaser, because that inning that you guys talked about with all the mistakes, that could have blown up and become a huge thing.
1: And that's when TCU could have come racing back in the contest. One of the guys on the mound for K-State that doesn't show a lot of emotion, Taz, who we referenced a moment ago, is the same way. He just does his thing, and you know, he worked three innings. He got his fourth save of the year, and he didn't give up a hit. I think that's what also jumps out at you. He wasn't perfect, had good stuff, And his former teammates at TCU weren't able to get anything accomplished against him. So I know after the ball game, and I'm sure you probably saw, there were a lot of hugs and well wishes to his former teammates, but I'll guarantee you there was a sense of satisfaction for Cohen Feaser last night in helping K-State knock TCU out of this tournament. We do expect TCU to be in the postseason, but again, there was satisfaction with what Feaser accomplished in the ballgame.
0: Feaser, three innings to shut it down. No hits, no runs. He did walk three, but he struck out three and got out of a bases-loaded jam by only allowing a couple of runs, unearned runs at that, before getting out of that seventh inning and then slammed the door in the eighth and the ninth, allowing just base runners once in each inning and working around that to get the victory. Offensively for Kansas State, it's been a huge week for Ty Smolinski, and as we look to next year, K-State will have a completely different team just with the amount of graduating seniors, guys that are going to the draft, and I mean, for the pitching staff will be completely overhauled just because of that factor alone. But Smolinski is going to be one of those core guys for K-State next year. He's not a draft-eligible sophomore. And as you look towards next season and as you look towards this week and what he's done here against in the month of May, boy, it gets you really excited about the future for Ty Smolinski. Could he be the next superstar for Kansas State, following in the footsteps of guys like Culpepper and Kennedy?
1: He's come a long ways. And if he and Evasco are both back, then you know, a couple guys to build around, but it's all about the portal. It's all about recruiting. K-State already has, you know, a number of commitments, a pretty good-sized class coming in. And that's the thing now in college athletics. You don't know what you're going to have year to year. Pete Hughes knows what his culture is. He knows what kind of guys he likes. But, I mean, even in yesterday's pregame, in the last couple of days, he knows that he and his staff have to go get better players and more teams. And you referenced Utah last night. You just don't succeed with young teams now. You've got to have some age, some experience, guys that are long in the tooth that have been there and done that. And now, again, year to year, you're going to see 20, 25 new guys on a roster. The days of somebody being in your program for 5 years, like a Kyan Lotus type of player, is really at the snap of a finger. It has become archaic and antiquated, and it's just not the way anymore till some things get figured out in college athletics.
0: Now, unfortunately, that's going to be one of the more disappointing parts moving forward, because I think fans have fallen in love with like a Caden Carl and a Kyan Lotus, and like Carl this year. I mean, just exploding out of nowhere.
1: Yeah, because he's always been a bench player. I mean, he's not been an everyday guy. Offensively, he has shown some moments of brilliance this year, and he's also had his struggles at times, and that's just baseball. I mean, D. Kennedy's gone through the same thing. Had a couple of weeks where, you know, the ball wasn't finding the bat, and he was striking out. It felt like every time, but when you look at what Caden Carl's done, it really has done a great job in the outfield. A long outfielder that can go get it, and that's why you salute the guys, and that's why you have strong feelings for them because of what they do and how they do it. It's not easy, and these guys, you know, tonight K-State's playing its 57th game since mid-February. It's mid-May, and they've played 57 games. They've done the schoolwork. You know, I know the school year is over, but baseball is a grind. It is more of a grind, in my opinion, than any other sport collegiately, and it's the hardest one to get a degree in. And where I was going to go with that, Brian, is when you talk about the Carls and the guys like Lotus and Smolinski, guys that have only played for Kansas State. The tough thing is, if you take a step back, is it typically means fewer opportunities for high schoolers. And that's tough because there's obviously a ton of good. All of these guys that are out here played high school baseball at some point, and they got a shot. And right now, that's getting squeezed a little bit. And it's, you know, at times, again, it's tough to watch. But yeah, it is what it is. And, you know, D. Kennedy, I'm going to go back to him for a second because this is a guy, and K-State's fans and others around the Big 12 have seen it. He is a young man that decided to start his college career at Texas. Play for the Longhorns. and virtually everybody in the Longhorn State, doesn't matter the sport, most of them or majority of them want to go play at UT, right? They want to, some want to go to A&M, Baylor, Tech, you name it. But D. Kennedy went to Texas and not much happened. He really wasn't given a chance. And you think about what he was last year and his progression from a year ago to now, it's just off the charts, and you don't see that often. K-State gave him an opportunity, and this is a young man that has taken it by the horns, pardon the pun, and is going to have a professional career.
0: It's going to be pretty awesome to watch D, and if he's taken in the first round later this year, it'll be the third first-round pick in 6 years for the K-State program, who under Pete Hughes and his staff, his assistants, Austin Waits and others, have just been able to cultivate some really, really good players, pitchers and hitters that have been taken in the early rounds. They are going to the bottom of the 10th here in Surprise, Arizona, 7-7. Here's what we're going to do. We're going to take pregame break 4. Be aware that we will have some bonus network breaks being taken here in the next 45 minutes or so until this game concludes and the K-State game starts. Bonus breaks will be coming, but for now, we will take pregame break number 4, and when we come back, we'll continue our coverage here from Surprise, Arizona. Kansas State and 9th-ranked West Virginia coming up for you a little bit later after this game between KU and Baylor ends. They are in extra innings. The Jayhawks and Bears tied at 7, bottom of the 10th coming up. And we'll give you the start time of K-State and West Virginia once we know it. It'll be 45 minutes after the conclusion of this ball game. 2-minute break, pregame break number 4, then we're back with more from Surprise on the K-State Sports Network from Learfield.
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0: Well, while we were gone, Savion Flowers, outfielder for the Jayhawks, the walk-off solo homer in the bottom of the 10th, so the magical season continues for Kansas as they win an 8-7 and end the year for the Baylor Bears. So the Jayhawks advance, and they will get the matchup tomorrow with Oklahoma State. Man, that's going to be a fun ball game. A red-hot Oklahoma State team against this Kansas Jayhawks, which seemingly is a blessed or charmed year. Who do you think is going to be in that one? Because it's not Bagley. He started today, the ace of the Jayhawks staff. Hudson Barrett for Oklahoma State.
1: Had a two-hitter going.
0: It's going to be a great game.
1: Oklahoma State right now is somebody you don't want to mess with. Their offense is clicking. Big numbers today. They took care of UCF. And the only guy that really didn't do anything today for the Cowboys was Colin Ritchie, who's one of their dudes. But they get production everywhere. I mean, they've got Conover and Brigham in. A couple of different guys were in the lineup today for Oklahoma State. But they are hot and trending the right direction, which is what you want this time of year.
0: It'll probably be Ethan Lund for Oklahoma State, who was in the mix for Big 12 Pitcher of the Year. And then you got to think it's Mason Cook that'll go for the Jayhawks. Could be Mathis Nayroll, who started that Friday game against the Cats. He's had a better go of it as a starter the last 3 weeks. But since they moved Cook to the rotation, he's kind of been a difference maker for the Jayhawks. But Ethan Lund, the ace of the staff for Oklahoma State, will be the guy going tomorrow for Oklahoma State in that ball game. That should be a great one. Again, K-State, West Virginia. We'll get a game start time here coming up in a few moments, and then we'll figure out how much more we'll carry, and if we need to take a bonus break or not in our pregame coverage here. We heard from Pete Hughes already as the head coach of the Cats outline what K-State needs to do today. One change in the lineup, which we'll get through here a little bit later on through pregame. Carlos Vasquez moves to the cleanup spot today. Bear Madliak down to six. What's your impression of that change and why K-State feels better about Carlos in the four spot instead of Bear?
1: Both are swinging it well. Vasquez has just been the guy that's not been rewarded here in surprise. He has taken a number of balls to the track, not gotten out of the yard. He thought he would have had a couple of home runs, but I think he's dialed in, and I like the switch. Even if it were the other way around and Vasquez were hitting a little bit down, that's fine. That's a tough group to face, and you know the Cats are going to have their hands full tonight. But Vasquez, man, it's so good to have him back in the lineup. He's playing well defensively. I know he's still playing with some pain, but for the most part, it's in the rearview mirror, and he's given everything he can.
0: Now, Carlos, you feel like he's just right there, like he's just on the cusp of breaking out and maybe being sandwiched in the order between Smolinski and Nevasco. You're going to have to pitch to Carlos Vasquez. You can't pitch around him with those guys as hot as they are right now. So maybe that's the answer that solves that Carlos will get a mistake or two and get it out. He's driven the ball so well to center, was going backside all day yesterday, and just wasn't getting rewarded for it with some great catches out on the field by the defense of TCU. This West Virginia team, as they get ready to take to the field against Kansas State, they'll be throwing one of the best pitchers. Well, he is the best pitcher in the Big 12. Max Yale will go for the Mountaineers. You heard Pete Hughes talk about him in the pregame, the big left-hander that only went five innings against Kansas State due to the fact that he was on a bit of a pitch count, but he's been electric since that time with an ERA of like 1.1 in his last four starts. He is a huge part of what they want to do. And the answer or the question will be, what difference does Kyan Lotus, A.J. Evasco, and Carlos Vasquez make? Because those three guys were never in the lineup all 3 days against West Virginia up in Morgantown. Is that enough of a difference to keep the good vibes going for the offense at K-State?
1: Well, those guys, again, are swinging it well, and you don't need to really adjust what you've been doing. Put the ball in play, make the defense work. I don't think it's an overly complicated thing, but for Kansas State, again, they're going to have to find some consistency at the plate. They've got to get the ball in play, stay away from the strikeouts. And you know, again, K-State's got more to play for, so there might be a little more juice in the Cats' tank than in West Virginia, who knows what its postseason fate's going to be.
0: All right, we've got official word. It'll be just before 5:30 for the first pitch of today's game. That'll be local time, 7:30 back home, central time for the ball game. I have the math right on that? Let me think about it. Yes, that's right. So 7:30 for the first pitch. So we'll take another break here, and when we come back, this will be a pregame break number 5. When we come back, we'll give you the starting lineup still to come. We'll run through, the tournament scores to this point. Bonus breaks on the way as well through our pregame coverage. 45 minutes away from a first pitch between Kansas State and West Virginia. Does K-State, as Ben Scully once said, push the sun back up in the sky one more day and get life for one more ball game? Or is it the end of this season and building for next year? All that coming up as Kansas State continues to build towards pregame and the ninth-ranked West Virginia Mountaineers. This is K-State Baseball on the K-State Sports Network from Learfield.
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0: Coverage continues from Surprise, Arizona, and Surprise Stadium, home of the Texas Rangers and Kansas City Royals for spring training. After the Big 12 decided that they would no longer keep the tournament in Arlington due to financial reasons, they moved it out here to Arizona. So far, we've avoided the triple-digit heat indexes and temperatures that we all feared might be here in late May. Now, that said, Saturday is starting to shape up as a very warm day, much more what you would expect this time of year in Arizona. But for the most part, it's been a rather mild week here in Arizona as far as temperatures. And K-State playing at night has been able to avoid any of that heat. Now, the game that just finished, KU and Baylor, it was pretty warm, and all the fans were tucked under the overhangs and up on the concourse in the shade, making sure they were not out in the sun. And it'll be a little warm here to start. Temperatures in the mid-90s, again, no humidity, but in the sun, it's warm, and how much does that play a role or not in what happens in today's game? The other thing I could think of was that when it's hot, the ball jumps, and we've seen that in this tournament, and if you can get one in the heat of the air, it's going to go a ways, and the Cats are hopeful that maybe they can get their bats going against West Virginia coming up. Got the lineups for you here in a moment. Kansas State tries to make it 31 wins on the year and prevent West Virginia from getting win number 38 on the season. Brian Smoller, Matt Walters with you. Lacey Williams back in our studios. Again, approaching 5:30 this afternoon, the local time, 7:30 Central Time for a first pitch for K-State and for West Virginia. Wildcats winners of the last 2 days. They are the lowest seed remaining in this bracket. There are now only, I had to do the math, 6 teams left here in Surprise, Arizona. K-State, West Virginia, and then Arizona State and Cincinnati later tonight. Tomorrow, KU against Oklahoma State in one semifinal. Here are the lineups for today's game. Kansas State coming in again, trying to make it 3 wins in a row. They have won 2 straight and 3 of the last 4. D. Kennedy will be back at the leadoff spot for the Wildcats at shortstop. D. has been very good here in the tournament already with a couple of stolen bases. And before the game, Robert Lipson, the super fan for the Wildcats, informed D. that he had predicted that Kennedy would get on again to lead off this game and that he would promptly steal second. So we'll see if Robert has a little Nostradamus in him as well as the other things that may be flying around in that jetsam. Kyan Lotus in right field for K-State will bat second. It's been a good weekend so far for Kyan here in the tournament, or a good week so far for Kyan, the captain for the Cats. And he'll bat in the number 2 spot after 2 hits here in last night's game. Ty Smolinski, absolutely on fire. A homer shy of the cycle in last night's game. Triple and a double for him. He's doubled a couple of different times and has the team lead with 18 on the year. Ty up to now hitting .350 on the season, and he'll bat third for Kansas State and be at first base. Carlos Vasquez will be back in left field, and as we talked about a little bit earlier, will be the cleanup man tonight for Kansas State. The Wildcats are hopeful that that'll jumpstart him and get him going. He's been very close to breaking out in the 4 games he's returned to the lineup for K-State. A.J. Avasco will once again be the designated hitter. 2 hits here last night for A.J., who was wowed in this week with a home run and a couple of doubles. He has 7 extra base hits now in his last 5 games heading into play here this afternoon and tonight. Bear Madliak will be the catcher. He'll move down to the number 6 spot on the batting order. Bear had a couple of great swings on the ball last night, but did not get rewarded other than one double late. And he'll try and duplicate what he did in last night's game here today, going against the tough lefty in Max Yale. Shintaro Inoue will be at second base, and he'll bat seventh for Kansas State. He'll move him up one spot in the batting order to get more of the protection of lefty-righty, lefty-righty. Grant Gallagher, who's on a 10-game hitting streak, will be at third base and will bat eighth. It was Grant's birthday yesterday, and fittingly, after the game was over, and Gallagher had that big 2-RBI hit that got K-State off and running early. Grant was the young man that was selected by the team to slap K-State's name on the cardboard cutout of the tournament bracket down by home plate after the game. And rare emotion shown by Gallagher as he celebrated with his teammates after that. Caden Carl, two hits here last night, including an infield single and also a stolen base. He's stolen a base in each of the two games. He'll be back in center field for K-State and will bat ninth. So Kennedy, Lotus, Smolinski, Vasquez, Ivasco, Madligak, Inoue, Gallagher, Carl are the nine for Kansas State. 30-26, 230 wins now in the career of Pete Hughes at Kansas State. He'll go after win number 231 here tonight, and we'll send Lincoln Sheffield to the mound. He's been K-State's most consistent starter on the year, 7-3, the record for Lincoln. And again, he closed out the game on Tuesday, and will be back pitching here today for the Cats. We'll see how long he can go before they turn it over to the bullpen. As for West Virginia, 37-13, second place of the Big 12, a game back of the Kansas Jayhawks, a team they swept in Lawrence. The ninth-ranked Mountaineers playing absolutely on fire. They've won 10 of 11 as they come roaring into Surprise, Arizona, and are rated at number 18 in the RPI. Matt Einisch will be the shortstop, and he'll be in the leadoff spot. This is an offense that is not known for home runs. They've hit more here in the last 2 weeks than they had hit in the previous 2 months. But they have begun to heat up, and what they always can provide is great speed. Einisch at the top, a shortstop that's played very well defensively all year, a transfer from Ohio State. Gavin Kelly is the catcher. He'll bat second. The first team all Big 12 selection at the catcher position. He's a part-time catcher. He splits his time at catcher with Einisch and also plays second base, or with Gravelin, I should say, who's in left field, and plays second base. Paul Schoenfeld, Kansas native, went to Bishop Carroll High School, junior college at Butler County Community College, and then went into Colorado Mesa, Division II, out in Colorado. And he came out of that school, landed at West Virginia for his fifth and final year, and has played unbelievable baseball, leading the team in hitting at near 390 on the year, and has played fantastic center field. He'll bat third, one of many lefties in the lineup for this West Virginia team. Sean Smith will be the designated hitter. He's the team leader in home runs. Homered twice against K-State in the series in Morgantown. Matthew Gravelin is the transfer that'll be in left field. He's the one that's from Ohio State, not Einisch. Gravelin in left has been in a leadoff spot for much of the year, tumbling down to number 5 in today's batting order. Armani Guzman, who led the Big 12 with 3 stolen bases this year, will be at first base and will bat 6th. Brody Kresser, one of the few veterans in the lineup, shortstop last year, second base this year, he'll bat 7th in the lineup for West Virginia. And then Brock Wills will be in right field, and he'll hit 8th with Tyrus Hall, one of the best defensive third basemen in the conference, batting 9th and rounding out the lineup for the Mountaineers. So Einisch, Kelly, Schoenfeld, Smith, Gravelin, Guzman, Kresser, Wills, and Hall. That's the 9 for West Virginia. And on the mound will be Max Yale, the Big 12 Pitcher of the Year. An ERA of 2.6. He is absolutely dominated down the stretch. And the big left-hander will be a very high draft choice coming up in the offseason. Coming off of Tommy John, he did not pitch at all last season after an injury, and the year before that was seldom used as a reliever. So it's been kind of a breakout year for Yale. And if you listen to our pregame coverage with Pete Hughes some time ago, he visited about Max Yale, saying that part of the maturation of Yale has been that they rested him for a couple of weekends this year to make sure that he wasn't going to blow up on them after being injured for much of last season. So they actually had rested him for 2 weeks when he pitched against K-State for the first time and threw in five innings and played very well and has been lights out ever since. So good, able to judgment or handling of that situation of Yale by this West Virginia pitching staff.

0: taking West Virginia to a Super Regional last year, the regular season champions of the Big 12, but they were unable to get to Omaha. And so this year, being ranked ninth, it feels a little bit like West Virginia is finally starting to get that respect that they deserve. They have gone to two straight regionals. They hosted a regional back in 2021, and they've gone to two straight super regionals. And it feels like they are on the cusp of making that breakthrough into Omaha. Could this be the year that they do it? The Big 12's best overall pitching staff with an offense that has been very difficult to slow down, literally, with the amount of speed that they have. Pre-game coverage continues here from Surprise, Arizona, headed towards a 5:30 first pitch, just about 30 minutes away from seeing Kansas State take on ninth-ranked West Virginia. We've got more coming for you, including a breakdown of the bracket of the Big 12 Conference. We'll take a look around the national scoreboard as well as we get closer and closer to the first pitch between these two teams. Kansas State against ninth-ranked West Virginia as the Cats look for their first win against the Mountaineers this season. Brian Smolder, Matt Walters with you. We're back with more after this bonus network break on the K-State Sports Network from Learfield.
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0: Kansas State and West Virginia coming up at the bottom of the hour as the Wildcats look to get their first win against the Mountaineers this season. Day three of the 2026 Phillips. They almost did it again. 2026 Big 12 Baseball Tournament presented by Allstate. Ryan Smoller, Matt Walters with you as we get ready for this one as the Cats battle the Mountaineers. We gave you the lineups already earlier today in the Big 12 Tournament. Here in Surprise, Arizona, UCF with a late rally, able to tie things at 5 against Oklahoma State. But the Cowboys pound out 5 runs in the 8th inning, add another one in the 9th, and they go on to win 12-6 was the final of that game. And they eliminate UCF. And so the Jayhawks a moment ago walking off Baylor in 10 innings on a solo home run in the bottom of the 10th by Savion Flowers. It gives the Jayhawks another one of those magical moments and wins, and now they'll match up tomorrow against a red-hot Oklahoma State team. That should be a great ball game in the early session tomorrow in the semifinals. As for who will match up on the other side of the bracket in the semifinal, it'll be the winner of this game, Kansas State against West Virginia, and then against Arizona State or Cincinnati, which will be a fantastic game coming up later tonight, as those two teams will match up in the very late game that K-State played last night. Cincinnati, of course, we saw them in Manhattan not too long ago. They took 2 out of 3 from Kansas State. Arizona State, probably the overall most talented team in the Big 12 Conference, loaded with Landon Hairston, the Big 12 Player of the Year, and a young man that is going to have a long future in pro baseball and maybe in the running for National Player of the Year. Not maybe, but could be the National Player of the Year as well. That could also be on the doorstep for him. Kansas State matching up against the winner of that game if they should prevail today against West Virginia. And that will be another late game tomorrow night. That would be a 10 o'clock Central Time, 9:30 p.m. pregame, tentatively, for tomorrow night. Nothing certain so far in this tournament other than the games have gone long. We're headed towards the bottom of the hour and what will be a great showdown between Kansas State and West Virginia. First 10 seconds here for station identification as you're listening to K-State Baseball.
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0: It's the Big 12 Tournament presented by...